0: the answer. Breaking news.
1: A former employee is suing Santa Monica-based video game giant Activision Blizzard. Daniel Martindale reports.
2: The woman who filed the lawsuit anonymously is claiming sexual harassment and retaliation. She says the Call of Duty game maker fostered and tolerated a pervasive frat boy workplace culture. She claims male employees and supervisors openly objectified women, viewed and displayed pornography at work. She also claims they made demeaning sexual comments in front of her.
1: Larry Marino in The Answer Newsroom.
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9: Ronald Reagan understood that preserving liberty required more than defending it. It had to be taught. In his 1989 farewell address, Reagan warned America about the danger of losing its national memory. If we forget what we did, we won't know who we are. Reagan understood that a free nation cannot preserve principles its people no longer understand. Every generation must learn why America's freedoms matter, understand the sacrifices that secured them, and accept the responsibilities that come with self-government. Liberty cannot be simply inherited. It must be intentionally passed from one generation to the next. Because when we fail to teach the meaning of freedom, we eventually lose the will to preserve it. So, are we preparing the next generation merely to inherit liberty, or teaching them why it is worth preserving?
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15: Do you know what the definition of insanity is? According to Albert Einstein, it's doing the same thing over and over again and expecting different results. From the moment you started investing, probably fresh out of high school or college, it became very apparent to you that the market goes up and the market goes down. You've seen over and over again that every few years the market crashes, and sometimes it crashes hard. And for most of your life, you didn't really care very much because you were still in what we call the accumulation phase of your life. In fact, if you're like me, I wanted the market to crash back in my younger years. Why? Because it was a buying opportunity. And I knew the market would recover, and I was young enough that I wasn't going to use the money anytime soon. So the challenge becomes, as you get older, as you move closer to retirement, the less cavalier you have to be regarding your retirement money. And the more you realize that you have very little or no time to recover from major market corrections. Mark Twain once said, "I am not so interested in the return on my money as the return of my money." And this quote is as true today as it was when he said it many years ago. Corruption, uncertainty, and ups and downs of the market, none of that has gone away. And so my question to you is the same. Are you more interested in the return of your money or simply just the return on your money? What if we could do more than that? Give us a call right now at 909-321-9737. That's 909-321-9737. And make sure you ask how you can receive a free copy of our conservative investor book, 115 pages of no market risk strategies to help you understand how to make sure your retirement accounts stay safe and you have income that you can count on for the rest of your life. Speaking of income, what if you could have a lifetime of income that you can never outlive and guaranteed growth for that same purpose? How about up to 10% bonus on your money and up to 9% growth every single year until you turn on your very own pension account? In 10 years, your lifetime account will be guaranteed to more than double. Does this sound different than what you've been told by the financial shows or maybe what you've heard from your broker? If it does, that's because it is. We keep you from doing something insane with your retirement. Remember the definition of insanity. It's doing the same thing over and over again, expecting different results. And the truth is that nothing has changed. Your portfolio was at risk when you were 25 years old, just as much as it is at risk today. So what's the difference? Your age, your time period for recovery. You're no longer in the accumulation phase of your life. You're in the preservation and distribution phase of your life. We're at the point where risk is no longer for people like you. Risk is for people that are trying to get to the point that you have already ascended to as it relates to your retirement accounts. And what makes putting your retirement money in the stock market, bonds, real estate, variable annuities, or any other variable investment crazy is that you're doing the same thing over and over and expecting a different result. And folks, that's the definition of insanity. The results will not be different. Your investments will continue to go up and your investments at some point will come down, and they potentially can come down in a fast and hard way. What's different is that now it can happen when you're at or near retirement. At the same time, you need your money. If you're at or near retirement, it's time to stop the insanity and look at an option that is appropriate for your retirement goals. The fact is, you cannot diversify out of market risk if all of your money is in the market. Because when the tide goes out and the market crashes, it takes all of the boats out along with it. It doesn't matter if you're conservative, moderate, or aggressive. The front of the boat, the middle of the boat, the back of the boat, it all goes down with it. And so now is an opportunity for you to be able to put some safeguards around your retirement account to help make sure that the money that you've worked so hard to build up, that it's protected and that it's guaranteed to last for the rest of your life. All you have to do is give us a call at 909-321-9737. That's 909-321-9737. Our conservative investor book will help you separate out all of the crazy advice that you might be hearing and replace it with good, sound, factual information, actual data. You see, we allow the numbers to make decisions as opposed to our emotions making decisions. When you follow the numbers, it gives you a great guide of how to proceed in the future. Make sure you ask about our Income Maximizer program as well. When you give us a call, we'll show you how you can get up to a 10% bonus and up to 9% guaranteed growth every single year towards a lifetime income account to create your very own private pension, a pension that you cannot outlive. Now, here's something crazy. Have you ever heard of something called a financial illustration? You probably have and just don't know it. When you go and see a financial planner that's in the business of risking your money, they might use their computer software to run examples of what could happen to your money. And sometimes these examples are based on historical data, and sometimes they are flat out hysterical. I had a client the other day show me an illustration from their broker that demonstrated what would happen to their money if it continued to grow over the next 10 years at a 12% compounded growth. I mean, where do financial planners get the nerve to even print that on paper? What's even crazier is that I've never seen an illustration from one of these brokers that shows what happens to a client's money if they wake up one day and 50% of it's gone. Why not? Because that can definitely happen. The reason is because they know that if they showed you the truth, that you may make different decisions. We believe that it's your money and it is time you heard the truth. So give us a call right now at 909-321-9737. That's 909-321-9737. Or simply text the word tax to the same number, 909-321-9737. You'll be happy that you did.
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14: 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I'm Billy Miles, a no market risk retirement and asset protection specialist. Is your retirement a source of peace in your life, or is it a source of stress? Are you wondering what's going to happen to you in retirement, or do you know what's going to happen? I'm here to tell you that there is life without financial stress. It is possible to have peace of mind for the miles ahead. And if you'd like a lifetime income account that isn't wasted away by fees, that comes with upfront bonuses of up to 10% or more, that will never show any losses from the market, no matter how far the market falls, and also has a minimum guaranteed growth of up to 9% a year for the first 10 years, then give us a call right now at 909-321-9737. That's 909-321-9737. And make sure you ask how you can receive a free copy of our 115-page conservative investor book. That's 115 pages of everything your broker doesn't want you to know about how to create true lifetime income and how to have peace in your life throughout retirement. That number again is 909-321-9737, or you can simply text the word income, I-N-C-O-M-E, to the same number, 909-321-9737. That's 909-321-9737. You see, too many people at or close to retirement are spending way too much time being worried about what is going to happen with their retirement money instead of planning what they're going to do with it. The entire concept of retirement is based on a period of time where you're supposed to enjoy the fruits from your labor, from all of the hard work that you did throughout your entire life. You know, they say it's over 90,000 hours that you would have completed in your working years prior to moving into your retirement years. And when you move to retirement, that's the time to really enjoy the rest of your life, to enjoy the hard work that you put in with your spouse, with your grandchildren, your children, to be able to travel the world, do everything that you've always wanted to do. But unfortunately, many of you spend your mornings and days reading or watching the news and trying to figure out how to keep your dreams from being killed by the market or taxes or inflation or political events or black swan events like COVID-19 and the coronavirus. You've decided to take the stance of an ostrich. Somehow you're hoping that if you keep your head in the sand, then everything will get better.
15: Many of you have your entire life savings parked inside money market accounts, CDs, or even under your mattress. 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Well, is it really safe? I mean, you think about it. 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In fact, just through inflation alone, the purchasing power of those dollars is dwindling every single day. And so you're right. It is safe. You can't lose it as long as it's under the mattress, but it's actually doing nothing to help you guarantee a lifetime of income. So give me a call right now and ask about our Income Maximizer program at 909-321-9737. That's 909-321-9737. And we'll show you how, for the purpose of lifetime income, you can open an account that will give you up to a 10% bonus. What does that mean? That means if you have a $200,000 IRA or a $500,000 IRA, you potentially can have an immediate $50,000 bonus added to your income account that's designed to create a private pension, a pension that will guarantee you income every year for the rest of your life and for the rest of the life of your spouse. And we'll even show you how to get a guaranteed rate of up to 9% year after year after year from your initial deposit towards a lifetime of income that you can never outlive. And get this, you can even make sure your lifetime income covers not only the life of your spouse, but if something were to happen to both of you, the remaining cash in your account transfers directly to your beneficiaries with no questions asked. Wouldn't you like to know that your spouse and your children and your grandchildren are taken care of long after you're gone? Wouldn't you like to know that you never have to worry about if you'll ever outlive your money again? And I'll take it one step further. What if you never had to worry about how you would pay for long-term care? You see, statistics say that 70% of seniors age 65 and older will experience some type of long-term care event in their lifetime. And typically, especially here in California, those costs for long-term care can be in the hundreds of thousands of dollars per year. So I ask clients all of the time, if something happened to you tomorrow and you needed to have long-term care, where would you want to receive the care? At home? In an assisted living facility? Or in a nursing facility? And 10 times out of 10, everyone says at home. And, you know, I would say the exact same thing. The question then becomes, though, how do you pay for it? Because Medicare typically won't cover all of the cost. Your traditional health insurance typically will not cover all of the cost. So which asset will you have to spend down first in order to cover those costs? We've seen it absolutely ravage the life savings of people that in otherwise were great savers, did everything right, except they forgot to plan for long-term care. So if that's something that concerns you today, then give us a call right now at 909-321-9737. That's 909-321-9737, or simply text the word income, I-N-C-O-M-E, on your phone to the same number, 909-321-9737. That's 909-321-9737.
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15: Let me ask you a question. Where is your money invested today? And the reason I'm asking that question is because when your money is in stocks, mutual funds, or bonds, losing or gaining is a matter of timing. You see, once you get closer to retirement, you simply cannot afford to risk the randomness of timing because you have no control over what the market is going to do next. And see, I specialize in working with no market risk money. That's money that you cannot afford to lose. It's also money that you cannot afford to risk to the randomness of market timing because you need to be able to count on that money lasting you for the rest of your life throughout retirement. But what if you could take advantage of market gains and never participate in market losses? Let me say that again. What if you could take advantage of market gains but never participate in a loss when the market crashes? What if you could be guaranteed a first-year return of up to 10% or more and lock in gains from the market and never have your account value drop, ever? Think about that for a second. Go back over the last 20 years and you look at the major downturns that we've experienced from 2000 to 2002, where the market lost about 50%. And then we had another major drop from 2007 to 2009, where the market dropped another 50%. And just recently, in March of 2020, in that 1 month, actually less than 30 days, the market slipped into the fastest bear market in the history of our country, where it dropped nearly 34%. Imagine being able to take advantage of the years, all of the years in between, when the market was positive, the longest bull run in American history over the last decade, and be able to completely eliminate the bad years. So in other words, it's a picture that looks like this: being in the market at the exact right time and being out of the market at the exact right time. That's the type of financial retirement planning that I specialize in. And over the last couple of years, I've helped clients move millions of dollars into these no market risk strategies. See, I specialize in working with those who are approaching or already in retirement, and specifically working with 401k rollovers, IRAs, and other accounts that need to be protected from the risk of market downturn or taxation. The question I have for you is, do you need my help? Can I help protect your money? And there's only one way for you to find out, and that's for you to give me a call and find out how you can participate in these types of strategies without it costing you anything out of pocket. There simply is no risk and no obligation whatsoever. All you have to do is give me a call at 909-321-9737. That's 909-321-9737. And our team is ready and able to schedule a virtual consultation that you can take advantage of right from the comfort of your own home. You see, by doing so, you'll also receive a courtesy copy of our 115-page conservative investor book. It's a guide that will give you all of the information that you've always wanted to ask your broker, but can never get straight answers. You see, when you call, make sure you let us know if you're interested in how you can lock in up to a 10% bonus on your initial deposit and up to 9% every year towards a lifetime income account to provide you with the guaranteed income that you can never outlive. We like to call that a private pension. An income account that's guaranteed to provide income for you and your spouse year after year after year for the rest of your life, whether you live to be 85 years old or 105 years old. And if you both pass away, your children or your beneficiaries, they get the difference. Isn't that fantastic? You see, when we talk about no market risk strategies, they're so important because at this stage of your life, when you're in that critical phase of retirement, the 5 years before or after retiring, or even if you're already retired, you simply cannot afford to go backwards. And you, what you don't want to do is continue to expose your retirement to the risk of the market. And I'm talking specifically about the money that you need to count on. Once you have a foundation in place, a foundation of income, because remember, you've heard me say this before, the most important outcome in retirement is income. The most important outcome is income when it comes to your retirement. And so that's why you cannot afford to go backwards. You know, have living here in California for my entire life and my kids now the same. We spent many days in the winter going up to the mountains and taking our kids sledding. And, you know, one of those snowy days, I was watching my kids fly down a hill with no apparent concern for any type of bodily harm. And as I watched them, it dawned on me how risking our money in our youth is so similar to risking our bodily health. You know, for example, when we were young, we had no problem going sledding down the hill and launching off the top of it with little to no thought of the consequences. And once we have kids, we may still go to the top of the hill, but we'll probably sled down with a bit more caution. At least I know that I do. And you know, later on in life, most of us may not even go up the hill at all. And the reason for this is simple. As we get older, the ability of our bodies to absorb physical punishment is decreased greatly, and the time that it takes to recover is increased. The same thing is true for your money. When you're young, you can absorb huge losses in your retirement accounts because the time period available for you to recover is so long. However, as we get close to retirement, there's little to no time to recover from losses whatsoever. And that's why the no market risk strategies that I work with will allow you to sled down the hill in a crash-proof sled. It's guaranteed that you cannot lose any money if the market collapses, that your money will always be safe. So if you want to take advantage of that concept, then give me a call right now at 909-321-9737. That's 909-321-9737. I hope you've enjoyed the Miles Financial Show this week. Unfortunately, we're out of time today. But thanks for listening, and until next time at the same time, I'm Billy Miles, reminding you to stay safe for the miles ahead.
3: 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No information presented today should be acted upon without meeting with a qualified and licensed professional. 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It is important that you read all insurance contract disclosures carefully before making a purchase decision. 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
1: 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It is the Saturday edition of the Weekend Magazine. Larry Marino here. Quick reminder, be sure to catch my show, Sunday Morning Newsmakers, tomorrow morning, 10 a.m. It is a look back at the weekend politics. You can also hear it anytime at SundayMorningNewsmakers.com. Glad you're with us. Coming up next, it's Real Estate Radio LA.
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17: 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Thank you for your prayers. 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I'm starting the Ask Me Anything episodes on the Timeless Wisdom podcast, and I'd love to hear from you. 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The number is 877-243-7776. 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I will answer as many questions as I can on future episodes of the podcast. 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I look forward to hearing from you. 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
1: Police and the county sheriff's departments will increase patrols during upcoming Jewish holidays. A police spokesperson says on Jewish High Holy Days, there'll be increased visibility at houses of worship, schools, and cultural centers. Meanwhile, Laguna Beach is under a local state of emergency. Officials say Hurricane Marie left extensive beach erosion. Many beach homes have been yellow tagged. Larry Marino on The Answer with breaking news and talk you can trust.
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22: 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But first, my DRE number is 0129-8646. This show is for information and entertainment purposes only and not intended to give you legal or business advice. Anything I say has nothing to do with the radio station, Pinnacle Estate Properties, or my guests. So get some high-priced attorney to charge you a lot of money to do what I'm going to do for free. And we talk about all things real estate. I'm really excited. I've been trying to get my guests on the show for a while. Steve Hochman, welcome to Real Estate Radio LA, buddy.
23: Thanks, Gil. Good to see you.
22: So, Steve-O, tell us what you do. But first, you know what? Let's tell everybody who you are, what you did, where that crazy accent is from.
23: Crazy accent. If you can't tell, I'm from Jersey. I was born in Brooklyn. I went to school out in Michigan, University of Michigan. We just stole a win the other day, which was ridiculous.
22: Oh, did you see that game? I know you feel. Yeah, I know you feel bad about that because my daughter's going to Ohio State, so she was screaming at me.
23: Yeah, it's pretty embarrassing. And then I went out to Boston to grad school. Came out here to get into entertainment. I was doing that for a long time as a producer, and then I was introduced to solar, and it was amazing. And I've been doing that for 18 years, and then we expanded last year with all the fires and the insurance, and all my customers were very concerned to see if we could do something for them. I started looking into fire resilience, and that's what this is about.
0: And that's what we're going to talk about today. So, and I love the way you put it, okay? First of all, I won't hold the fact that you're a Michigan guy against you. Okay, again, my daughter's going to Ohio State, so I don't know if she's going to let this show even get on the air. And that crazy accent, well, I thought it was more Boston than Jersey. But welcome to L.A., buddy. How long have you been in L.A.?
23: I've been out here since 98, so almost.
0: Yeah, welcome to the neighborhood.
23: Yeah.
0: And you've seen some changes, but I love where you took us. You're an educated guy. You're a smart guy. You know what you're doing. You got into the roof business because roof has a lot to do with solar. You got into, you know, electrical. So you know your topic. And now we're going to talk about how do you summarize what we're going to talk about? Because I don't want to say fireproofing your home. I guess people understand that, but there's no, is there such thing as making your home fireproof?
23: You know, Mother Nature is powerful. There's no way you can 100% guarantee that your house isn't going to burn down. But this is the combined wisdom of the fire department and the insurance companies and what they think works. And basically, it's about home hardening, defensible spacing. Those are the two things that you're going to see. That's the overlap between the fire department and the insurance companies.
0: They agree.
23: They agree so much that the insurance companies actually lower your insurance. A lot of people are losing their insurance or they can't get compliant and they want to get off of the FAIR plan or they actually want to get insurance. And this is how you get compliant.
0: Let's break that down because that is a big deal. The California FAIR plan stinks. Okay. It's minimal insurance, but it's better than nothing.
23: Correct.
0: So you're saying that these people that are getting these notices in the mail, and I know this for a fact because I got a friend of mine who's an inspector and we do a pre-cancellation inspection because they're looking to cancel you. If you just respond on a little piece of paper and answer their questions, you're going to get canceled. So I got a buddy of mine who goes out and does an inspection of the roof and all the hard, expensive parts of your home so you don't get canceled. So if somebody got canceled, this may be an opportunity for them to get regular insurance?
23: Of course.
0: Yeah. That's fantastic. And the discount.
23: Yeah.
0: So that anybody's listening to me, you should reach out to Steve. This is a big deal because everything in Southern California right now is in a fire zone. And you're like, what? We're not close to the mountains. We don't have big trees. So let's break that down a little bit. What is home hardening?
23: So I'm going to back up a little, just as touch for realtors, because, you know, this is a lot about what realtors deal with. If you're buying or selling a home in Los Angeles County, you have to get an NHD, which is a natural hazard disclosure. So I have to tell Gil, if I'm selling my home to him, is he in an earthquake zone? Is he in a flooding zone? Is he in a fire zone? Anyone who's in a fire zone has to get a defensible space inspection and has to bring their home up to code within a year.
0: Don't you agree that everything right now, they just rubber stamped, everything's in a fire zone?
23: Well, everything is a fire zone, but there's certain severity zones. For instance, the San Fernando Valley is a fire zone, but if you're south of the Boulevard, if you're south of Ventura, if you're north, if you're in Porter Ranch, Granada Hills, those places are a higher severity zone. So if you look at a map, it's called the fire severity zone by CAL FIRE. You can look it up on the internet and see a map and see where you fit. But basically, everybody is a concern for fire, and that's why they're doing this.
0: You know, I always say the higher the hill, the higher the mountain, the higher the risk. We're in here in Glendale right now. We can look out our window. It's green right now, even though it's been 100 and something degrees. Mm-hmm. That when you're on a high fire area, you're probably on the hillside, but you're also lower areas. Everybody is right now. You almost have to prove to your insurance company that you're not. But you want a discount. What's home hardening?
23: Well, it's interesting you mentioned the slope because the slope is part of defensible spacing. Home hardening is basically wearing a cup to go play football.
0: I love that.
23: you would never do that if you think about it. You never go out there without a helmet and shoulder pads. And that's really how we are today. So the reason why home hardening exists, because if you talk to the fire department, 90% of the homes that we lose to wildfire are lost to flying embers. And it's crazy to understand that because most of us have never been in a fire. We've never seen what it looks like. But it looks like there's thousands of fireflies floating around when you look at a fire because there's a certain weather system that is created and winds. And the embers will get into your vents and your gutters and under your eaves. And the bottom line is we're trying to harden those things. We're trying to put fire mesh on your vents and on your gutters and under your eaves. There's other things you could do as well. But that's the bottom line. 90% of the homes burn down because of flying embers. So that's home hardening.
0: And they can fly how far?
23: that can fly miles and miles.
0: It's amazing. But breaking it down easily to understand, because I'm a simple guy, and I love what you just said, because I got on your website, which I love. I read some of your material preparing for this, and you don't realize that the gutters, they're full of leaves. That is so simple. That is such a simple ask, and we're going to take you to first step, second step, third step, and then hardcore when you've got these multi-million dollar mansions and stuff that you work on, that they have the money and the resources, but there's certain things that everybody can do. What would be the very first step?
23: Well, like I said, fire mesh. I mean, this is, first of all, this is the lowest cost and the highest yield for your money. It's the biggest bang for your buck. So, you want to stop 90% of the cause of burning down a fire. So you put fire mesh. I have roofers who do this for me. So we go up on the roof, where whatever vents we have, we will retrofit them and put fire mesh in them so the embers can't get in there. Just like you said, Gil, with the gutters, I mean, that's a huge thing. How many people like to clean their gutters? Mm-hmm. They never do. Mm-hmm. And everything inside of that gutter is flammable. And anything that gets in there, it just sparks and the whole house gets on fire. So that's number two. And the eaves, a lot of people don't know what eaves are, but if you look at the side of your house, most homes have their roof goes down to the side and then it extends over the house. It's kind of like the armpit of the house. And that's where you'll have like a whirlpool formula, you know, like a wind whirlpool that will kick embers in there. It's kind of like an old school popcorn machine. Mm-hmm. And the embers just keep kicking around and it's very vulnerable in there. There's a lot of wood exposed.
0: Until eventually
23: it'll burn inside.
0: It gets inside. I didn't know you were funny. Nobody told me that.
23: Yeah.
0: Everybody said,
23: just funny looking.
0: And
23: my funny voice you talked about.
0: For radio.
23: that's a major thing.
0: The point is that people don't realize gutters are a big
23: eaves are the biggest thing.
0: Gutters, eaves, vents. So summarizing, the gutters and the eaves are really the starting point, if not the end all, because now it's going into, it's going to start penetrating, getting into your attic.
23: And the vents too. Yeah. Well, because that's, an attic vent. A gable vent is right on the attic.
0: So the vents, the ones that people don't repair, the ones that the rats get into, those we're talking about the same vents.
23: Yeah, yeah.
0: They're good there for a reason. Mm-hmm. But again, they could be 50 or 60 years old and they're bent. Is there a special vent now that they're using?
23: Yeah, well, you might see, mesh on some of those vents. But what they're looking for is something between a 16th and an 1/8 of an inch space in between the grid.
0: Get the airflow, but no...
23: Right, exactly.
0: But no danger. Very good. So let's get to defensible space. Mm-hmm. That's a big deal. So what are we talking about there?
23: So home hardening is really, to harden the home itself. And defensible space is to try to protect your property. And so if you think about a fire, if anybody's ever seen a picture of New Orleans... and how there's a lot of wetlands out there, and then it comes into levees. There's levels of protection. And the idea is to try to slow down the intensity of a wildfire as it races towards your house. So the outside of your home, we're trying to put retardant on there, which is pretty amazing. There's something that we use that is organic, and it basically kills the fire. It kills the fuel. So
0: is this what the firemen are putting on the mountain?
23: Yeah, well, when you see the fire, you see the helicopters, a lot of times you see in a fire, they'll drop this red stuff. It's called Phos-Check. And now it's industrial strength. It's stuff that we don't want to use on our home properties, but it kills the fire. What happens is it turns it into a different chemical formulation, and then it'll release water vapor, and it just stops the fire. Like, if you've seen videos of it.
0: Is it that color, or do you have something?
23: The red is red because they make it red so they can see where they dropped it, but this stuff is clear that we put on the home.
0: So you're talking about going around your home, around the perimeter. How far?
23: All the vegetation should be done, but the defensible spacing – that's inside. The idea is you don't want what's called fire ladders, and you don't want the fire jumping. So, for instance, let's imagine you have a shrub underneath a tree. You don't want that. You don't want the fire hitting the shrub and jumping up to the tree. So there's certain standards, spacing standards that they have that, if you're going to have a shrub, you want to have it three times away from the nearest branch, for instance. And then you talked about slopes before. The slopes, the bigger the slope, the further distance you want to have between the vegetation, because it's actually closer if there's a slope. Right. So it's really pretty brilliant the way that they do it, but it's about materials. So around your house, 0 to 5 feet is called zone zero. You basically want to have a cement moat around your house. You want nothing flammable there. Then from 5 to 30, we're trying to prevent the ladders and the jumping. And then outside of that, we want to limit the amount of fire that can get in because of the retardants.
0: Almost go to 100 feet?
23: Yes, that goes to 100, 30 to 100.
0: All right, so now we're talking about giving you some space so the fire doesn't get so close. And then we're going to go in after the break. We're going to talk about really going hardcore, big sprinklers. And a lot of people think sprinklers are the end all fix all, but that's an expensive ask. Some people are going to be interested. Some people aren't, but everybody should be interested in this part of the show. But we're going to take a quick break. This is Gil Oscarati, Real Estate Radio LA. 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In fact, I'm going to run a commercial. So now's your time to write down my number and call me right after the show. We'll see you in 30 seconds. Gil Oscarati, host of Real Estate Radio LA every Saturday at 2 o'clock. 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Welcome back to Real Estate Radio LA with my special guest, Steve Hockman of Firehawk. So I don't want to cram a bunch of information. I actually really enjoy this. I'm learning a lot. Thank you, Steve. I want to talk next week, have you back on the show, and let's talk about three things. And we were summarizing it. One of them is insurance discounts you may not know about. You also talk about sprinkler systems, putting sprinklers on your roof. What did you call
23: water,
0: it?
23: Water combat.
0: Oh, God, that's sexy. Water combat.
23: Very sexy.
0: And the third one was?
23: Off-grid resilience.
0: Okay, so summarize all three of those. So the insurance discounts, we don't even have to get into. There's discounts out there that you don't know about that the insurance company you were telling me has to tell you about.
23: Yeah, the home hardening and defensible spacing is that the insurance company, if you call them and ask them, how can you reduce your insurance? How can you protect your home? They have to give you what they do for those things.
0: And water combat.
23: Water combat really is putting basically sprinklers on your roof and water cannons on your roof. And also you have a 360-degree view of your roof so that you could fight the fire as you're driving away from your cell phone via satellite. The third is off-grid resilience. So once you get through the fire, you won't have any power, obviously, but the sun is shining. So you could still power from your home if you have a battery backup. Because I know a lot of people out there have solar, but they don't have batteries. This would be a reason for you to get a battery if you're in DWP, for instance, so that you can have resilience when the power goes out.
0: There you go. So that's going to be part two next week with Steve Hockman. How did I get a hold of you, Steve?
23: 818-402-4166 or go to www.thefirehawk.net.
0: Thefirehawk.net. Steve, I'll repeat your phone number one more time.
23: 818-402-4166.
0: Or you can get a hold of me, Gil Oscarati, the real estate agent to the stars. So, Steve, thank you for coming. God bless you, bro, and thank you for
23: Gil.
0: All you're doing. And I'll see you next week. Well, I hope you found that enjoyable. I learned a lot. That's one of the things I love about this show. Josh and I work hard on not making this sound like an infomercial. But at the end of the day, it is. We're going to give you a lot of information. It's a commercial for Gil Oscarati, the real estate agent. So I want to talk about me for the next 8 minutes or so. What makes me unique? That's what my commercial says. If you're not unique, you're exactly the same. Well, I'm on the radio. If you're listening to my voice, that makes me unique. No other real estate radio show in LA, and I'm not sure where it is. So that makes me unique. I got a bigger bullhorn than most people. I can advertise your home. I got bigger reach. I'm not just getting on social media so your mom and dad can like my videos, okay? I am talking about getting out to people and getting the message out. Another thing, I'll list your home as long as there's sun. And I'm not sure how much longer I'm going to extend this. 1.5% commission to sell your home. 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I'm going to give you some examples right now. What also makes me unique is I'm bringing back Flip Your Own Home. 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I call it Flip Your Own Home. 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Don't look for a great deal. You're actually living in one. And also, assumable loans, the best kept secret in real estate. I'm going to get into how
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22: Okay, so Assumable Loans. What is Assumable Loans? When you buy the house, you can take over the seller's interest rate. And what I'm looking at is the interest rates when people bought or refinanced during the pandemic. Everything I'm going to talk to you about is in the 2 or 3%. That's right. Ladies and gentlemen, this is legal. You can buy the house and take over the seller's loan. The seller is completely off of the house. It's not their loan anymore. It's your loan. It's your house. So give me an example. This one's in Oak Park, and I'm going to jump all over the place. I'm going to go Oak Park, Sawgrass, Castaic, Rancho Cucamonga, just so you get an idea of the range of the list that I have of 3,000 homes from Santa Barbara to San Diego that could save you tens of thousands of dollars. Here we go. This is in Oak Park. 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I'm looking for people who understand money. 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I know it to the penny. Ladies and gentlemen, I have 3,000 of these from Santa Barbara to San Diego. You're talking about affordability. The best thing you can do is don't wait on the government. Interest rates went up this year. This makes this program even sexier. It's just smart money. Understand what I'm doing. If I save you, why do I tell you how many years are left? Because if I save you 5 years, I'm saving you $400,000, $300,000, $500,000. That's what I'm doing. You don't pay it off in 30 years. You're taking over a loan that was done 5 years ago during the pandemic when we had historic low interest rates. I'm going to give you one more, again, to show my reach. I love this house. I got a client I'm trying to show. It's in Rancho Cucamonga. Beautiful,
0: move-in ready. 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They're asking $735,000. 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Again, this is probably not your first-time buyer. 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Do not wait for interest rates to go down, because they will never go down to this interest rate. Drum roll, please. 2.9%. Your payment is $2,021.22 for the next 25 years. I hope that made sense. I hope I went quickly, so quick that you have to call me. That is the idea of me being on the radio, is to help you sell your property for the maximum amount of money. It's not an easy market right now. You need somebody who's going to do things that are out of the box. Most agents are exactly the same. But not Gil Ascarotti and not Real Estate Radio. Do we got to go, Josh?
6: We got to go.
0: We do. Well, can we still say God bless you in this country?
6: We sure can.
0: Darn right you can. I'm going to say it loud. I'm going to say it proud. Ladies and gentlemen.

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9: Fox News, I'm Jane Fergus. The conflict between the U.S. and Iran is escalating. Fox's Trey Yingst is aboard the USS Washington warship in the Arabian Sea.
10: Things are changing very rapidly. Iran has ramped up attacks on U.S. warships, and that is the reason that these sailors and pilots continue to fly these critical missions in the area of operation.
9: The George W. Bush aircraft carrier is also deployed to the area. Russian President Vladimir Putin issuing a blunt warning to any European

0: European countries who are thinking of sending troops to Ukraine, saying it would mean war with Russia.
1: Earlier this month, French President Macron said 26 of Ukraine's allies have pledged to deploy troops as a reassurance force once fighting ends with Russia.
0: It's Fox's Jill Nato. 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
5: Ronald Reagan understood that preserving liberty required more than defending it. It had to be taught. In his 1989 farewell address, Reagan warned America about the danger of losing its national memory. If we forget what we did, we won't know who we are. Reagan understood that a free nation cannot preserve principles its people no longer understand. Every generation must learn why America's freedoms matter, understand the sacrifices that secured them, and accept the responsibilities that come with self-government. Liberty cannot be simply inherited. It must be intentionally passed from one generation to the next. Because when we fail to teach the meaning of freedom, we eventually lose the will to preserve it. So, are we preparing the next generation merely to inherit liberty, or teaching them why it is worth preserving?
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11: All right. Welcome to the show, everybody. I'm your host, Kenny Michaels. It is great to be here today. Welcome aboard. We got a lot to talk about. Very exciting news about gold and about silver. Let's go, let's go, let's go, baby. Let's go. How exciting. All right. Ladies and gentlemen, our toll-free number is down today, so I'm going to give you another number. If you want to call into the studio, feel free. I got a little static in my headset, but that's okay. Call into this number. Here's the number to get me live, 323-622-7363. Again, 323-622-7363. That's the number to get me live. I'm Kenny Michaels. This is Striking Gold. Let's go, let's go, let's go. All right. You can go to kennysgoldquiz.com. Okay. At any time, fill out the information and it comes to my email and I will help you get your retirement account and or your cash into physical gold and silver. You can follow me on Instagram. Go to Striking Gold with Kenny Michaels. All one word. Be a follower of mine. We're getting thousands of people are joining. Again, it is go to Instagram and go to Striking Gold with Kenny Michaels. All right. Again, the number to get me live, 323-622-7363. Let's go. China made an announcement about silver. China says silver will triple in the next year. China says silver will triple in the next year. Triple. So can you imagine taking an IRA? And let's say it's $100,000. And you put it in silver, and China's right, and it triples, you've gone to 300,000. Now, here's my question. Do you think if you left 100,000 in stocks, you're going to triple in a year? You're not. You're not going to double in a year. You'll be lucky to make 50% on your investment, and even that ain't going to happen. The stock market in the last year is only up 8% in a year? That's the point. That's why you see this rush to gold and silver. According to Global Banking, China has now said silver to triple in 1 year. Bank of America said it. Citibank said it. Robert Kiyosaki said it. Okay, so here we go. Jim Rickard says gold to 10,000 by the end of this year. He says silver to 325. It's crazy. It's crazy. $700 billion has been dumped into the silver market. What does that mean? It means $700 billion worth of silver has been purchased in the last year. That's why there's a shortage, but demand for it is crazy off the charts. So when you move your retirement account into physical metal, you move it into both gold and silver. Gold and silver. Okay? All right, the number to get me live right now, 323-622-7363. That's the number to get me live. I'm Kenny Michaels. 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All right. Oh, by the way, don't forget, follow me on Instagram. Striking Gold with Kenny Michaels. Become a follower. I got thousands. Everybody's jumping onto this wagon. It's a hell of a lot of fun. All right. I'm going to share a story that is very important. I had a woman call me who tuned into this show about a year ago. And she moved a $100,000 IRA into silver. She did it. She did all silver. Listen to this. She made a withdrawal from the account. She withdrew all of it in the silver itself, meaning not in dollars. She took $100,000 worth of silver, actually a little more, $138,000, out of her account in silver, in the physical metal itself. You ready for this? When she got her 1099 for taxes, ready for this? It said $42,000, not $130,000. She saved $19,000 in taxes because she moved to precious metals. That's crazy. It's wonderful, but it's crazy. This is what warms my heart. You understand that? Knowing that I can help senior people or people near retirement, that I can help senior people save that much money or more in tax when they take their money out of their retirement account. That's the beauty of it. That's the beauty of it. Okay? This particular woman was 68 years old. She took all the money out of her account in physical silver that I gave her. She took 130 grand, 128 something was the real number, but I'm just rounding up. 128,000 some odd number. She took it all out in silver. And when she got her 1099, it said 42,000 and change. If she didn't move that retirement account into silver and left it in stocks, and pulled that 142,000 out, excuse me, 128,000 out, she would have paid tax on the whole 128,000. Instead, she only paid tax on 42. That's the advantage of silver and gold. She saved 19 grand in taxes. That's nuts. That's crazy nuts. Crazy nuts. It's good, but it's crazy. That's why you move your retirement accounts out of stocks into gold, out of stocks into silver. That's why you do it. And I'm going to push and push and push and push until every senior in this country has their retirement account or their money in the bank in physical gold and silver. 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You get the good-looking Brad Pitt of Precious Metals, the sexiest man on radio. Oola, oola, oola. GQ Magazine is going to reach out to me at some point when they give up on all these famous actors. They're going to reach out and go, you know what? We've been making mistakes all these years. We are choosing Kenny Michaels as sexiest man alive. That's it. That's it. All right. The number to get me live, 888-9610. 222. That's the number to get me live. I'm Kenny Michaels. I'm jacked up and juiced. I've got so much information for you about gold and silver. It's crazy. But before I do, I'm going to go to the phones because they're going crazy already. We got Angie in Phoenix, Arizona. Angie, welcome to the show, Angie. Let's go.
12: Thanks, Kenny. So I have been listening to your show for about a month, and I've been meaning to buy gold. And you said earlier that gold is up 16%. Did I miss the boat? I'm 62.
11: Well, the answer is no, you didn't miss the boat, and gold is not up 16%. Gold's up in the last year closer to 50%. However, no, you have not missed the boat. You have not. The boat is still parked at the dock. I will tell you when you're going to miss the boat, though. When you and I are done on this phone call, I'm going to play a video that came out last week from Jim Rickards, and Trump re-put it on his Truth Social and pushed it out worldwide, saying that by the end of the year, gold's going to hit 10,000. Rickards even mentions 20, but I don't think it's going to hit 20. But Jim Rickards, who's the number one precious metals guru probably in the world, is mentioning 10,000. Now, if it hits 10,000, you'll miss the boat. Because if you get into gold now and he's right and it hits 10,000, you're more than doubling your money in what, 4 months? Right?
12: Right.
11: Okay, so
12: agreed.
11: No, you have not missed the boat.
12: Now.
11: But I'm telling you now, the longer people wait, the more the gold will cost them. Now China's saying silver's going to triple. Bank of America saying it's going to triple. Citibank saying it's going to triple. Robert Kiyosaki saying it's going to triple. Okay? So, you know, what do they all know that we don't know? What they all know is that there was $700 billion worth of silver purchased in the last year. What that's doing is it's minimizing the supply. But the demand for silver's crazy, crazy, crazy. Between solar, electric car, AI development, Southern California Edison, all of them striving for silver. So, Angie, you have not missed the boat, but now's the time. So you got two options. You can either go to kennysgoldquiz.com, which means when you go there, you're going to get the good-looking Brad Pitt of Precious Metals, the sexiest man on air. You're going to get me calling you directly to help you, or you can call Golden Crest Metals directly at 888-406-6222, and they're there right now. Angie, are you wanting to do this with cash or a retirement account?
12: Both.
11: What'd you say?
12: Both.
11: Okay,
12: cash
11: both.
12: And
11: okay.
12: Retirement.
11: Okay, so, in a nutshell, a retirement account you can roll over tax-free, penalty-free, and you should. Okay? You should. However, your cash, you can do a check or bank wire. The difference between the two is this, Angie. When you do a cash deal, the metals are shipped to you. When you roll over a retirement account, by law, the metals go to a depository until you withdraw it. No big deal. That's fine.
12: Okay.
11: Okay. However,
12: right.
11: However, don't let that stop you, honey, because I got news for you. I said this before you called in. I had a woman who bought silver. She withdrew it in a year. She pulled out all the silver in silver form, meaning not in the U.S. dollar. She saved $19,000 in taxes. That's the benefit in moving the metal. Do you understand?
12: I understand.
11: And if I ask you this question, do you know how much gold is in Fort Knox?
12: No idea.
11: Right. Do you know why you have no idea? You have no idea because the government keeps it private because gold and silver's private. Well, guess what? Here's the good news. I'm okay with not knowing how much they have in gold and silver because they don't know how much I have in gold and silver. It's a private investment. That's the beauty of it. That's the beauty of it. Do you understand?
12: I understand.
11: Good. Go call Golden Crest Metals. You can do that, 888-406-6222. Or you want me to help you, honey? I'll be happy to. I'll roll up my sleeves, get my hands dirty, and I'll change Angie's life right now. So you can call the, what was that James Bond movie, Goldfinger? That was the James. Remember that James Bond movie, Angie?
12: Yes, I do.
11: Okay, so Goldfinger was in James Bond. Now we have Golden Throat, which is me. So here's what you're going to do. You can go to kennysgoldquiz.com, fill out the information. It takes 2 seconds. You will not fail the quiz. My 15-month-old grandson takes that quiz and passes it with an A+. So you can take the quiz. It's 2 questions. Answer it. It'll come to my email. And when I'm done on air today, I'll call you. Okay, honey?
12: Okay. Sounds good. Thank you, Kenny.
11: You're welcome. Have a great day. God bless. Bye-bye. All right, the number to get me live, 888-961-0222. That's the number to get me live. I'm Kenny Michaels. This is Striking Gold, and everybody is striking gold. All right, here we go. We got our this week's gold miner. Let's go ahead and bring him on. Marino, welcome to the show, sir. Marino, are you there?
13: Yes, I'm here. How are you?
11: Yeah, how you doing, Marino?
13: I'm doing good. I'm doing great.
11: Good. Well, congratulations.
13: I'm glad to be on the show.
11: Good. Congratulations for being this week's gold miner. So here's my question. I'm going to go ahead, which is a hard thing for me to do. I'm going to go ahead and shut my mouth and allow you to kind of tell your story. So what happened?
13: Well, a while back, I called. I listened to you. I started listening to you a while back on the radio, and you just get me fired up just listening to you every day. every Saturday when you're on there, I hear you. But so I called just kind of a little bit inquisitive about what you were talking about, and so then I talked to somebody. And I have some money that's been put up and kind of figuring out it's going up and down. And I wanted to change from where I had my money invested in to come over to Golden Crest Metal. So I got started. They called me right back. And it was very easy process as far as getting, getting the transitioning over. It walked me through everything. And they also would they. 10% of what I invested, they're sending me gold. So I put like $83,000, in the, as far as Golden Crest Metals, and they're sending me $8,300 in worth of silver right to my door, which I haven't got yet, but it's on its way.
11: Yep. It's on its way. You got $8,300 in free silver, and that free silver is just for tuning into the sexiest guy on the radio, sir. There's no gimmick, no game. It's just a free gift I give to people because there would be no show without you people listening. We've got 9 people who listen nationwide to this show, and I'm grateful to all 9 of you. So, one question I do have, sir, and I'm glad the process went well. That's why do you think I recommend Golden Crest Metals to everybody? Because I know the service you're going to get.
13: Yes, sir.
11: I know the buyback you're going to get. I know the price you're going to get. There's finally, for the first time, there's a gold company out there not ripping people off, thank God. Anyway, here's my question to you, sir. There's a lot of people that are nervous. You know, there's a war with Iran. There's rumbling about Russia. There's inflation. There's higher costs. There's, everything's in chaos at the moment, right? And a lot of people are nervous. Is there any advice you would give to people, sir?
13: Well, as far as the investment goes, I'm just thinking like you said, there's a lot going on today and you can't really, you don't know what's as far as your investments and your money, you don't know which way it's going to go and things are affecting, but Golden Crest Metals with gold, when you're investing in gold, you sure that's going to always be available.
11: Bingo.
13: It's going to just, yeah, it's going to be available. And it, like I said, and it also goes up as far as the dollar. I mean, the gold is just going to be there. It's going to be available to you all the time. That's why.
11: You're right.
13: That's why I made the switch. Yes.
11: Well, good. And you're right. And I'll tell a story about the dollar after you and I are done. Well, listen. Congratulations on your free $8,300 in free silver that's coming to your door. Yes, you're right. Your money's safe now. Yes, you're right. Your money's safe now. Now you're in real money, not Monopoly money. I gave you a get out of jail free card and you get to keep that permanently. Now don't go commit a crime because the get out of jail free cards I give don't apply to jail, sir. Anyway, I just want to say for being this week's gold miner, sir, I'm going to send you a free case of Omaha Steaks, courtesy of myself. And by the way, in this case,
13: thank you.
11: You're welcome. In this case comes ground beef patties. It comes filet mignon wrapped in bacon. Booyah. Put a little blue cheese on that, man. Oh my goodness. And then there's the hot dogs and there's chicken breasts and there's seasoning. And it might even come with a little chocolate lava cake as well. So I got people here in the studio.
13: So
11: excited. They're throwing lights at me and everything. So, all right. Anyway, Congratulations, brother. Okay?
13: Thank you so much, Mr. Michael. Thank you. Thank you so much. I really appreciate you.
11: You're welcome, buddy. God bless. Bye-bye. All right, the number to get me live, 888-961-0222. Here we go. I'm going to tell you a story right now. By the way, you can go to kennysgoldquiz.com. You can follow me on Instagram. Go to Striking Gold with Kenny Michaels. All one real long word. You'll see my good-looking studly face on there. Boom. You'll be like, darn, I'm following this guy just because of his looks. Anyway, and then you can also call Golden Crest Metals at 888-406-6222. Pay attention to what I'm going to tell you. How much time do we have before a break? We got time. We got time yet. 2 minutes. I can do this story in 2 minutes. All right. So I have a friend going to Europe next week. And he went to Wells Fargo and bought euros. And he gave them $5,500 in cash. And they said, your euros will be in a couple days. We'll call you when they're in. They called him. They said, your euros are in, sir. Come and get them. He went to get them. They handed him $4,475 in euros. He gave them $5,500 in American dollars. He got $44.75 in euros. What does that mean? It means the dollar is poo-poo. That's what it means. He lost $1,100. That's how weak the U.S. dollar is to the euro. That blew my mind. I knew the dollar was poo-poo. Didn't shock me that it was poo-poo. I already knew. But he lost. He called me and said, Ken, guess what just happened? We got to talk about it on your show. And he told me the story. He lost $1,100 converting his dollars into euros. Now, we're going to take a break. But when we come back, I'm going to tell you a story about gold and silver that's happening right now in Houston, Texas. It's exciting. It's wonderful. It got me so jacked up and juiced up. I didn't know what I couldn't sleep for 2 days. This news I'm going to give you. I tossed and turned. My wife said, what's the matter with you? I said, well, and I told her the story. And she says, honey, it's 3 o'clock in the morning. I don't care about your stinking story. That's what she told me. That's what my wife told me. And I'm as good looking at 3 o'clock in the morning as I am now. And she still had the nerve to tell me that to my face. So I do have a big story to tell you about gold and silver in Houston, Texas. Okay. I'm also going to share with you that Goldman Sachs is saying gold will run like crazy. Okay. China's saying silver's going to triple. Jim Rickard's saying gold to 10,000. When we come back from break, I'm going to play Jim Rickard's video for you. You're going to hear him live, what he says about the government and about gold and about where it's going by the end of this year. Wow. Man, we got so much to talk about. All right, I'm Kenny Michaels. This is Striking Gold. The number to get me live, 888-961-0222. Again, 888-961-0222. 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It feels like the whole world pounding me to buy gold. Let's go. Let's go. Every senior, let's go. Let's go. Let's go. 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All right, the number to get me live here, 888-961-0222. Start lining up the phone lines. I'll take calls all day today if I have to. We'll be right back.

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8: 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The DMV predicted the current format would run out by late 2026 or early 2027.
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0: 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Don't forget to follow me on Instagram, Striking Gold with Kenny Michaels. Type it all one word, become a follower. We got thousands. Everybody's jumping on the wagon. I'm loving it. All right. I know we have a guy holding. His name is Oscar. You're in San Diego, Oscar. Oscar, stay on. I promise you I'll get to you. I got to tell two very important things. All right. So Houston, listen to this. Houston, we don't have a problem. There's a company called Houston Auto World. They are a car dealership. They now accept physical gold and silver to buy cars. I could not sleep for 2 days. I wanted to go to Texas and buy a car. I was going to take some gold and silver out of my safe at home. I was going to go through TSA. And every time I go to TSA, you know, they always say, oh, here he comes, here he comes. They always, no matter what airport I go to, here he comes, here he comes. They say, excuse me, Brad Pitt. I say, yes. They say, just walk on through, sir. So I just walk on through. But anyway, I was going to take my gold and silver with my coins with me. And I wanted to go to Houston and buy a car just to go through the transaction of buying with gold and silver. And I want to say this, if there's anybody at Houston Auto World tuning into this show, I love you, God bless you, and you're setting a precedent, and I hope the rest of this country follows suit. I think it's awesome. They now accept gold and silver to buy a car. How cool is that? Think about it. It makes sense for them, because the dollar is poo-poo, right? And we know gold and silver ain't poo-poo because the Lord don't poo-poo. He don't poo-poo. He don't give us nothing that's poo-poo, right? How awesome is that? So thank you, Houston Auto World. Love you to death. All right. I want to play the video. Oscar in San Diego, hold on. I'll get to you. I want to play, ladies and gentlemen, Jim Rickards, if you don't know who that is the number one precious metals analyst guru guy, for sure in this country, probably nationwide. And he recently came out and said gold will hit 10,000 by the end of this year. How awesome is that? You better hurry up and get in. You won't be able to afford it. And when Trump saw it, Trump pushed it out on his personal Truth Social account. He pushed it out worldwide. Then there were articles, of course, people coming out saying the reason Trump did that is he's letting the world know that that may be the number he intends to reprice gold and silver at. So this is exciting news for sure. And if you haven't invested yet in gold and silver, you better move your retirement account right now. Okay, I'm gonna let you hear Jim Rickards' video. Here we go.
1: The confidence cracks when people start to question whether the government has things under control. Money flows to gold, and it's just getting started. My target is $10,000 per ounce, and I believe we could see it before the end of 2026. Even $20,000 is not out of the question, but the higher gold rises, the more likely it becomes. Once gold gets rolling, the mass itself starts working in its favor.
0: Once gold gets rolling, the mass starts working in its favor, okay? He says, when confidence starts to crack, and that's where we are, confidence is starting to crack. He said, people run to gold. Now, I say that because I've asked all of you on this show, I've made this comment, free to everybody. How much do you trust Wall Street? If your answer is, I really don't, your confidence is cracking, you go to gold. Here's another question. How much do you think your retirement money will be there when you need it if you left it where it is? How sure are you based on everything going on in the world? If you say, well, I'm not really sure, then your confidence is cracking. You move to gold. He thinks 10,000 an ounce by the end of this year. That's more than double. That's more than Wells Fargo said, and they said double. So now's the time, guys. Call Golden Crest Metals, 888-406-6222. That's the number. They're there right now. Or you can go to kennysgoldquiz.com. You go there, man, you get me, and you'll have no harder working dude than me. Remember one thing about me, ladies and gentlemen. You do not work for me. I work for you. I do this show for you seniors. The woman in the beginning of this show, I told you, saved $19,000 in taxes because she came to me. She moved her retirement account a little over a year ago into silver. She pulled all the silver out in silver form. She saved 19 grand in taxes. I was thrilled to hear it. That's my goal, to take every senior in this country, stick them into gold, and let them reap the journey and reap the benefits and keep more of their money. That's the name of the game. So I'm working for you. I do this show Saturday. I do this show Sunday. I do this show Tuesday. I do this show Thursday. It airs somewhere, someplace. I don't even know where I'm on anymore. But I don't care. The bottom line is I work for you. You don't work for me. So remember that. Go to kennysgoldquiz.com, and I will bust my tushy to help you. All right. Oh, by the way, before I grab Oscar in San Diego, I have to say this. The Apple event is coming out. And one thing you guys don't know about me, you know I have a grandson, right? You know he's my whole world. Oh, I forgot to make the announcement on the radio. I forgot to tell my listeners. Oh, shame on me. Ladies and gentlemen, last week I found out that I'm going to be a grandpa for the second time. My little grandson is my little grandson is going to be a big brother to somebody. Now, I do need a prayer from all of you, please. Let me explain. I have five boys. Think, wow, five boys, a basketball team. Yeah, actually, they all play. I have five boys. Now, they're all grown men by now, but I have five boys. And I have a grandson. The color pink doesn't even exist in my home. We have no girls except for the wife. Even the dog's a boy. Snickers is a boy. Okay. So now my daughter-in-law is pregnant again. And I just want the baby to be healthy. That's first and foremost, right? But maybe if we all band together and we kneel and we hold hands and we kneel and we pray that Kenny Michaels gets a granddaughter. Not that I don't love my grandson. He's my whole world. And I'll take another one just like him. But if I could get a little girl, that would complete my life. So I'm just letting you guys know, I really want a little girl. All right. Anyway, the number to get me live, 888-961-0222. That's the number to get me live. I'm Kenny Michaels. This is Striking Gold. Sorry to get a little emotional, but I would just love I love my grandbaby. So I just I don't care. Let it be healthy. But boy, if it's a girl, can you imagine? I'll be doing this show from Mars. I'll be up at past the moon. All right. Let's go to the phones. Let's go to Oscar in San Diego, who's been ultra patient. Oscar, welcome to the show. Oscar?
2: Sir, good morning. How are you?
0: Good morning. How are you, sir?
2: Yes. Great. Congratulations, being a grandpa.
0: Thank you. Thank you. I'm excited. We'll see what this one brings. Go ahead.
2: Yes. At the present time, I took my money out of the bank. I've been listening to you for the last month or so. So I got questions. And I'm very excited about the news about gold. I want to invest like $13,000, $15,000 in it to start off. And how long do I need to keep it in there in order to see the benefits, the profits coming out of it?
0: Well,
2: Can I use this as a passive income?
0: Okay, well, first of all, gold is not income producing. Gold is growth producing. Gold doesn't produce income to people. It produces growth, meaning it strengthens your money, right? So, you know, you invest money and then you make money because gold goes up. Now, remember this, Oscar. Gold is not a get-rich-quick scheme. If you think, oh, I'm going to buy it on Monday and sell it on Friday and make money, no, you're not. No, you're not. Gold is one of these investments that you buy it. And gold is considered a long-term hold, usually 3 to 5 years or longer. You know, Kevin O'Leary, if you know who that is, Oscar, Kevin O'Leary, Mr. Wonderful from Shark Tank, he's a big gold and silver buyer. And he did a video not too long ago, and he said in the video, he said, people ask me all the time, should I buy gold? And he always answers yes, because gold, and here these were his words. He says, gold always goes up in value, and it has for thousands of years. He's right. Not necessarily on a daily basis. Some days it goes up, some days it goes down. But if you treat gold for what it is, a long-term investment, it always goes up. It always goes up. Because that's what gold is. Gold is an insurance. Right now, your money in the bank is garbage. It's poo-poo. It's garbage. Absolute stinking garbage. Okay? The bank pays you nothing. Wait a minute. The bank pays you nothing. Then they tax you on the nothing. Then you give the tax form to your accountant. Now you pay tax on the nothing. So you really got nothing. Right? So, so the great part about buying gold and silver is when you buy it with cash, the metals go to your home. Then you get to sit on it at your home and just go enjoy life. And as it goes up in value, sure, you're making money. And there's no tax form because your gold and silver sitting in the safe at home making you money. And if you die, that gold and silver at your home transfers to your heirs with zero government involvement. Zero. Zero. But if you leave your money in the bank, if you leave your money in the bank and you die, and your heirs take your death cert and go into the bank and say, hey, my brother, my dad, my cousin, my grandpa, whatever died, and I'm next in line and I'm here to get the money, you can rest assured with a warm heart up in heaven, sir, that they don't go into the bank by themselves. Uncle Sam goes with them. And Uncle Sam says, yes, Oscar died. And Uncle Sam says, yes, Oscar died, and we're also inheriting some of this money. But when you're in gold, Uncle Sam's left out in the cold. When you're in gold, see? You understand?
2: Yes.
0: All right, call Golden Crest Metals.
2: I understand.
0: All right, call Golden Crest Metals. They'll help you, 888-406-6222. They're there right now. Or you can go to kennysgoldquiz.com. And answer a couple questions. It'll come to my email, and then I will call you when I'm done on air today. Okay?
2: Great. Thank you for your time.
0: And one more thing, Oscar. Don't forget to Oscar, wait a minute. You're in San Diego, right?
2: Yes.
0: How close are you to Temecula?
2: About an hour.
0: An hour. So
2: San Diego, watching Chula Vista.
0: Okay, so let me ask you a question. Yes. If I told you you could have a fantastic dinner, would you drive an hour for a fantastic dinner, sir?
2: Yes.
0: Good. I want you to drive an hour. Are you married?
2: No.
0: No. Smart man. No, I'm teasing. Oh. Listen. Thank God my wife's still sleeping right now. Thank God for that. I may come home to a shotgun. Anyway, listen to me. You need to go to Temecula and go to a restaurant called the Gambling Cowboy. Okay?
2: The Gambling Cowboy, okay?
0: Yeah, and get the... Listen, follow my directions, sir. When you sit down...
2: All right.
0: You'll get something to drink. Order the appetizer of their brie cheese. Just order the brie cheese appetizer. And after you eat that, you'll think, okay, brie this cheese, is okay. Then after you eat that, you'll think, oh, this is what they serve at the gates of heaven before you get in. It's like the food they serve before the Lord opens the gate for you. And then for dinner, you got to order the filet mignon and order it with bacon crumbles. And blue cheese. Just order that, sir. And the mashed potatoes. And then, sir, while you're eating it, every bite, when you swallow it, I want you to say, I love Kenny Michaels. And then you take another bite and you swallow it. I love Kenny Michaels. Okay? Okay, sir?
2: All right,
0: sir.
2: I got it.
0: Yeah, go to kennysgoldquiz.com or call Golden Crest Metals at 888-406-6222, and they'll help you. Okay, brother?
2: Thank you for your time.
0: You got
2: Thank
0: it. You. Bye-bye. All right, the number to get me live, 888-961-0222. I'm Kenny Michaels. This is Striking Gold. Follow me on Instagram. Striking Gold with Kenny Michaels is the handle name. Go there and follow me. So guess what Donald Trump did this week regarding gold? He put a new toy in the White House. You know, some people buy RVs for toys. Some buy jet skis. Some buy, what else do they buy for toys? Motorcycles. Motorcycles are toys sometimes, right? Trump put on his desk, you ready for this? A new phone in case he has to call Putin or whoever. He's got to call Putin or he's got to call the Kim Jong-un if he has to call any one of those guys. The new phone that Trump put on the White House desk isn't all gold. Leave it to our president. Leave it to our president, the master of gold, gets a solid gold phone. Now, the Apple event is coming out. Apple is about to launch. You know, every September they have an Apple event. Kenny Michaels never misses that event. I am a massive Apple fan, folks. I have the very first iPhone. I still have it in my drawer. I've had every iPhone ever made. Now, I have been dreaming. Listen, I want to share a story, a personal story. I have been dreaming of the day that Apple would come out with a foldable iPhone. Because I'm a gadget freak. My dad, who passed away 5 years ago, my dad was a gadget freak. My dad had a gadget for everything. My dad had a gadget that literally, before they had watches, my dad probably finagled a gadget to tell him what time it was. My dad had a gadget for everything. He's a gadget freak. My dad was Inspector Gadget. Now, that ran through to my blood, through my veins, and I'm a gadget freak. Okay, I love, you should see what's been coming to my door lately, Amazon, right? I got this gadget for my phone, this gadget. Anyway, they're coming out with a foldable iPhone. Now, I am so stoked about a foldable iPhone that I'm actually thinking, I know it's going to be very expensive, but I'm actually thinking about maybe taking some of my gold and silver and seeing if Apple will take my gold and silver for the foldable phone. I am so stinking excited about the foldable phone, I can't even tell you. Woo, this week they're going to announce it. Woo-hoo! The only thing better than that is gold doubling. And according to Jim Rickards, it's going to be more than that. Okay, so exciting times. Get your retirement account into physical gold and silver. Okay, you can roll it over tax-free, penalty-free. Senior. That's all I'm focused on, our seniors. Older people like me. I'm 64. I know, calm down, ladies. Calm down, men. I know you're thinking to me, how does a guy look this good at 64? Guys, I work at this. I want you to know, I go to the gym every day. I work out. I'm pumping iron in there. like a He-Man. I'm in there. You should see the people that run the gym. They come up to me and say, sir, how old are you? I say, well, I just turned 82. And they're like, 82? Sir, you look fabulous. I said, thank you. Anyway, so you need to know that your retirement account is a tax-free, penalty-free rollover. Golden Crest Metals will do all the work for you at no charge. So, ladies and gentlemen, now's the time. The excitement for silver tripling, China saying silver's going to triple in 1 year. That's crazy. Okay, Bank of America said the same thing. Citibank said the same thing. Okay, Barron's had an article. Listen to this. It says, Barron's says, don't try to time gold. Meaning, don't try, I'm going to buy it now while it's down, or it's going to drop, I'll wait till it drops. Don't try to time gold. They said, just buy it and enjoy the journey. That's what they said. Don't try to time gold. Just buy it and enjoy the journey. Put your retirement account, put physical gold and silver. Now, there's a lot of people that reach out to me. By the way, Barron's also said there's no ceiling on gold. That's crazy. So, hear me out. There's a lot of people every week reach out and say, Mr. Michaels, my financial advisor doesn't want me going to gold. Ladies and gentlemen, your Lexus dealer doesn't want you buying a Mercedes. Right? Right? If you go to Lexus and you say to the guy, I'm thinking about buying a Mercedes, he's going to say, well, don't do that. You know, or don't buy a Porsche. Well, why would you do that? Service is expensive and this and that, blah, blah, blah, blah. But Porsche is a good car. Mercedes is a good car, right? The reason they tell you that is because they can't make money on Porsche and Mercedes because they sell Lexus, right? Now let's translate that to your financial advisor. Your financial advisor is paid by something called assets under management. What that means is his commission check is based on how much money he manages on a monthly basis. Right. So if he manages $4 million, he's paid on $4 million for that month. But if you pull out your $200,000 and you leave him, now he's only paid on $3.8 million. So his commission goes down. Why do I say this? I say this because anybody who thinks their financial advisor has their best interest at heart, you're living in a non-reality world. The reason your financial advisor doesn't want you going to gold is because he has no license to sell you physical hard assets. He wants you in paper. He's kind of the government spy, if you think about it. because they all want you in paper. Because with paper, they control you. When you're in gold, you control them. Them meaning the government. Trump said, he who holds the gold makes the rules. Well, he who holds in stocks play by the government's rules. He who puts their retirement in gold, the government plays by your rules. I like that. I like that. Imagine getting a colonoscopy and telling the doctor, we're going to do this my way, pal. Wouldn't that be so much better than having to drink that nasty stuff and then have a colonoscopy? Terrible, right? Unfortunately, we can't control how we get our colonoscopies done, right? But we can control what the government gets and what the government doesn't get. And the fact that that woman this week called me and thanked me for saving her $19,000 in taxes, that's why I want seniors to go to gold and go to silver. Get your retirement account moved. Do it today. Hurry up before Jim Rickard's prediction turns out to be right. 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Don't forget to join me on Instagram, Striking Gold with Kenny Michaels. Ladies and gentlemen, thank you so much for tuning into the show. I love you guys. I will see you next week, and God bless. Bye-bye.
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6: Fox News. I'm Carmen Roberts. President Trump visited Ireland to meet with officials and attend the Irish Open at his golf course today, but he touched a nerve on one topic. Fox's Alex Hogan.
7: The president wading into one of Ireland's most politically sensitive questions, telling the press he would love to see Irish reunification.
6: On the topic of war, the president reiterated he believes it will end with the midterm elections. And marching towards those midterms.
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2: All right. Okay. So we'll be right back with Tony Rodriguez, our candidate for State Senate District 20. Deborah, and she is running for City Council in Simi Valley. And Todd Taylor running for City Council in Simi Valley
0: and
2: as well.
0: And not against one another. So we're in different
2: districts. We'll be right back with the Jeffy Says What show. And so thank you all. Cheryl, Leonard Lang out there. We'll be right back.
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11: News, I'm Jane Fergus. Russian President Vladimir Putin warned European countries to not get involved in its war with Ukraine as strikes between the two countries continue.
12: 8 people were killed. Dozens of others were injured across cities in Ukraine after those Russian strikes. Meanwhile, over in Russia, Ukrainian forces targeted 2 chemical industrial facilities.
11: It's Fox's Stephanie Bennett. President Trump in Dublin speaking with Irish leaders about trade tensions, Iran, and a unified Ireland.
13: The president wading into one of Ireland's most politically sensitive questions, telling the press he would love to see Irish reunification.
11: Fox's Alex Hogan. The island is currently divided as Northern Ireland remains part of the UK. 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
15: At least 100 abandoned boats remain in the water in Marina Del Rey. Sean McCarthy runs the boating and lifestyle brand Catalina Crew and is familiar with the situation.
16: Well, it almost looks like a Disneyland ride. There's 2 sunken vessels over there, and they're all piled up on top of each other. But it's no fault of the county or the sheriffs. They just have nowhere to put them.
15: People are calling it a safety issue, demanding the boats be moved. The vessels were impounded by the LA County Sheriff's Department.

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1: Foundations of Freedom, a look at America's founding principles and the leaders who shaped our nation.
2: Ronald Reagan understood that preserving liberty required more than defending it. It had to be taught. In his 1989 farewell address, Reagan warned America about the danger of losing its national memory. If we forget what we did, we won't know who we are. Reagan understood that a free nation cannot preserve principles its people no longer understand. Every generation must learn why America's freedoms matter, understand the sacrifices that secured them, and accept the responsibilities that come with self-government. Liberty cannot be simply inherited. It must be intentionally passed from one generation to the next. Because when we fail to teach the meaning of freedom, we eventually lose the will to preserve it. So, are we preparing the next generation merely to inherit liberty, or teaching them why it is worth preserving?
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8: All right, folks, quick question. Be honest with yourself. Do you remember when you were 25? When you could eat anything, sleep like a rock, wake up with energy to burn, and your body just worked? Yeah, me too. Those were the days. Then somewhere around 30, 35, 40, things started to change. Now I have a salad for lunch and somehow gained 3 pounds. What is happening? Is anybody with me on this? I'll tell you what's happening. David James, welcome in. More importantly, we're going to tell you what you can do about it, because my guest today has been quietly helping tens of thousands of Americans reverse their aging symptoms since 2004. And his team just dropped what I personally believe is one of the biggest upgrades in supplement history. His name is John Fleming. He's the CEO and nutritionist of Nature's Technology, Inc., and he's helped develop a brand new formula with Dr. Randall West and the legendary Dr. Emmick Blair. It's called GHR Platinum 7. John, welcome to the show, man, because I've been waiting a long time to talk about this.
9: Well, Dave, I am absolutely fired up to be here. And honestly, this product has been in the making for the last 20 years. And I feel like a kid on Christmas morning right now. Yeah. Because I'm so excited to make the big announcement.
8: Well, and that is the energy we need today, John. All right, let's get into it. I mean, Nature Technology has been at this since 2004, John, right? 20 plus years of real customer results. So what made now the right time for the biggest upgrade in your history?
9: Well, yes, Dave, the new GHR Platinum 7 now has 50 ingredients designed to reverse aging symptoms and feel 10 and 20 years younger in just a matter of weeks. Newer, stronger benefits you can feel and see at an unprecedented level. We have three improvements. Number one, and this is going to change really everything in the industry, GHR Platinum 7 is now the world's first liposomal HGH releaser. We partnered with Dr. Emmick Blair, who has a PhD in chemistry, and has integrated his patented cell-gate liposomal delivery technology into the formula. And what this means in plain English is that they wrap ingredients in a natural coating so that your body absorbs it up to 10 times more than regular vitamins. 10 times, Dave. So now the GHR Platinum ingredients will be hitting your body at a completely higher level.
8: So, John, people who tried HGH supplements before and thought, yeah, it's okay. Well, they were getting maybe a fraction of what they could have been getting, right?
9: You're right, a fraction. And that changes today. So number two, we didn't just upgrade the delivery. We expanded the mission entirely. We identified seven major causes of the aging process, not just one, not just the HGH decline. And we built a dedicated targeted blend to fight every single one of them. Seven blends, 50 ingredients, one formula for men, one for women. And we'll go through all seven in a minute. Each one of them is going to hit home.
8: And number three, by the way?
9: So number three, the HGH formula itself got a complete overhaul. New ingredients added, existing ingredients upgraded. The core blend is more powerful than anything we've ever put in a bottle in over 20 years. So you're getting a stronger HGH formula delivered up to 10 times more effectively, plus six additional blends fighting six other causes of the aging process simultaneously. That's why it's called GHR Platinum 7, and nothing like it has ever existed.
8: So you're talking a better formula, better absorption, fighting seven causes of aging instead of one. John, I don't know how anyone finishes a show without calling. I mean, let's get into these seven blends right now, okay?
9: Yeah, science finally has caught up with what we always believe was possible. The original GHR Platinum was laser focused on one cause of aging, which is the HGH decline, and it works beautifully. We have tens of thousands of customers, doctors taking it themselves. Some people ask their doctor if they can take it, and their doctor says, I'm taking it, so you can. But people are feeling 10 to 20 years younger consistently in just a matter of weeks. But our team, working with Dr. Randall West, Doctor of Osteopathic Medicine and former Physician of the Year for California, and Dr. Emmett Blair, who has a PhD in chemistry from UC Irvine. We keep asking the same question. HGH is one piece of the puzzle. What are all the other pieces?
8: And you found seven?
9: Yeah, there's many causes of the aging process, but we found seven major causes of the aging process that we can have the biggest impact on through natural science. So HGH decline is one, but there's six more, and every single one of them is quietly accelerating how fast you age. So we built a targeted blend that fights each one. Seven blends, 50 ingredients, one specifically made for the men and one formula just for women.
8: So, John, seven targeted blends to fight seven causes of aging. I love that. Would you walk us through them?
9: Absolutely. So, cause of aging number one, that is HGH decline. Our first blend is the GHR Platinum 7 with the patented CellGate liposomal delivery. This is the HGH releasing powerhouse that started it all 20 years ago, but now supercharged. We have the L-arginine, L-lysine, L-glutamine, L-glycine, L-tyrosine, the key amino acids your pituitary needs as raw materials to build the HGH. Then there's the anterior pituitary and hypothalamus support, alpha-GPC, GABA, L-DOPA, colostrum, and our newest addition, chlorella, L-cysteine, coconut oil, and now liposomal quercetin from CellGate. We're keeping our core GHR Platinum formula and enhancing it with new ingredients and using nature's technology to increase that absorption rate by up to 10 times more than regular capsules.
8: And that's just cause number one of seven?
9: One of seven, you're right. But cause of aging number two is age-related cognitive decline. So our brain ages, Dave, mental sharpness goes, the memory, the focus, just all softens over time. Our Platinum Brain 7 blend fights directly with acetyl L-carnitine, CoQ10, and phosphatidylserine, three of the most clinically studied nutrients for brain health on the planet. So we want your brain firing up like it did when you were sharp, quick, and on it.
8: John, I think I need that blend by itself, honestly. I mean,
9: What y'all do?
8: Oh, man. Hey, so you were saying cause of aging number three, stem cell exhaustion, right?
9: Yeah, absolutely. And this one gets into some seriously exciting cutting edge territory. Now, we know your stem cells are your body's repair crew. Think of them as the emergency response team. When the tissue is damaged, stem cells are called in to regenerate it. So the problem is, as we age, stem cell activity plummets. But what we're seeing is a lot of people, to fix that, are actually going to getting, even in other countries, stem cell injections, and it's working. They're getting completely healed with lifelong issues in just a matter of weeks. It's crazy. However, that's the synthetic route. The GHR Platinum 7 contains a natural platinum stem cell blend, which contains astragalus extract, vitamin D3, spirulina, turmeric, and stem cell aloe, ingredients that research actually shows can help produce and reactivate your body's own stem cells.
8: All natural, too, and none of that synthetic garbage. So good. Mm-hmm. And stem cell exhaustion, it's fought in a capsule, right?
9: Yeah, absolutely. And then that leads us to the cause of aging number four that we addressed, and that is telomere shortening. Now, this is one of the hottest areas in longevity science right now. Telomeres are the protective caps at the end of your DNA strands. Think of it as like the plastic tip at the end of a shoelace, protecting it from fraying.
8: Ah.
9: Every time a cell divides, those caps get shorter.
8: Okay.
9: And when they get too short, the cell can no longer replicate properly. Scientists now consider telomere length one of the most accurate predictors of our biological age. So in our GHR Platinum 7, we have a telomeres blend that fights us with phytosin and grapeseed extract, two compounds getting serious research attention for their telomeres production.
8: Ladies and gentlemen, this is David James along with John Fleming. We are talking about an amazing breakthrough and discovery, all natural. GrowYoungNow.com, GrowYoungNow.com. John Fleming joins us, and we're literally fighting aging at the DNA level with GHR Platinum, right?
9: Yeah, absolutely. And that leads us into cause of aging number five, which is the aging heart. Circulation slows, arteries stiffen, your cardiovascular system just doesn't hum like it used to. Our Platinum Heart 7 blend in the GHR Platinum 7 fights this with beetroot powder for nitric oxide and circulation support, vitamin K2 as MK7 for artery flexibility, and hawthorn berry, which is one of the most time-tested botanicals for heart health going back for centuries. And then that brings us to the cause of aging number six, which is free radical oxidation. Every single day, your body's under attack from free radicals caused by stress, pollution, processed food, medications, just breathing. So think of it as cellular rust. Think of it as when you bite into an apple and it starts to oxidize and change colors. You know, that's what happens to our bodies. So our Platinum Antioxidant 7 blend fights all of this with alpha lipoic acid, OPC, organic goji berries, and pomegranate, which is four of the most potent antioxidant compounds on the planet, working synergistically to neutralize those free radicals.
8: John, you're talking just now six causes of aging, six blends fighting every single one. What's the seventh?
9: Well, the cause of aging number seven, and here's where the men's and women formulas split into something very special. For men, the seventh cause is the declining testosterone. Low testosterone, it's real, it's common, and most men just quietly accept it. But our Platinum Testosterone 7 blend fights it with rhodiola roseola, tungkat alley root, turbulus terrestris, and fenugreek extract. So men are reporting much more drive and more strength, more vitality, you know, in every sense of the word. For the women, the seventh cause is the diminishing collagen. And ladies, this one's personal because collagen loss is a silent driver between wrinkles, thinning hair, joint discomfort, and the loss of skin elasticity that ages you faster than almost anything else. So our Platinum Collagen 7 blend fights this with bamboo, horsetail, maca root, ashwagandha, and actual collagen, as well as hyaluronic acid. This blend was built specifically and lovingly for you women.
8: That's just wonderful. Seven causes of aging, seven targeted blends fighting each one. 50 ingredients total, formulated completely differently for men and women. This is not a supplement. This is like the most complete anti-aging system ever put in a capsule.
9: Mm-hmm. And that's exactly what it is. And we haven't even talked about the delivery system in detail yet, which honestly might be the biggest story of all.
8: This is really special. John, I want to ask you this. 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
8: 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It's Big Wave Dave, David James with John Fleming of GHR Platinum 7. Hey, John, let's briefly discuss why addressing HGH is so important to our daily health. Can we do that?
9: Yeah, absolutely. And Dave, I did want to mention that your free bottle is not going to be taken by anyone. I will have one for you after
8: the
9: show.
8: Thank you, John. Thank you very much. Yes.
9: With all your hard work, we appreciate you. But yeah, studies show that HGH rapidly declines with age. We know this, and this is directly linked as one of the biggest causes of the aging process. But did you know that by the time you turn 60, your body may be producing 95% less HGH than you did in your 20s? And the crazy thing is, your body still has the ability to make it. The question is, are you giving it what it needs to turn the switch back on?
8: Ah, good point, John. I mean, many of us don't know that we can do that. But I have to ask the question all of us are thinking. Well, most of us anyway. HGH, isn't that what all the celebrities and pro athletes are taking? Like, isn't this the stuff that's controversial in the news right now?
9: That's a great question, Dave. And yes, there is a form of HGH therapy that's controversial, and that's the injections or HGH IV therapy. This is the synthetic HGH, human growth hormone, that gets injected directly into the body. And Dave, it works. And that's why you see 6-year-old celebrities on magazine covers all ripped out looking like they're 40 years old. And that's why athletes have risked their entire careers over the last 20 years to use it.
8: Is ACH therapy a thing of the past, or are more people taking it?
9: You know, and that's also a very important thing to ask, because it's been around for a while, but more and more people are becoming more educated and aware of how powerful restoring your youthful HGH is, and it's not going anywhere. Because of the consistent, remarkable results that thousands upon thousands of people are getting through HGH therapy and supplements and the IV drips right now, you're seeing tons of wellness IV clinics popping up all over California for NAD drips, HGH drips, peptides, etc. But regarding the HGH industry, the HGH market was valued at $6 billion in 2024 and is projected to hit $13 billion in about 6 years. Mm. So the industry is growing because people simply love the results that they feel and see.
8: Well, with that being the case, then, why isn't everyone taking these?
9: Well, not everyone does. And there's three reasons why. Number one is the cost. And we're talking about anywhere from $10,000 to now $60,000 a year.
8: Good grief.
9: That's more than some people make in a year.
8: Oh, that's like a hard no for most of us.
9: Mm-hmm. Yeah, absolutely. And then number two is the side effects. You know, according to an article by Harvard Health Publishing in 2021, up to 30% of patients who take synthetic HGH injections experience serious side effects, including fluid retention, joint pain, carpal tunnel syndrome, and high blood sugar. This is common because it's unnatural. You know, you're injecting a synthetic hormone. You're overriding your body's natural regulatory system. The pituitary gland says, oh, we've got plenty and I'll stop producing. But over time, you can actually make your body worse at producing its own natural HGH. And we don't want that. And then number three, you need a prescription, a doctor supervising, regular monitoring. It's a whole medical process. And unfortunately, in this new world of peptide injections, lots of people are taking HGH injections without a doctor's supervision, which is not only dangerous, that's just really scary.
8: Yeah.
9: Now, here's where it gets exciting, because there is another way, a way that provides the same category of benefits without the injections, without the synthetic hormones, without the side effects, and without spending your entire retirement savings.
8: And that is?
9: And that is the growth hormone releaser, which is the GHR Platinum 7. Instead of putting HGH into your body from the outside, we're giving your body the precise nutritional building blocks it needs to produce more of its own HGH naturally.
8: Nice.
9: At the dose that your own biology determines what's right for you.
8: So you're not adding a synthetic hormone. You're actually waking up a sleeping system.
9: Mm-hmm. Yeah, and that's beautifully put. Your pituitary gland is there. It knows how much HGH to produce. It's done it your whole life. What happens with age is the communication process breaks down. The hypothalamus stops sending the right signals, the amino acid building blocks become depleted, and the factory slows down. And GHR Platinum 7 restocks those raw materials and replenishes what the body loses as we age, and it improves that communication process. It's like reconnecting the phone line between the hypothalamus and the pituitary gland.
8: Nice. John Fleming joining us. Big Wave Dave, David James here. You can go to growyoungnow.com, growyoungnow.com. John, when that line gets reconnected, what happens?
9: What happens is the factory fires back up.
8: Yes.
9: And people feel it fast, you know, usually within the first 2 to 4 weeks. And the first thing people start noticing is sleep. Deep, real, dream-filled sleep that they haven't had in years. Now enter Dr. Emick Blair, who has a PhD in chemistry, over 2 decades of innovation. And what he developed is called CellGate, which is a patented liposomal delivery technology that's been backed by human clinical studies.
8: John, what is a liposome?
9: Great question, Dave. A liposome is a microscopic bubble made up of the same phospholipid material as your body's own natural cell membranes. Dr. Blair essentially wraps each nutrient inside this tiny bubble that your body recognizes as its own. It's like putting the nutrient in a disguise that gets passed and waved through security straight through your cells.
8: Ah, so instead of your digestive system chewing up the nutrient before it can work?
9: Yeah, it travels deeper. It bypasses the breakdown. It gets where it needs to go. And the result, backed by Dr. Blair's clinical studies, is the absorption is 10 times greater than conventional supplements.
8: 10 times?
9: 10 times. And let that sink in for you listeners. If you're taking a regular HGH supplement or any other supplement, and you're getting, let's say, 10% absorption, CellGate technology takes that to potentially back to 100%.
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0: California regulators are certifying a union for Uber and Lyft drivers. Here's Daniel Martindale.
12: Organizers say the California Gig Workers Union will allow drivers to negotiate pay, working conditions, and benefits. California is the third state to allow ride-hailing drivers to unionize after Washington in 2022 and Massachusetts in 2024. The recognition from the California Public Employment Relations Board comes after a years-long fight for representation.
0: I'm Larry Marino in the Answer Newsroom.
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18: All right, so I love this moment when you first really acknowledge the fact that you are now a new homeowner, right? So that moment when you shift your mindset from being a renter to a homeowner. And I know for us, it was like the first time something broke, right? Like our first home purchase was an older home. It was built in what? Do you remember?
19: 1948, I think. Somewhere in
18: there.
19: Little
18: small craftsman home. We bought it at a great time. It was kind of, you know, pricing was real low. It had sat for 6 months. For all intents and purposes, it was a great first time home purchase. And we had stars in our eyes about all of the home improvements and all this time that we could put in. Of course, we can fix that. I had full faith and confidence in your ability to do a lot of handiwork around the house because I was pregnant with our first kid. Do you remember?
19: Yeah. It was a great moment. But I think it was interesting. Even at that moment, people would say, congratulations. Congratulations. We're so excited. You know, you got your first home. And part of that is extremely true. Like we found a house, we got into it, working, all those good things. But we also took on a mortgage for the first time.
18: And what else was happening for us that year? It was like the year we grew up, right?
19: Yes. Yeah. I started working at a law firm. So kind of a full career job. We had our first child. We had a baby. We bought a house and had a mortgage. You know, we became adults very quickly. Went from college kids to adults. Yeah.
18: We accelerated the adulting. And then that moment happened when, I don't remember exactly what broke first on the house, but all of a sudden the house began to show its age, let's say.
19: All sorts of things. So, I mean, the pipes were from 48, I think. I think they were original pipes still. The wires had been updated, but very long ago. And as we're walking through, there's a real beauty to having our own home, but there's also some obligations that came with it. I remember, and it's interesting in life for a lot of people, like someone gets their first car. Making that car payment is top of mind. Oh, I got to make this payment. And then eventually life moves on and maybe you get a mortgage. And now making that mortgage payment, that's the top of mind. Oh, you have a car too, but the mortgage, that's the big one I have to think of. And then often we talk with business owners to where their personal mortgage is no longer worth a thing. There's that business debt because I acquired that other building or I acquired that other part of my business or I expanded and now I got to pay on that. You know, it's what comes front and center. But debt can be such an accelerant and such a benefit, but it also has some things you have to be careful with. And for us, if we were going to try and pay cash for our first home, we would not yet have a first home, right? Home prices, especially here in Southern California, are not realistic that most people would be able to save up and just buy the house outright. And so debt is a very common thing, but understanding where is that resourceful to help get you invested in equity, to get you moving forward. The same thing applies for a business. You know, that a business debt can be so resourceful, allows you to expand, it allows you to take hold of an opportunity or a market. However, it also can be concerning and you have to make sure that it fits within a bigger plan or a bigger purpose.
18: Yeah. And I mean, here we are. We live in the land of the free and the home of the braves. And the idea of home ownership, the access to capital when it comes to owning a business, taking on debt as an individual or as a professional, is something that's so common in our vernacular and encouraged, I would even say. Home ownership is encouraged. So you have the opportunity to build equity. And we're not going to focus on home ownership. We're going to talk about as business owners when you're growing your business and you're looking for financing or taking on debt in terms of being able to accelerate the growth of your company. What are some of the things that we need to be aware of? And Jeremiah and I are, as business owners, are talking from personal experience as well as those business owners that we get to serve. And there's tremendous opportunity, but that also is born from that moment as a homeowner, right? That mindset of extreme ownership, that now both the opportunity but the burden of either repayment or growth, right? The onus on growth is now also owned by you. So what does that mean? And maybe what are some triggers that start to kind of put some guardrails around what it looks like to take on new debt in order to grow your company? So there's a lot of topics that we can cover here, but we want to start with that idea of mindset, that moment when you go from renter or employee to homeowner or business owner, you take on a new mindset of ownership, extreme ownership.
19: Yeah. Well, some of that, I think the mindset, I love the starting there. The first part is kind of like putting some weight on the bar, right? Of, hey, this business is doing well, we're growing, and you take on debt, just as you said, there might be a mandate now that says, hey, because we did the planning, because we took on this debt, the amount of revenue that we have this year covers the bases, it does what we need. But in order to really make this profitable again, we need to get to this level. That's the main reason a lot of people take on debt. And I think even conceptually, like all debt is tied to long-term planning. People don't take on debt to say, I just need to get from here to the next, in a healthy way. I need to get from here to the next week just to cover a gap. The kind of debt we're talking about is saying, hey, I'm a business owner. I'm going to buy the building that my business operates in because I see how that's going to benefit my long-term future. Or I'm going to take on some operating working capital so I can buy a lot more product. I'm going to be able to sell this and work for it. And in doing that and thinking through that, it's naturally this long-term planning. We see people on the other side of the spectrum that they have debt, they've had a mortgage or a business debt, and they want to get away from it. They want to get away from the debt. They want to pay it off, which is it's a great goal. It's a great desire. But I think there's a mindset to not see debt as good or bad, not to make a moral choice on it, but rather to say it's a tool. And if we're using this debt to grow the business, then using the 7 years to pay it off or 10 years to pay it off or 30 years to pay it off, as was kind of planned, that's not unreasonable with interest rates and things like that. It's naturally part of this long-term plan. So I think the mindset you say is debt is a tool, and is it pursuing some sort of an opportunity that's worth some risk that you're taking on?
18: Right. So where is the moral consideration of debt potentially impeding growth? And that's kind of another sort of mindset shift is if you are a business owner and you're in a growth mentality for your company, or just as an individual, you might own several companies. Where is it where the idea of financing is actually impeding the next phase of growth for your company? Because maybe you have had a previous moral consideration of debt as negative or bad. I like what you're saying, Jeremiah, about how debt can be viewed as a tool. And certainly too much of it can definitely be a bad thing. But how do we view financing as a tool to accelerate growth? And, you know, we're not living in 2020 low interest rates, right? That was an opportunity. That was a time to potentially take on new financing at astronomically low interest rates. And arguably right now, we're in a season of moderate interest rates, right? When we look historically, we're not living through the late 70s, right? With home purchases at a much different level for interest rates, right? 17, 20%, that kind of thing. So from a historical perspective, we're in a season of moderate interest rates. But I think it gives pause to some business owners in terms of taking on new financing because it hasn't been so long since we saw those bottom of the barrel 2% interest rates for lending. And so I think it's okay to pause before you make a major decision, like taking on some financing and debt. But how do you utilize that tool for your benefit?
19: Yeah. And to acknowledge the tool that we're talking about, there's some danger there. You know, we're not like a tool being like a hammer, right? This is not just a little hammer. This is a saw or, you know, some sort of a larger device because a lot of people, and I imagine are the either the moral or just the concern that people have about these is that they've observed others who go through bankruptcy. They've observed others who struggle under the weight of a debt that they really can't afford. They've taken on something that's hindering their life. And we've talked in another podcast about consumer debt. Hey, I want to spend more. I want to buy more things. So I'm racking up debt and I'm struggling with that. What we're talking about today is, I would say, opportunity debt. To say as a business owner or an individual to say, I have an opportunity to buy a rental property and that's going to benefit my future. I have an opportunity to expand my business and that's going to benefit my future. And in my mind, that type of business debt is just, like you said, a tool, but it's one where you want to put on your safety goggles, you know, check, measure twice, cut once.
18: There's an instruction manual that comes with this tool.
19: Yeah, that's right. It's not just a, hey, I have access to a saw. I'm just going to use it, right? And I think that's the part where I say that taking on debt is long-term planning.
18: It comes with strings attached. And so these have to be considered thoughtfully, whether or not this means you're taking on a new partner or you're engaging a venture capitalist or outside private investment. You might be working with a bank. You might be looking at making a personal loan or guarantee towards the growth of your company. There's different sources of deriving new capital, and each one comes with some strings attached. And it's really critical to understand. And I think the lawyer mentality, and Jeremiah has trained me to not just think about the best case scenario, because that's kind of my natural impulse, but to also really spend some time in thinking about some different types of scenarios. And yes, you do need to consider the worst case scenario. I think that's helpful. Just as much as considering the best case scenario is also helpful. But there could be some other scenarios that would be really impactful and can inform what is the best device for taking on debt to grow your business. What is the best type of tool to take on? What kind of terms are better for you to negotiate?
19: Yeah. And then the first one to start there is, what's the opportunity? What are you going after? And what's the best way to fund that? And some people can do this themselves. They can think about it. They can consider it. But I think a lot of folks need some advisors or even some mentors who have gone down this road before. So a big one that most people miss, for example, is if someone owns a business or just an individual, they want to buy like a commercial building as an investment, whether they're going to operate out of it or they're going to just use it for as an investment. They often are having a down payment. They're often going to take on debt. There's going to be an interest rate. There's going to be a period of time to get that paid back. There's a relationship with the bank. The next two things that usually come up, depending on the situation, is one, there's probably going to be a personal guarantee. Not always, depends what you're doing. But there might be a personal guarantee, which means you're all in. Like even if you have an LLC and all these other structures, because of the banking, you've agreed to take your personal assets and put them on the line. So there's a little bit of weight on the bar. The other big thing is the taxes. And I think people don't always realize how powerful this can be, that generally you can deduct the interest you're paying on the debt. But depending on what you're buying, you may get to depreciate, amortize, impair, you know, you may get a tax deduction based on what you've purchased. And just as a quick example, if someone is a business owner and they buy, say, a book of business from another client or another competitor, they bring on a new set of clients, they took on debt to expand their business. Well, in that structure, they probably got some goodwill that they purchased, some operating goodwill, and they get to impair that every year. So they get a tax deduction that's going to bring down their taxable revenue. Similar with if you buy a building, you get to depreciate the building. And when people go into these situations to say, okay, I understand the debt I have to pay. I understand the revenue that's going to generate for me. But a key piece is also understanding the tax benefits you're going to receive. And we've had a number of clients, when they actually move forward and buy the building and move their operations, they then see that depreciation come through for the first time. And they say, oh, I didn't realize this was a no-brainer. I thought this was a hard choice, but the benefit I'm getting from this is by, you know, added revenue as well as deduction for interest, deduction for depreciation. Wow, this is so much better than I thought. I should have done this years ago. And it's hard to communicate that sometimes. But I think the key part is not, you know, just a AI driven chatbot helping you understand this stuff. It's really getting into the details and building a full plan that doesn't just touch on, is this a good opportunity with my interest rate, but how will this impact my business, my personal, what are my taxes going to be? Because there's more value potentially hiding in there that you don't yet see.
18: Well, and I think even in what you're talking about, when we're refining kind of what tool we're planning to use, there's a tremendous amount of benefit, maybe more than you were even anticipating in terms of, in this illustration, purchase of a commercial real estate property. But in the event that you're not operating your business out of the building that you purchased, that you have another renter in that space who's operating their own business, you then step into the role of property manager. And this is one role to be very sober-minded about. The requirements of being a property manager are typically, in personal experience as well as what we hear from other business owners, typically more than what the owner is anticipating in terms of the amount of hours, the amount of attention, the amount of expense that might be related to stepping into that role of property manager. So there's a nuance there when you're looking at potentially an investment of like commercial real estate. Is it your business that will be operating out of that space, or is it another business operating out of that space? And so, you know, it basically cost benefit analysis. And I do think that, you know, having mentors, like you said, Jeremiah, people that have done this before you, advisors that come in and not only expand the opportunity, like the tax benefit that might not be as visible to those at first glance, there's added benefit there, but also added requirements, right? And added liability and, you know, time that you may not already be allocating to that. So both factors are really important to consider.
19: Yeah. Yeah, I love even the back and forth we're doing a little bit of. The debt is concerning, right? Debt is not to be taken lightly, but also debt is a huge opportunity. There's so many people who would not be able to grow to where they've achieved today without some debt along the way. And I think it's a useful tool, but knowing how to use that tool and how to develop that is a really key part. When I think of the concerns, kind of go on the other side, you know, there's a lot of benefits, right? There's growth, there's better taxes, there's all those things. On the negative side, the first one that jumps to mind is just cash flow and liquidity. Saying yes to a building, saying yes to buying more inventory, saying yes to any of those debt choices is also saying no to something else for a couple of years. You're going to have to get back to a cash flow positive structure. And when you take on debt, for most folks, they can't, again, take on debt the next day. You know, and so if you're pursuing one opportunity, if another building comes up next week or something else, you're generally saying no to other opportunities. So there's an opportunity cost of making sure that the building you're buying or the growth you're pursuing in your business is something that you're committed to, not just in the moment, but for a number of years.
18: And not just professionally, but also personally. So certainly within your business, you want to make sure you've got enough cash flow that you are not concerned about paying payroll the next month, right? These are the kind of like worst case scenarios that you need to try on. You need to have safe harbors. You need to have enough cash in the bank account to cover those rainy days as a business owner. But then you also need to think about the flow through to your personal balance sheet, your personal cash flow, right? Those are kind of the brakes to put on when you're considering new debt is, what sort of liquidity position is this going to put me in, both professionally and personally? Because it is true that cash is king at the end of the day, and making sure that you have ample resources to cover in moments of downturn, in moments of unexpected reduction in revenue, right, et cetera, in unexpected needs to add in new hires or, you know, expense-driven related needs for your business. So some of those things you can anticipate, some of them you can't. And so having ample sort of emergency fund cash flow is really critical.
19: That's great. And that cash flow is in a good year, right? Also in a slower year, also in a, you know, personal goals. Like, it's not uncommon for really solid clients to still be driving the same car they did 4 years ago, to still be living in the same house they did 8 years ago, because their purpose is not saying, I want to flow all this funds to my personal life and expand my life. Often they say, I want to see how far I can take this business. And you, me and my family were comfortable in these cars and these houses. I love the stories of the millionaire next door. You know, the person that you would never realize that they're really doing a great job financially, but they're taking the long road. They're taking the road where they're not consuming their funds on personal consumption items, but they are investing them in the company and keeping a healthy budget. And some of that is staying in the house they've been in for a while. Some of that is driving the same cars they've been for a while to really keep a lid on those personal items. But that changes person to person. But I think the focus is, what can these resources do to really get us the business to where you want it to be and to grow into something that you couldn't otherwise?
18: Yeah, and not to get too big for your britches, so to speak, too quickly. And in those moments where, as a business owner, you might have a banner year, you might have made the most revenue that you ever have, and then congratulations, you're slapped with this enormous tax bill, and you're wondering, how am I supposed to pay this? That's a gut check on liquidity and cash flow. And really, the desire, the goal there is to make sure you've got all your bases covered, right? You've got the emergency savings available for both your business and personally. And then, right, you might be considering this added tool of taking on some new financing or debt in order to accelerate growth. You've got a clear vision. You've got a clear growth plan. That tool can be very resourceful in those moments. So again, it's not for everybody in every season of life. You've got to understand the strings attached, but it can be beneficial. And it absolutely can be the bridge to get you from point A to point B when you've got a clear plan in place. It's so thrilling to walk alongside business owners that maybe never seriously considered something like acquisition or taking on new lending or a new business partner. And they walk through the process with fear and trepidation, and we get to help guide them through the process. And then they see themselves on the other side thinking, I never thought this growth could be realized. Right. Or I thought this was going to be 10 years down the road, and yet it only took 18 months or 2 years. Right. There's a thrilling opportunity available to those who really understand what that resource can mean to them. So,
19: yeah. Yeah. So anybody, you know, as you think through this, the first step often is understanding your cash flows, understanding what your business is doing, understanding the size of the opportunity ahead of you, and say, okay, am I willing to take on some debt to do that? The next one, you're getting very practical, is usually a relationship with a banker. Bankers can be really great resources to understand your business, help you strengthen your cash flows, to understand how much you really can afford. I don't think folks who are just in the retail space, you know, credit cards or home mortgages, things like that, they're often just seeing, what can you afford, right? They're trying to get you into a home. But a business banker, someone who can come alongside you and really look at, how do we get you from here to there? How do we support your finances, is a really powerful tool. It all ties in the planning. You know, that's where our role often is the planning, to say, where are we headed and how are we going to get there? And then kind of building a plan that can be followed.
18: Yep. Let's look at the best case scenario, the worst case scenario. Let's look at this from all angles and see if this puzzle piece fits into the masterpiece that you're building. That is so fun. I'm thrilled by the work that we get to do. So today was a really great topic in terms of a shift of mindset from renter to owner, from owner to growth mentality, to understanding the pros and the cons of taking on debt to accelerate growth and always maintaining the goal of financial freedom and options, making sure that those are always readily available to you. So to our listeners, we hope this was helpful and maybe even inspiring today. Thanks so much for listening.
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1: 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Thank you for your prayers. 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
3: Fox News, I'm Chris DeMeo. President Trump's in Ireland this weekend for talks with Irish leaders.
4: Ranging on a variety of issues from trade tensions to the conflict with Iran, Gaza, as well as Ireland's neutrality in a lot of these conflicts.
3: Fox's Alex Hogan in Dublin. The president also attending a major golf tournament at one of his resorts. Thousands of anti-Trump protesters are also there. U.S. Senate races in Texas and Michigan could well determine which party controls the Senate after the midterms. Republican Senator Tim Scott making the pitch.
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6: A former employee can still sue SpaceX for discrimination in California. Here's Daniel Martindale.
7: The woman filed a complaint with the California Civil Rights Department in April of 2024, claiming SpaceX paid her less than a male employee who was hired at about the same time. She says she was later passed over for a promotion, while the company promoted a less experienced male employee. A state appeals court says she can still sue in California, even though she worked in Washington State at the time.
6: Larry Marino in The Answer Newsroom.
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11: Ronald Reagan understood that preserving liberty required more than defending it. It had to be taught. In his 1989 farewell address, Reagan warned America about the danger of losing its national memory. If we forget what we did, we won't know who we are. Reagan understood that a free nation cannot preserve principles its people no longer understand. Every generation must learn why America's freedoms matter, understand the sacrifices that secured them, and accept the responsibilities that come with self-government. Liberty cannot be simply inherited. It must be intentionally passed from one generation to the next. because when we fail,

0: Failed to teach the meaning of freedom, we eventually lose the will to preserve it. So, are we preparing the next generation merely to inherit liberty, or teaching them why it is worth preserving?
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4: In the end, they put candles on the bodies so their friends, if they had any, could know them in the dark. The city did this free of charge. Shang, Jimmy Spoils, Hellcat, McGloin, and more. Friend or foe, it didn't make no difference now. It was 4 days and nights before the worst of the mob was finally put down. We never knew how many New Yorkers died that week before the city was finally delivered. My father told me we was all born of blood and tribulation. And so then too was our great city. But for those of us what lived and died in them furious days, it was like everything we knew was mightily swept away. And no matter what they did to build the city up again, for the rest of time, it would be like no one even knew he was ever here.

0: everybody. This is Ed Hoffman, and welcome to the main event. Open up with that scene from The Gangs of New York, a movie from 2002. If you haven't seen it, it's an epic. It's about the gangs that were inhabiting New York in 1863. As the Civil War was starting, the draft was starting. You know, you had the different gangs from different countries and from different areas, and they were all battling for control of New York. And you see examples of the political corruption, and it's quite a history lesson, quite a history lesson. So this was all happening as the Civil War was starting. And at the end, he talks about how for those of us that lived in those furious days, it's like we never even were here. They just swept it away, and they show scenes of how New York was back then and then how New York has evolved all the way up until all the skyscrapers today. And I think about that as we are in the 25th anniversary of 9/11, how so many people today that have a voice weren't even alive on 9/11, and they don't really have a feel for it. And people, you know, they say, hey, we will never forget. And if you think about to where you were on 9/11, you knew we would never forget. It was that traumatic of an experience for everybody, whether you in New York or anywhere else, or if you were an American overseas, it was such a dramatic event and moving, emotional. And we saw patriotism come out between Democrats and Republicans, and all of a sudden we were one nation. But today it's almost like Pearl Harbor, where people, hey, it's Pearl Harbor Day. All right. Well, hey, cool. And you go on with your life. 9/11, I have a hard time thinking that it was only 25 years ago and how people don't remember. How do we end up after all the pain and death and we saw on 9/11? How do we end up with so many Middle Eastern and Muslims running for government and being elected? The fact that Zoran Mamdani was elected to be the mayor of New York City, the place where it started, the place where it happened. It's amazing to me. Well, we're going to talk about 9/11. We're going to talk about what's going on in the world and my opinion of it. But before I do, let me start by introducing myself. 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If you have comments on the show, send me an email to ed@edhoffman.net. All right, so Labor Day often means it's a slow news week, but there are important developments to acknowledge on the war with Iran. Now, last week we had Byron Shrek Sullivan, my buddy who's a F-35 pilot, a retired Marine, and he's a graduate of the National War College. And so he had some interesting insights on what he sees with the Iran war. So there's been some developments in the past week. I'll talk a little bit more as we go about stuff that Shrek said. The first one relates to economic campaign designed to strangle Iran's economy, Operation Economic Outcast. It's been 2 weeks since it was announced, and now there are signs it's taking hold. You might recall that Treasury Secretary Scott Bessent said the U.S. was delivering a warning shot to countries around the world that they should get in line behind our efforts to isolate Iran or else face repercussions like being cut off from the U.S. dollar system. Now the European Union, which is comprised of 27 countries, is on board, which surprises the hell out of me because European Union is really usually more critical of anything the United States does, and they're slow to get involved. Bessent confirmed this in his tweet on September 3rd. The European Union has officially joined Operation Economic Outcast, and we appreciate their strong and early stance. The United States stands firm with our allies in ensuring the murderous Iranian regime cannot exploit the global financial system to fund its nuclear ambitions, weapons programs, and terror proxies. The world is sending a clear message to Iranian regime, we will not stop until every remaining financial lifeline has been severed. So remember, it's not just stopping Iran from having a nuclear bomb. They fund terrorism all around the world. Although we typically think of the 9/11 hijackers as having come from Saudi Arabia, you know that everybody who's a terrorist gets funded by Iran. So there's more to it than just stopping their nuclear ambitions. 2 days earlier, on September 1st, Bessent sat down with former National Economic Council Director Larry Kudlow for a fireside chat at the G20 finance meeting in Asheville, North Carolina. This was no small event. This was a gathering of finance ministers and central bank governors from around the world for discussions on global growth, investment, and economic cooperation. Here's what Bessent said about the progress of the campaign.
1: We are tracking down the IRGC's assets, and I will say it on worldwide TV, just so you know, we know where in the British Virgin Islands your accounts are at these trust companies. We know the $100 million houses you have around the world, and we are going to freeze those. We are going to, our partners, we are going to close all of that down. So we are going to go after the regime's illegitimate assets that they have stolen from the Iranian people, and those can go back to the Iranian people, or they can go to the victims of terror, like the families of the soldiers who are on the USS Cole or in the Lebanese barracks. But we will stop this regime's ability to have a nuclear weapon, to have their current highly enriched uranium, to project terrorist power through their proxy networks and to terrorize the Gulf. So after 47 years, it is over. And we are telling people either you are with us or against us.
0: Sounds like the IRS when they get after you for not filing your taxes. First, they garnish your wages and they levy your bank accounts and they cut off all abilities for you to survive, and then they choke you out until you voluntarily agree to pay your taxes and take care of your debts. You know, it's about time. It's about time that we actually did some serious sanctions. Compare that to previous administrations when they just said, hey, you know, that Iran's been able to get around all these sanctions by using these other trust accounts in other countries and getting around the sanctions that have been put on. Well, we're not allowing this. We're not allowing that. They said, we don't care. We're just going to go around the corner and put it in. You know, hey, you know what? You're not allowed to be in this business. All right. I'm just going to put the business in my wife's name. No different. No different. And of course, compare Scott Bessent to what we used to have under the Biden administration, Janet Yellen. Well, I think this inflation is just transitory and we don't need to do anything about it. Come on. You know, Biden had the most diverse cabinet in history, but they weren't the most competent cabinet like Trump has now. So we have Scott Bessent that understands his job and how he does it. And then also compare this to how during the Joe Biden administration, how we're dealing with Iran versus how Joe Biden and Kamala Harris did.
2: I have one word. Don't. Don't.
3: What is your message to Hezbollah and its backer, Iran?
2: Don't. Don't. Don't. Don't. Don't. Don't. Don't.
4: What's the message to Iran?
5: Don't.
4: As President Biden said, just don't.
5: Exactly. One word. Pretty straightforward.
0: Really? One word, pretty straightforward. Didn't tell him what if. Well, what if we do? Just don't. Because we're not going to do anything anyway. We're going to draw a line in the sand like Obama did. Draw a line in the sand, and when they step over it, just move the line. So you don't have to do anything about it. So although they never admit it publicly, there are IRGC leaders admitting anonymously that they can't tolerate the economic squeeze much longer. From Reuters on September 3rd, U.S. pressure on Iran starting to tell as sanctions and blockade bite. A U.S. campaign to throttle Iran's economy by blockading its oil exports and stopping sanctions evasion is growing increasingly difficult to withstand, three senior Iranian sources said. Although Iran's clerical rulers managed to bypass sanctions for decades, the latest U.S. moves have left them in a far more sensitive position, with few remaining channels to secure foreign currency or buy goods, the sources said. In particular, the effort to stop Iran accessing international financing networks in other countries it has long used to keep its economy functioning poses a real and urgent threat, the sources said. In other words, like I said a few minutes ago, the sanctions that previous presidents have put on them were just ignored and they just went around them. Now we're stopping that. Hey, best thing should just say, just stop. We're going to stop. Anyway. Sounds like they're not feeling so tough right now, especially because their biggest trading partner is, hopefully, about to back out as well. We're talking about, of course, China. As we discussed before, China has been the world's largest trading partner for Iran. They buy up to 90% of Iran's crude exports. Bessin has said that if China facilitates any more transactions that turn Iranian oil into money, they will be targeted. And here's what he has to say to those who think the administration isn't serious about that.
1: And you know, everyone says to me, well, what about China? I said, we have more in common with the Chinese on Iran than we disagree with on. Mm-hmm. The Chinese agree Iran cannot have a nuclear weapon. The Chinese agree that there should be freedom of navigation in the Strait of Hormuz. Mm-hmm. So we have had private discussions with them in terms of achieving those goals.
0: Yeah, it seems like no one around the world wants to stand with Iran against the United States anymore. And I'm sure that has something to do with alternative oil sources that I guess they're taking oil from various Middle Eastern countries out different directions than the Strait of Hormuz. And United States is ramping up oil production and, of course, Venezuela. So we have control of Venezuela's oil. So we're making sure that the world is supplied with oil while that's happening. And I'm sure that's a part of the result here. And from those private discussions, here's some progress that has been made. Scott Bessent tweets again, since the U.S. reinstated its blockade, no Iranian crude cargoes have successfully transited the Strait of Hormuz to China. Inventory cannot be replenished as crude piles up aboard vessels trapped inside the strait. Iran's export lifeline is being cut off. Stranded oil, finite storage, and rapidly shrinking revenue. And, you know, you can only go so long without money or food before you start getting desperate. And think about that. You get fired from your job. You don't have any money in savings. You either get on it and get out and get a new job, or you start committing crimes. So, and, you know, everyone will make excuses. Well, they don't have any money, so it's okay for them to steal. Well, it's not okay. But let's think about that in terms of Iran. Iran doesn't have any money. They're not able to replenish their money. They're not able to sell anything. Their military is not being paid. So they're going to either get rid of the regime and let the Iranian people take over, or they're going to start with terrorism stuff to try and figure other ways to fight back at us. It could be one of many things. And it was refreshing. If you didn't hear last week's show, go on edhoffman.net and listen to the interview with Shrek. He talks about something called DIME, diplomacy, information, military, and economic. And those are the four ways that we fight with other countries. So from that standpoint, we're finally choking them off economically. We've already beat up their military pretty good. I think the information is still an issue. Information and diplomacy has failed, but information, we need to get more information to the Iranian people because the Iranian government has cut off their internet. So talk about the Strait of Hormuz. There's been some development on that too. CENTCOM says the U.S. naval blockade has redirected 87 commercial vessels, disabled three, and boarded two to ensure Iran's total compliance. Of course, IRGC is not enjoying this forced compliance, so last Saturday on September 5th, they launched ballistic missiles towards two of our Navy warships that were patrolling the waters. Fortunately, no American service members were harmed. In retaliation, CENTCOM forces then struck three Iranian crude oil carriers, one off Karg Island, one near the port city of Jask, and one in the Gulf of Oman. The first two were permanently disabled, and the third one was completely destroyed. So when they say an oil tanker has been completely destroyed, that to me says oil spill, but there's been no reports on that. These three ships named MT Downey, MT Stark One, and MT Kylo were all part of a multi-billion dollar shadow network that funds IRGC and its regional proxies. So when it says shadow network, that means ships that don't look like they're from Iran that are going to other countries so that they can skirt our sanctions. CENTCOM commander Admiral Brad Cooper, not to be confused with Bradley Cooper, the guy in The Hangover, tweeted on Saturday, "Let the message to the IRGC be clear. If you shoot at two of our ships, we will impose an even higher economic cost, taking out three of yours. We will not hesitate to defend American forces and, if necessary, destroy Iran's limited and exposed oil fleet." Admiral Brad Cooper, CENTCOM commander. Here's Congressman Chip Roy of Texas on these important military responses.
6: "We certainly are supportive of the president and our military in responding to the attacks that were directed at our men and women in uniform over there. Iran taking strikes and pot shots at our carriers and at our military that are serving over there to defend our interests. We're going to respond in kind, and that's what you're seeing unfold here."
0: Yeah, it's good to hear some Congress people actually support the president and the whole task of beating Iran and turning them into a normal country, or just eliminating them. Well, it's good to hear some people in Congress do that, because all you hear on the other channels is all the Democrats saying it's an illegal war and it's a failed war and it's every other lame, spineless response. So I think it's safe to say our campaigns, both economic and military, are working. Reportedly, South Korea is considering sending our troops to help us by the end of the year. Who knows what other nations might get on board by then. And again, if you remember DIME, diplomacy, information, military, and economic. So apparently our military and economic, so the ME are working. Diplomacy failed. Information is still figuring ways to get information to the Iranian people to hopefully arrange an uprising. The bottom line is that the IRGC is buckling under pressure. And if there's one thing America could use as we approach the 25th anniversary of 9/11, it's a victory over one of the most brutal terror regimes in history. As we get ready for my annual 9/11 tribute in the second half, let's close out with some thoughts from the Washington Examiner this week. Iran's shadow war is already on U.S. soil, and the FBI can't wait for another 9/11. As America approaches the 25th anniversary of September 11th attacks, FBI Director Kash Patel has offered a timely reminder of what counterterrorism is supposed to do: stop violence before Americans are forced to mourn it. Speaking recently with law enforcement partners in New York, Patel highlighted the FBI-led Joint Terrorism Task Force, JTTF, as one of the country's most effective defenses against terrorist threats. The JTTFs exist to connect intelligence, pursue leads, investigate threats, gather evidence, make arrests, and act before warning signs become tragedy. That mission is especially urgent as a confrontation with the Islamic Republic of Iran enters a more dangerous phase. Iran does not need to launch missiles at the United States to threaten Americans at home. It can rely on intelligence operatives, cyber actors, proxy networks, criminal intermediaries, illicit finance, and covert facilitators. These are tools of an asymmetric campaign, methods designed to blur the line between a conflict overseas and a threat on American soil. The lesson of 9/11 is not that every warning indicates an imminent threat. It is that warnings must be assessed seriously, intelligence must be shared, and institutions must not wait for certainty when credible signs of operational preparation are already visible. Counterterrorism succeeds not through panic or indiscriminate suspicion, but through disciplined investigation, sound intelligence, and timely disruption. If any of you remember, after 9/11 attacks, George W. Bush created the Department of Homeland Security. For those of you that are under 25 or under probably 30, you don't even realize that Homeland Security wasn't always part of our country. But we saw the cracks in our communication because CIA was seeing things and not sharing it with the FBI. FBI is seeing things and not sharing it with the CIA or the military. And then nobody's informing local police. And those are the boots on the ground when you start seeing something. And, you know, they say, if you see something, say something. And remember the terrorist people in San Bernardino, people were seeing strange behavior at their little place that they were staying at. But they didn't want to say anything because they were afraid of being called Islamophobic. And so as a result, 13 people died at the San Bernardino County workers. So remember, this is how this thing is. All the departments need to come together, communicate, and interact. So when the CIA sees something or the FBI sees something, they can communicate with local law enforcement and the Secret Service, and we can stop things before they happen. So anyway, that's what I have for today on Iran. In the second half, we're going to talk about 9/11. It's my 9/11 tribute. I actually recorded this in 2008 and my first year at this station. And I took some movie clips and some documentary clips and some music and some news clips and some news footage. And I pieced them into a 25-minute tribute to 9/11. Been very popular and, of course, tends to be a little tear-jerking if you listen to it without distractions. So anyway, enjoy the tribute. Send me an email to ed@edhoffman.net. Tell me what you thought of it after you're done. And let's all be together this weekend as the 25th anniversary of 9/11. Let's remember the people that died. I lost a high school friend on the flight that hit the Pentagon. And let's remember those people and the people that sacrificed to save people they didn't even know. And God bless America. Hi, this is Ed Hoffman with United American Mortgage and host of The Main Event, heard weekends here on AM590 The Answer. Well, the Federal Reserve has finally started slowly dropping the interest rates last month and are expected to do it again two more times before the end of the year. How does this affect mortgage rates? It affects them indirectly. 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
9: 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Kenya Martindale reports.
10: The woman who filed the lawsuit anonymously is claiming sexual harassment and retaliation. She says the Call of Duty game maker fostered and tolerated a pervasive frat boy workplace culture. She claims male employees and supervisors openly objectified women, viewed and displayed pornography at work. She also claims they made demeaning sexual comments in front of her.
9: Larry Marino in The Answer Newsroom.
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15: I think we're going to have to remember it, September 11, in its reality. Much the same way as we have to remember other horrific events in our history. Because somehow I think it pushes the human consciousness toward finding ways to avoid this in the future. But if you censor it too much, if you try to find too many euphemisms for what happened, then I think you rob people of the ability to actually relive it, and therefore motivate them to prevent it from happening in the future.

0: Hi, this is Ed Hoffman, and welcome to the September 11th edition of The Main Event. This week, in honor of September 11th, I put together a tribute to September 11th, consisting of some clips from documentaries, interviews, speeches, as well as some movie clips and some music, too, to commemorate the day that changed our country, changed our world, and for many of us, changed our lives. I lost a high school friend on Flight 77 that hit the Pentagon that day, and my wife and I have visited Ground Zero several times since 2001. So you can bet that we will never forget the impact that the attacks of that day had on our lives and our world, and I hope that you won't either. This project took a lot of time and effort to put together, so I hope you enjoy listening to it and find it moving and inspirational as I did in the process of creating it. Email me your comments at ed@edhoffman.net. ed@edhoffman.net. E-D-H-O-F-F-M-A-N. I'm interested in what you think. Enjoy.
1: On a perfect, almost achingly beautiful late summer morning in early September 2001, a day of seemingly infinite visibility, one man later said, characterized by the rare and exquisite flying conditions airline pilots call severe clear. Life in New York and much of the rest of the contemporary world was changed irrevocably in the space of less than 2 hours.
2: September 11, 2001 was the worst day in the history of the city.
3: Everyone in the city should remain calm, but the very best thing to do right now would be to remain home.
2: I could see from the very beginning, with the number of casualties and the tremendous damage that was done, and even the thought that we'd probably be attacked again during that period of time, that this is going to be really, really difficult.
4: I'd ask the people of New York City to do everything that they can to cooperate, not to be frightened, to go about their lives as normal. Everything is safe right now in the city, and the people who are doing the relief effort need all the help they can get.
1: At 9:02 a.m., little more than 15 minutes after the attack, millions of people in the metropolitan region and tens of millions more across the country and around the world were staring intently at the smoldering skyline of Lower Manhattan, when a dark shape appeared on the horizon above the New Jersey lowlands and came hurtling across the upper bay.
2: And then all of a sudden, I saw a big explosion of fire. And at that point, we all concluded, obviously, it was a terrorist attack. I think that was the first point at which I realized that we were into something different than any of us had ever prepared for or any of us had ever thought we would live through. I realized I was in some kind of a horrible, awful, horrific human experience.

0: have you forgotten?
1: The resolve of our great nation is being tested. But make no mistake, we will show the world that we will pass this test. God bless.
2: I don't know if you guys know it yet, this country's in war.
3: Listen, I'm not taking any more chances. We got stuff flying around we have no control over. And I don't want to board full of these planes hitting every building on the East Coast. This is a national emergency. Everyone lands regardless of destination.
4: That's going to cost billions.
3: Just do it.
5: We have hundreds of international flights coming in. They're already in the air.
3: No, I don't want any more international flights crossing the borders. And they don't have to go back where they came from. Nobody's coming into the country from now on.
6: Everyone,
3: shut off the East Coast. Shut off all the international from Europe. Shut off South America. Shut off the West Coast. Nothing over the top either.
5: Canada?
3: Yeah, Canada too.
7: Shut down the airspace.
8: No, I can't accept anybody.
7: Nobody takes off.
9: Land them all.
10: Take a moment. Think about this. We're going to shut down the entire country right now?
3: That's right. Listen, we're at war with someone. And until we figure out what to do about it, we're shutting down. That's it. We're finished.
11: This was an attack intended to destroy us because we are a country that's built on principles of freedom, and because of free will, people get a chance to distinguish themselves. This wonderful American civilization emerges, which isn't based on any ethnic group, it isn't based on any one race, it isn't based on any one religion, it's based on people believing in freedom.
12: We heard things hitting the sidewalk, and I thought it was debris, and I think we all thought it was debris. And the windows on the west side of the building had already been blown out, so as I walked towards those windows, I realized it wasn't debris. These were people. People who were so desperate that they had jumped from whatever stories and they were landing. And it was a constant, the shrill of the pop as they hit the ground. And think about people so desperate that they would choose that way to die. And they had to know they're going to die. There's no way of surviving. And that image will never leave.
11: A mother described to me talking to her son on the telephone when the second plane hit. And that's the last time she talked to him. Another family described to me how their loved one had let two elevators go because he was older. And the people in the elevator were younger. And somehow my mind went back to the stories and the things you read about the Titanic, or people who allowed other people to get on boats, and they didn't get on the boat because they were older. And from that moment on, I started thinking that we'll never know all the heroes. We know our uniform people were heroes. They went there and they died and they gave up their lives bravely trying to save the lives of other people. But what we don't know are all the individual stories of the person who gave up the elevator for another person, the person who calmed someone and got them out of the building, the person who organized their floor so that everybody could evacuate, the person who maybe in the last moments comforted people when all of them knew they were going to die.
13: We've got over 300 firefighters that are missing that we can't account for. We believe that many of them are gone. We don't. We'll keep looking. We have hundreds of people over there now trying to find as many possible locations that they might be in some way in a void or whatever. And still be able to breathe and still alive. But we believe that most of these people, I think, are going to be unable to pull out.
14: Pastor, I got to go down there.
15: Where?
14: New York. You can't. Only emergency responders are being allowed in. Spent my best years with Marines. God gave me a gift. Be able to help people, to defend our country. I feel him calling on me now for this mission.
15: And then find a way to listen, Dave.
11: And I started thinking about the people that might be trapped. Are there people trapped? If they are trapped, can they survive? And I remember thinking, this is like being in hell.
1: Today is obviously one of the most difficult days in the history of the city and the country. The tragedy that we're all undergoing right now is something that we've had nightmares about, but probably thought wouldn't happen. My heart goes out to all of the innocent victims of this horrible and vicious act of terrorism, acts of terrorism. And our focus now has to be on saving as many lives as possible.
0: What's the status here?
4: Search has been called off. This whole thing is crap, man. Our guys are in there. They're dying in there.
0: Looks like God made a curtain with the smoke, shielding us from what we're not yet ready to see.
6: Do we know the number of casualties at this point, sir?
1: I don't think we really want to speculate about that. The number of casualties will be more than any of us can bear, ultimately. And I don't think we want to speculate on the number of casualties. The effort now has to be to save as many people as possible.
0: United States Marines, anyone can hear me, yell, attack!
11: Some of the information was too brutal. I think I said that day that I don't think people could handle the full implications. And all of a sudden, it dawned on me that Beth's husband was Terry Hatton, who was the captain of Rescue One. And I looked over and I said to her, was Terry working today? And she said, yes. And his tears came down her eyes.
7: She looked at me and she said, he's dead. And I got angry. I said, you don't know that, Beth. You don't know that. And she said, yeah, I know that. I felt it, and I know that.
8: I was standing on the steps of City Hall. We all looked up, and I knew that Terry would have been one of the highest floor that he could get to in that building, because that's just what his company does. And when I saw the building come down, I knew that he had no chance. His friend Tim told me that he saw Terry going in, and Terry said to him, we may not be seeing each other again, and kissed him on the cheek and ran up the stairs.
9: We lost all those firemen. We lost police. We had this fantastic contradiction of people who hated you so much that they were willing to give up their life to take yours, and people who loved humanity so much that they were willing to run into the Don building in the smoke and flame and just to save the life of somebody they never met. And that ineffably beautiful. There's no better definition of love. There's no more inspirational, no more inspiring, no more near to saintly conduct that you can think of than what they demonstrated.
1: Everybody should in their own way say a prayer and ask God for help and for assistance and also ask God to give us the strength to overcome this, because I know we're going to need strength to overcome it. And I want the people of New York to be an example to the rest of the country and the rest of the world that terrorism can't stop us. American democracy is much stronger than vicious, cowardly terrorists, and we're going to overcome this.
0: If you can hear me, yell or tap! We hear you!
16: Ah!
0: Keep yelling!
16: 8:13! BPD down!
17: Gotcha!
0: Hang on, okay?
16: Don't leave us! We'll be here a long time!
0: We're not leaving you, buddy. We're Marines. You are our mission.
16: That's great! Oh.

0: is on bended knee in prayer for the people whose lives were lost here, for the workers who work here, for the families who mourn. This nation stands with the good people of New York City and New Jersey and Connecticut as we mourn the loss of thousands of our citizens. I can hear you. I can hear you. The rest of the world hears you. And the people... And the people who knock these buildings down will hear all of us soon.
1: Shea Stadium served as a staging area for rescue supplies. And the New York Mets baseball team, overlooking its exalted status, banded together with other volunteers.
2: We got a box of t-shirts here.
3: People came in from Wall Street who had walked home, and 2 days later, you know, I need to do something. I have to help. What can I do? I had that same feeling that so many other Americans had of just, I needed to do something.
1: The Yankees, too, pitched in. Following the team's first post-9/11 gathering, manager Joe Torre led a group of players on a goodwill trip downtown.
4: We went to the Armory, which was the most emotional, and we didn't really know if we should be there. This is where families were all gathered to wait on word if their loved ones were alive. If they weren't alive, evidence that they weren't alive, so they were doing DNA samplings. I remember one very poignant moment when Bernie Williams went up to this woman, and he was sort of fumbling, and he says, I don't know what to say. He says, but you look like you need a hug. And he put his arms around her, and I think sort of broke the ice to see that, you know, these people needed this. And I think at that point in time, I realized that there was a role for us.
5: But I'll never forget where I was, and I'll never forget that day. And I remember taking a bus home at night at about 11:30 at Amsterdam and 116th Street. And how quiet the street was. There was an eerie silence, like nothing I'd seen in more than 30 years of working there. And then I remember when the bus came that there was a sign around the little box there that said, no fare today. I remember sitting on the bus, and sitting opposite a young woman who was just crying. And I remember when I got off the bus at 83rd Street, she was still crying. I remember just putting my hand on her shoulder. And I said nothing, and she said nothing, and I got off. But I'll always remember that woman.
6: We have to cry, and we have to mourn, and we have to feel terrible and awful. And on the way over here, I cried in my van because I had to go to the morgue to identify some. But the tears have to make you stronger. Every time you cry, you have to remember that we're right and they're wrong.
1: In the aftermath of September 11th, the mood of the country changed. Baseball games became communal gathering places for fans to express their emotions. And as much of the country turned a sympathetic eye to New York,
7: the Red Sox ask you to join us in a tribute to the spirit of the people of New York.
1: The city's baseball teams became the objects of affection.
8: I could not, under any circumstances, ever imagine cheering for the Yankees. But I think America's sense of New York changed in September 11th and the days afterwards. The face of New York changed. It was 343 New York firefighters who walked into the fires of hell to save strangers. And it becomes very difficult to hate the Yankees.
1: Another reason for the heightened security was the appearance of a guest from Washington.
9: All of a sudden, there was a knock at the door, and President Bush walked into our room.
10: Well, when you're president, all you have to do is say you're showing up, and they kind of ask you to throw out the first pitch, no matter what time of year it is.
11: So I go underneath the Yankee Stadium in the bowels of Yankee Stadium, and there's a hitting cage there.
10: And he's wearing his bulletproof jacket, and he's getting his arm loose, and Derek Jeter comes up to him.
12: So I just asked him if he was going to be throwing the first pitch from the mound or in front of the mound.
10: The president said, I think I'll throw from the base of the mound. Jeter said, I wouldn't do that if I were you, Mr. President.
12: And I told him, you better throw it from the mound, otherwise you're going to get booed. I said, this is Yankee Stadium.
11: I said, okay, I'll throw from the mound. And he's walking out, and he looks over his shoulder, and he says, don't bounce it. They'll boo you. All of a sudden, the pressure mounted.
13: The President of the United States.
11: I'd never felt what I'd felt before when I walked out of that dugout. I felt the raw emotion of the Yankee fans.
14: USA! USA! USA! USA!
15: The crowd just erupts in a chant of USA. There is nothing like it that I've ever experienced at a ball game. It was overwhelming. It was just overwhelming.
16: President Bush is standing out there like a brick wall. I'm not afraid of terrorists. I'm going to stand all out here. I'm going to give you a thumbs up, and I'm going to throw a strike.
17: I didn't vote for him, but at that point, my personal feelings about him as a politician is gone. I watched him, and he was my representative, and I had never felt that way before.
18: Very nice throw, Mr. President. Good stuff, good stuff.
15: At that moment, everybody there was there for baseball and to show the world that in spite of what can happen to us, we'll pull ourselves together, and what is our life and our way of life will continue.
11: United we stand. We stand together in the face of this threat. We will play baseball in the midst of the beginnings of this war. No matter what the threat may be to us, the United States of America will stand strong and will never be intimidated.

0: One of the tricks in life is to convert everything into good. You're a sculptor and you have a stone and the stone has a scar in it. And well, so now you have to sculpt around that scar and you've got to use that scar to make it part of whatever it is you're going to produce that's beautiful. And work with what you have, play it as it lies. You know? So whatever the circumstance, you know, use it for a good purpose. 9/11, how can you possibly use it for good purpose? You think about it. You think, as we've suggested before, you think about, look, what this reminds you of is the importance of your own life and making the most of it, because you can lose it in a flash. And if that's all you learned from 9/11, if that's all you remembered, that, my God, you could extinguish life so suddenly, so unexpectedly, and it could happen to me, and therefore I should think harder about the way I spend my life instead of just wasting it. Now, it's not going to teach you what to do with your life, but it will teach you to do with your life.
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0: episodes on the Timeless Wisdom Podcast, and I'd love to hear from you. 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The number is 877-243-7776. 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
2: News. I'm Deborah Valentine. President Trump's on a two-day visit to Ireland, meeting with political and business leaders.
3: I'm pleased to say that Ireland is now the sixth largest source of foreign direct investment in the United States, with nearly $392 billion invested in 2025.
2: The president calling for a unified Ireland. U.S. Attorney for the District of Columbia, Jeanine Pirro, leads the Department of Justice's Scam Center Strike Force, designed to dismantle transnational cyber fraud and cryptocurrency scams targeting Americans. Pirro on Fox's Saturday in America.
4: Americans are losing, according to the State Department, up to $12 billion a year to cyber fraud and these scam centers, which are mainly in Southeast Asia.
2: Pirro says her office intercepted $52 million in laundered cryptocurrency in a single day. 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
1: The Answer. Breaking news.
5: Police and the county sheriff's departments will increase patrols during upcoming Jewish holidays. A police spokesperson says on Jewish High Holy Days, there'll be increased visibility at houses of worship, schools, and cultural centers. Meanwhile, Laguna Beach is under a local state of emergency. Officials say Hurricane Marie left extensive beach erosion. Many beach homes have been yellow tagged. Larry Marino on The Answer with breaking news and talk you can trust.
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4: Good afternoon, patriots of California. Welcome to the tailgate here at the end of the trail with Firing Line Radio, brought to you by the California Rifle Pistol Association. I'm your host, Rick Travis, the Director of Government Affairs, and we have a great show today to talk about what goes on in the background, especially when it comes to the outdoors. But before that, what's the update in Sacramento? Well, there's not much of an update because all the bills that are good and bad that impact you in the area of the Second Amendment and conservation and everything you do that derives from the Second Amendment are on the governor's desk awaiting a veto or awaiting a please sign. How do you take part in that? Go to crpa.org. We have a page set up. All it takes is you clicking like two things and you automatically send letters to the governor's desk asking them to sign or to veto. So your role is important because right now, talking with government, the governor's staff, they're looking at those numbers. And those numbers can have a huge sway. Because remember, Gavin Newsom, whether you like it or not, is running for president. And he's trying to get a good grip. So he's very slow on his role this time around and signing and vetoing because he's trying to see where the people are. Now is your chance to stop some bad stuff. So please go to crpa.org. And sign up for that so that you can make sure this is happening. Now, coming to today's show here at the tailgate where we've gathered together, somebody that I've met at a tailgate more than once is our guest today. His name is Steve Childs, and Steve is an outstanding person who, like many of you, was set out there participating in the Second Amendment, whether it be target shooting, hunting, a little bit of everything, and one day he just got fed up with some of the things going on and said, we need some good new blood in the area of science. And so Steve went and became a field biologist, went to Cal Poly up in Humboldt, one of the best schools in the country on biology with wildlife and conservation issues. And we're going to talk about what that takes today, what they do. You're going to know. And from a CRPA point of view, I've had the privilege of working with some fine biologists. We've had Nick Villa on the show. We're going to have him coming up here in October, where we've talked about all sorts of things and why it's so important for you, the layperson, to understand who these people are and they're not cut from all the same cloth. So welcome to the show, Steve.
5: Hey, good morning, Rick.
4: So, Steve, you know, talking about a field biology role, I think a lot of people, you know, their only real understanding of biology is what, you know, many of us got in high school was seeing in a class, and you were either really, really excited or really, really wanting to put a pencil through your eyeball to get out of there, like in the other class in high school, you know, and so they think petri dishes and stuff like that. But can you just give an overview of what a field biologist is?
5: Yeah, sure. We're essentially the boots on the ground in natural resource conservation and management. A lot of us go out and conduct surveys, you know, looking at plants and wildlife, documenting their presence, their abundance, you know, how they're distributed across the landscape, how they use the landscape, things like that, and reproductive activity.
4: Obviously, you had a background before this. What led you to all of a sudden pivot and dedicate your life to conservation?
5: Well, I was into hunting and fishing, and I really love that part of the state, the opportunities it provides. So naturally, that led me to kind of participating at the commission level at the state, kind of seeing what's going on, you know, since they dictate a lot of what we do outdoors and how all it's done. And of course, that leads you to interacting with wildlife advocates. I want to be nice, animal rights activists, things like that. And after a period of time, I started noticing that they were taking studies out of context, you know, manipulating data to kind of get their way. And when I realized that, I thought, wow, you know, I really need to get involved and understand how all of this works. And that's what really kind of sparked my interest in going back to school and getting a degree.
4: And based on experience, why would you say California, because I hear this all the time from people that do wildlife biology, it's such a challenge to balance conservation and the protection of some species.
5: Why is that such a challenge? I mean,
4: yeah,
5: California is one of the largest and most biodiverse states for both plants and animals. We probably have more species that exist in this state and only in this state compared to, you know, any other state in the union. And basically, you know, managing these species and protecting them is a balancing act with all of these different interests in the state, you know, from Tom, Dick and Harry that live down the street to agriculture, to business, to government. So it's really hard to kind of balance all of these needs in such a diverse state.
4: Yeah, you know, a book that we'll talk about on another show, but it's called The Four Fishes, and it's really goes in quite deeply to explain the challenges. And you know, I've been reading it to understand the fishing side of the house a little bit better. And you know, just looking at, like, you know, you're not just balancing, do we protect this breed of salmon or not, but all the subspecies of salmon, all the things that go with salmon, the water rights, you know, for agriculture, the water rights for generating power, you know, all the different issues. And it's, so it's not simply, and this is why I want to get to all of us at the tailgate, it's not simply of like, we want to save this or we want to protect this, we want to conserve this. There are a lot of competing interests that, like, you know, if there's no power, then the hospital doesn't work and grandma doesn't make it. But, you know, so you need the power. And so it's not as simple. It's very complex. What do you think are some of the challenges that you and others like yourself faces of biologists, first in terms of what the public sees, and then two, the actual challenges in the field?
5: Well, I think the public doesn't always understand exactly what we do or how we do it. And I think a lot of that is a communication issue. It's really kind of hard. I mean, we're talking about competing interests in management. There's also competition for people's time and attention. So, I mean, that's probably the biggest challenge is how do we reach the public and get to talk to them in a way that's meaningful, that they understand, that kind of helps them, you know, grasp what we do or how we do that.
4: And do all field biologists, is there competition or disagreements between you guys and gals when you're out there?
5: Absolutely. I mean, just like, you know, you have a hard time picking a place to eat for lunch with just two people. It's like that in conservation too. You know, our backgrounds, our education, our life experience kind of helps guide our decisions and our perspectives. So it's going to be nuanced. It's going to be diverse. And not everyone's going to agree.
4: Okay. So folks, the reason I wanted to have Steve come on is we've known each other for, wow, a long time. I'll just put it that way. And one of the things that I've always enjoyed with Steve is we've been able to pull apart some of the issues dealing with, we met and sharpened each other in the area of understanding apex predators, especially like coyotes, and separating fact from fiction. And one of the things I know that we've talked about often is, and I want to set this up here at the tailgate as we get into this next couple of sections today, is that we understand the compassion that people that we often don't agree with have for a certain species. But as I've said on this show all the time, species are a part of a larger ecosystem. And to Steve's point, California is one of the most diverse places on the planet, and one of the few places you can go on the planet to see just about every ecosystem, whether you're going out to, you know, the Orange County coast and you're looking at estuaries. Estuaries don't happen everywhere. There are very few of those left. You know, there are places that you can go in the desert. You can go to the lowest point in the 48. You can go to the highest point in the 48, both here in California. You can actually see those two places from each other here in California. We have things that just defy logic sometimes and challenge the science. And then we get the emotions involved. And we're going to be talking a little bit about that. So I want to be sensitive. But what I want to bring up is all of us have kind of a, and I'm not picking on Disneyland, but we have a Disney-esque attitude of what nature is like. You know, I hate to tell you this, but we don't have rabbits walking with young deer and butterflies on their tails. That just doesn't happen. But we want to think it does. And so when we approach nature, we want to see that. But nature can be very hard. Nature can be very cruel, and nature is very demanding. And if you understand it and respect it, it's also beautiful. It's also serene. And it's also one of the greatest gifts that we have. And that's why people like Steve spend so much time in the field fighting for that. And some in the Capitol. It's why I spend the time in the Capitol. And we're going to come back and we're going to be talking about some of that. And then we'll go into an actual project that, is going on here in California, and then we'll talk about the future of conservation. We'll be back on Fine Mind Radio.
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4: Welcome back to Fine Line Radio. I'm your host, the Director of Government Affairs, Rick Travis, and with me today is Steve Childs, a wildlife biologist doing work for the state of California and doing work, more importantly, for each of you. And we're here at the tailgate today to explain what field biology is and isn't. And so, you know, field biology covers everything. As Steve said, it covers the flora, being the plant life. It covers the fauna, being the critters running around. It covers fish. It covers fowl. So if it flies, it swims, it runs around, or it just grows out of the ground, it covers all of that. And we look in California at ecosystems. And a lot of times we have to go to border states to figure out because, newsflash, animals don't understand borders. Animals don't understand, oh, that's a state line. They don't. So ecosystems spell out. And recently, Steve, when I went to call you, you were working on a project dealing with owls in Oregon. And I think this would be helpful for people to understand what a project like this is, what its goals are. So can you explain the owl project in Oregon?
5: Yeah, sure. I was working under a subcontractor for a federal agency, and our work was in southern Oregon, the Rogue River Valley, and we were a contractor for a federal agency. Our job was to conduct surveys for northern spotted owls specifically, but it also included other owls like barred owls and, you know, other species that we kind of run into in the field. Most of the projects that we were working on were timber sales or fuel management projects. So we were out there to identify species that were important so these projects could actually go forward down the road.
4: Okay, so let's back that up. So there's like a timber project. So you're trying to get, because people will, I know, take this and go like a thousand different directions. So was the goal of the federal agency to know how many owls were there, and then they'll go back in like after the project to see how many remained, to see what the damages were? Or was it like, hey, just to know what the count was and how to protect those owls as they went through with the project? Like, what were the goals?
5: I mean, they didn't get into the meat and potatoes of that because the subcontractor, I was just tasked with locating the species. Uh-huh. But essentially, we want to protect sensitive species like the northern spotted owls. And if there aren't any in the area, in the habitat, and I didn't run into any in my area. It was other biologists that were in more rugged, isolated habitat that were running into the northern spotted owls. But in my area, I'm assuming that we're trying to find and identify where they're not, as well as where they are. So some of these habitats like thinning and timber sales would negatively impact northern spotted owls. So yeah, we are really trying to make sure they're not there so we can go forward with the project and actually conduct timber sales and do the thinning projects and the fuels management projects.
4: So working with those partners, you're basically like doing surgical operations within the wilderness of saying we can go ahead and harvest some surplus here because we won't negatively impact these species there.
5: Correct.
4: So what is a typical, you know, research outing like? I mean, like, obviously I know because I talked to you about this, but I think it's really fascinating. So like because we'll talk about some other stuff, but like for this owl project, kind of describe like what life was like on a typical day.
5: Okay, so we'd generally be given a series of maps, and these maps would have, you know, day and night points scattered throughout. And sometimes, you know, these would be along a road, or sometimes it would just be smack dab in the middle of habitat. You'd have to hike in and hike back to try to find these things, oftentimes in dense brush, crawling over and around fallen trees, sliding down hillsides that really aren't the most stable. It's kind of all over the place, you know, and of course add weather to that, you know, it'd be you dealing with hot and cold and wet days, dealing with landowners as far as, you know, access issues. You know, there isn't really a typical day, but essentially a lot of it would be, you know, getting to these points and then calling and identifying whether or not there are species there and what their mating status would be. Or breeding status would be.
4: You brought up like landowners, but weren't there some people that thought they owned the land, but they don't own the land because they're there doing stuff that they shouldn't be doing that you could also encounter?
5: Yeah, there's one of my favorite incidents was this older guy who they blocked the road with a bunch of different signs saying it was private property. And it took me a few visits before I finally realized the guy was, you know, blocking access for us to do our job. And you kind of want to balance these out. Like in the back of my mind, I really wanted to be mad and say, hey, this is land for everybody paid for by taxpayers. But at the end of the day, you just kind of have to solve the problem. And I decided to, you know, kind of make friends with this guy and let him know what I was doing and that I would be out of his hair after a few months of just doing random surveys. And the guy ended up being pretty nice. But yeah, you run into that quite a bit where people will, you know, either unintentionally or intentionally mislabel roads and it kind of creates access issues of its own.
6: And I know that, you know, for some of the other biologists, sometimes there's illegal growth, sometimes there's other stuff going on. And so what I wanted to get out was, you know, we think of a field biology job and you don't think about the perils, but, you know, you sent me a picture, which we can't put on, you know, the tailgate here, but like you sent me a picture that I was like, no way I'm walking across that log, that distance up off the ground. Not happening. Like, you guys really sometimes take some pretty interesting risks to get that data. In other words, it doesn't come. It's not like you're just stopping at a roadside and collecting something that came out of a camera.
5: Yeah. Yeah. A lot of times the people that design these surveys are in an office and you can't exactly tell what a map is until you've ground truth it, where you actually go out and physically visit that. So it kind of creates these extra challenges, like not intentionally, but you know, there's some maps that I went to and it was probably steeper than a 45% grade where I had to drop in off the top of a ridgeline to get to a hiking spot. And then I realized, you know, after getting probably 500 or 600 meters down the side of a mountain, that I realized it was so soft and so slick that there was no way I was getting back up out of there. And I ended up having to hike down to a river, you know, cross that. And I made friends with the local and I somehow managed to sweet talk this guy into giving me a ride back to my car 30 minutes away on a mountain road. But yeah, you run into a lot of unusual circumstances trying to balance, you know, what the map says and what the reality is on the ground.
6: So that sounded like a pretty big challenge, getting a 30-mile hitch out of a situation. But what are some of the other challenges that you encountered on the project, whether it be with wildlife or terrain or issues, so people can really understand what it takes to extract these field notes?
5: Yeah, like I said, ground truthing is the big one. Like what you run into isn't always what it looks like on the map. You know, weather plays a pretty big role. We're looking for species that are probably more active at dusk and dawn. And that keeps you from kind of hunting, or not hunting, but hunting for them, looking for them, doing the surveys during the heat of the day. But it also prevented you from calling when it got rainy because the sound of rain prevented you from hearing the owls. Those are kind of like the everyday kind of challenges that you run into. Like I said, landowner access, it isn't just people blocking roads. Sometimes the terrain prevents you from getting to a location, and it's easier to try to sweet talk a landowner into giving you access so you can get to a part that's really hard to get to. You know, we're trying to balance, like, you know, how much time you have in a day versus what you can get done.
6: And what were some of the things that you personally learned on this OWL project that made you go like, wow, that's new. That was new information.
5: Oh, man, I did. That's a really good question. I really think it's just every project's going to present its own challenges. And I think this really exemplified, you know, the need to be flexible, the need to think on your feet, you know, and the ability to keep your mind on the ultimate goal of getting it done. So you'd have to, you know, approach every situation as it comes and, you know, figure that out. The one thing I was really surprised was to find all the burnt out and destroyed vehicles abandoned in BLM property. That was a big shocker to see in Oregon.
6: Yeah, we're going to come back here at the tailgate and we're going to talk about another upcoming project that's happening in the state. And we're going to finish on a couple of things with owls. But one of the things that Steve and I have talked about is one of the challenges with studying owls is, you may not know this, there's plenty of videos on YouTube that you can go check out, but owls are absolutely silent when they fly. You cannot hear them. You know, you can hear crows, you can hear hawks. There's a lot of things that you can hear, but owls are swift and silent. And so to pull off this project, hat tip to you, Steve, and to your cohorts, because that's an incredible amount of work to be able to track these incredible animals that are part of our predatory system. We'll be back on Fine Line Radio.
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9: 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The DMV predicted the current format would run out by late 2026 or early 2027.
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6: Welcome back to Firing Line Radio, where we talk all things in the outdoors. Today with me is my good friend Steve Childs, a wildlife biologist that's doing various projects. We just talked about Owl Project in Oregon. But this is really fun for me, and I'm gonna lead into why it's so much fun. So there's many times that you're seeing in government meetings, and I know all of you think those are exciting and that they're just nail-biting events, and you, oh my gosh, it's so great. Actually, there are times where I feel like I'm back in junior high going, why do I have to take this class? Because I am bored stiff. And then somebody says a word and you go, what? And that word 2 years ago was a good friend of mine, one of the assistant chiefs, got up and said, hey, we've got this problem that's reared its ugly head again. And I mean ugly head. And it's called nutria. And I'm like, nutria? what the heck is nutria? And then I get told, well, it's like the biggest swamp rat you've ever seen. And I'm like, well, how'd they get here? And that's what we're going to talk about, because California is always trying to find a way to get a grip on some new way to make money. And so, Steve, if you could explain to us what nutria really are and how they got here, that would be really, I think, eye-opening for a lot of people here at the tailgate.
5: Okay, so nutria are semi-aquatic rodents that are native to South America. They came here during the fur trade. I think the first introduction, according to CDFW, was at Elizabeth Lake. And then that population didn't make it, but there were more introductions. And basically what happened was the fur market collapsed in the like around 1930, 1940. And people just let the nutria go instead of just killing them. So the population kind of bounced back. They were declared eradicated in the 70s. And then I think around 2017, CDFW found a pregnant female nutria in Gustine, which is in Merced County, Western San Joaquin Valley, in 2017, which ironically was about the same time Governor Newsom banned recreational trapping in California.
6: Yeah. So, you know, whenever I hear the word nutria, I think of the Princess Bride of rodents of an unusual size, because these things are so big. And so people, if you hear somebody say that, that's kind of what they remind you of. But what is the kind of damage that's being caused by nutria? Because that was, I heard it had all sorts of numbers thrown out, because that's what they do in those means. And I was like, what? So, and now I realize, but I'm going to let you talk about the damage that they do.
5: Okay. So I don't have the exact numbers, but nutria do cause significant damage to crops, our native aquatic vegetation, and damage to wetland habitats, primarily through feeding and creating burrows. So they'll burrow into stream banks and levees, and the burrows will be, you know, 16 meters deep and go 15 meters into a bank. So they'll cause erosion, increased sedimentation. It'll cause levees to fail, roadbeds to collapse. You know, they're really problematic.
6: So let's peel back a little bit of this, though, Steve, because I think this is really insightful. So many people who follow this program love the waterfowl hunt. And we just got a report from the United States government that we have the lowest turnout of mallards in 33 years. And we all realize in the Pacific Flyway, California is the place where the flyway comes to lay their eggs, get their chicks going, and then fly back north to, you know, parts of Canada and the Arctic Circle, where they feed during the summer months, and then they come back here, and that cycle continues. The Pacific Flyway depends on California to have those areas where, you know, there's habitat for them. So in terms of nutria are damaging that, correct? So that's like an impact on a different thing in the ecosystem.
5: Yeah, a lot of these species are kind of interrelated. You know, the habitats, the impact isn't just that one species. It could be multiple species.
6: And you know, pulling that out, Steve, a bit is, I think that's something that a lot of people don't understand. You know, there's actually a group of people that love nutria, and I get it. Like, you know, everybody has their thing. But folks, when we all of a sudden are like, oh, at the supermarket, and we hear somebody say, oh, I love nutria, oh, I love this, you gotta tap on the emotional brakes here, and you gotta say, okay, but what damage are they doing, and what else is involved? Because here's where we as a society have went. We've become species specific. You know, everybody has a t-shirt that either has a wolf or a bear or a nutria or a duck or a dog or whatever on it. And that's cool. And I'm never going to put that down, because I'd be two-faced. I have a couple t-shirts with Labradors on it. Go figure. You know, I have a couple other shirts with various wildlife on it. I get it. But you have to take the entire ecosystem in to a role, because it's not just the ag community that's getting hurt, but you have to understand how this revolves. And so, Steve, that's what I'm trying to kind of tease out with you, is a little bit of the biology. Like, when the nutria, you know, are doing, you know, 15 meters one way. That's 45 feet for those of you that don't do the metric to standard measurement, changing your head. When he's talking about, you know, some of these others, we're talking about 16 meters is like over 100 feet. So this isn't like a small little mole in your front yard. This is like damage that could lead to walls crumbling, things like that. This is damage that, honestly, when those levees break and water gets messed up, then all of a sudden the ducks, I'll just say it, are in harm's way, because animals that couldn't get to their nests now have an easy access to those nests. And so then the chicks, the baby ducks, et cetera, they get wiped out. There's not as many to fly north. And then you start to see a collapse that takes not one season, but multiple seasons, if ever, to recuperate. And so, Steve, I mean, feel free to go there, but like this is serious stuff. This isn't just you're out there to you know, catalog a rat.
5: Yeah, I mean, these are 20-pound, you know, water rodents. I mean, it's insane. They can mature in probably like 4 to 7 months. Females can produce their first litter in 8 to 9 months. You know, multiply that 2 to 3 litters a year with generally 4 to 5 young, but as much as 13. You know, this is a highly reproductive species. And, you know, a little fun fact about nutria is the mothers have mammary glands high on their sides, so the young could nurse while the mother's actually swimming. You know, the young, within just, you know, hours of being born, eyes are open, they could start eating vegetation and could be on their own within a few days. So that high reproductive rate and the fact they have no natural predators really makes them problematic.
6: Where do nutria originate from?
5: From South America. But they were brought to the U.S. as part of the fur trade back in the early part of the century, or the last century.
6: Was that like the cheap man's substitute for beaver?
5: Say that again?
6: Weren't they like the cheap person's substitute for beaver? That was the idea, that they would replace beaver pelts?
5: Yeah, because they were so highly reproductive.
6: Yeah. You're
5: basically bringing in a smaller, faster maturing beaver.
6: Wow. Okay, so where does funding come for this kind of work? Because obviously, you know, everything revolves around money. So where does money generally come that helps you guys be able to do these kinds of things?
5: Well, this is a partnership of federal and state agencies. So it's California Fish and Wildlife, you know, funded in part by the federal dollars from U.S. Fish and Wildlife. The California Water Conservation Board contributes, Delta Conservancy. I don't know exactly all the funding sources, but I wouldn't be surprised if there were private funding sources included in some of this.
6: So now this is where I bring it back to you folks here at the Tailgate. So when Steve said it comes from CDFW funds, federal funds, et cetera, it comes from you folks. That's your tax dollars. It comes from you that buy things, because Parr Pittman Robertson goes to fund these kinds of projects to make sure that there is the research and the science there for it. So why should you care? Because you're paying for it. In a very real way, you're paying for this work to understand this. And this is why getting to know the biologists, getting to know the projects, and having a more global view of the ecosystem is so vital, because we all know with the fraud that's going on in multiple areas of government, this is not one of those areas. And this is why we need to be able to say, hey, we're capable of doing things the right way, and we need to do things the right way. But it's also understanding that this does not happen in a vacuum, and that this doesn't happen overnight. You can't just look at nutria and say, okay, here today, gone tomorrow. There is a process to figuring out how to manage them without screwing everything else up, and how not to let them get out of hand. And that's what people like Steve are doing for us, is they're going out there, they're getting that information, they're bringing that home to make it so that we have better conservation here in California. We're going to come back in this last segment, and we're going to really pull back, have kind of an open conversation between Steve and I about the future of conservation here in the Golden State. We'll be back on Fine Line Radio.
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6: Welcome back to Firing Line Radio. We're here at the tailgate today with Steve Childs, who is a wildlife biologist that does work on projects for both the federal government and for the state. And we're going to be just talking about some of the challenges that are coming. So, Steve, the last 2 years in the legislature, I'll just bring it to you. We've had some different ideas that have been brought forward by people that I may shake my head at personally, but I also know are, for the most part, sincere that they really care. So I'm just going to talk about, let's say, predators. We have lions in the form of cougars. You know, we haven't been hunting cougars. We have cougars all over the state. In fact, we know we have more cougars in one county than like several states put together, and that would be El Dorado County. And California has more cougars than any other state in the lower 48 and counting Alaska and Hawaii. So we're like cougar capital. Why are so many people freaking out when we have like the bulk of cougars in California that cougars are threatened?
5: I think it goes back to what we were talking about at the beginning of the show, that people are really disconnected from wildlife. You know, they really aren't on the ground in the habitat looking at what's going on. And also kind of, you know, what you were talking about earlier is that these species are kind of interrelated. They don't understand that, you know, banning hound hunting for bears would, you know, result in increased population of bears. I don't think people understand that those bears will negatively impact deer species and mountain lions through a process called, with the mountain lions, called kleptoparasitism, where the bears will steal mountain lion, you know, kills, and again force the mountain lion to take more deer. It's all kind of, all this stuff's kind of interrelated, interwoven. You know, I was out in Oregon, and I personally ran into mountain lions twice while being out in the field while doing these surveys. There's certainly no shortage of them in California. And again, people think there is because, you know, they're actually not spending time out in these habitats understanding that mountain lions tend to be elusive, and that's why you're not seeing them.
6: Yeah, you brought up a really great point. So, like, you know, we have the bear people that love the bears, and that's cool. We have the mountain lion people that love the mountain lions. We have people that love deer. We've certainly seen that in the fight on Catalina Island. And so, but you brought up a great term, kleptoparatism. And to put in lay terms, it's like being a kleptomaniac. So bears are, generally speaking, pretty lazy if they can get away with it. And so they will look and say, oh, there's a mountain lion, and I'm bigger than the mountain lion. And they push the mountain lion, and the mountain lion gives up. But here's the thing. Bears carry a lot of fat. Mountain lions don't. So now the mountain lion has to go out and expend energy it has not recuperated from the last kill to kill again. As this continues, the mountain lion's getting weaker and weaker. And then you bring another apex predator into the mix, and that would be the wolf. And when the wolf comes in, wolves work in groups. And Steve, it's my understanding from what I've been able to study on those animals, they have no problem stealing from mountain lions, and they have no problem stealing from bears.
5: Yeah, I'd agree with that. I mean, you know, wildlife does one thing really well, and it manages to adapt and to survive.
6: Yeah, and I think that's one of the issues you got to realize. So now you have the people that love wolves that are vying for wolves. They don't care about the bears, but now the bear people are upset. And then you got the cougar people upset, and you're starting to hopefully get a feel from what's going on before you get to any of the ag groups, any of the other wildlife enthusiasts. And then, folks, we get the bill this year, Senate Bill 1305, that was, let's go to threatened areas around the country and grab 75 grizzly bears and bring them and put them in three other locations where we already have a plethora of bears, wolves, and mountain lions, and see what happens. So, Steve, not getting into the politics of it, but just looking, you drop a grizzly bear in with black bears, and what I've been told by other biologists is often the black bear is like, yeah, I'm not going to tangle with that, and so they move away.
5: I mean, yeah, you're going to drop these wolves into the bears into the mix, a larger species, and they're going to push these bears closer into human habitat. We already have a tremendous amount of conflict with the increased populations in California. This is only going to make it worse.
6: Yeah, and so, folks, this is where the challenge comes for, you know, the biologists. The biologists, sometimes when they're saying no to a species, they don't hate the species that you like. They're saying, hey, think about it. So, you know, there's debates that go on between the feds and the state before you get to any of us over how many of these animals that the land can hold, which is called carrying capacity. But the one thing no one's disagreeing on is when it comes to black bears, we're well over that number. We're well over that number with coyotes. We're well over that number with bobcats. We're nearing being over that number, if not at the number, with cougars. So folks, like, just with the predators, and what's suffering is all the other species downwind. I mean, in the past few years, we've suffered a rabbit hemorrhagic fever, which has been incorrectly, but there is some truth to it, called like bunny Ebola. It's not actually Ebola, but it is a hemorrhagic fever. Deer have had a similar fever that went through. It wasn't quite as devastating as it was with the rabbits. But, like, California is suffering some really harsh things with the environment and with the ecosystems. Steve, like, what are you hearing in your community about some of those threats to the various ecosystems?
5: Well, a lot of these conversations are kind of had in a bubble, you know, where people like to talk about disease, people like to talk about habitat. And like we were saying earlier, these are really complicated discussions. They're very nuanced. And a lot of it also boils down to, you know, context and scale. So these are really kind of complicated issues when you really unpack, you know, how all these species impact other species. Like you're saying, the role of disease, you know, habitat, you know, changing climate, you know, all of these things are contributing factors to these problems or, you know, ongoing challenges.
6: Yeah. So you brought up climate, and all of us here at the tailgate have been like, wow, it's been like living in Florida or somewhere other than where we normally live because of the heat and the humidity. That has an impact on wildlife as well, does it not?
5: Yeah, just like it impacts us. It changes, you know, the way that we conduct our day-to-day operations, and the same goes for wildlife.
6: Yeah. And so, folks, this is what I want you to take in. Like, you know, you can have your political opinions, you can have your naysaying, but you have to realize this is part of what the biologists are doing. And one of the things I loved about having Steve on the show today was, and I know he won't get offended when I say this, but what Steve did with the OWL project, what Steve will do with the Nutria project, it's a snapshot. He is not out there for 365 days a year for 10 years. He's out there for usually, you know, somewhere between a few weeks to a few months, taking a snapshot. And he's not in the same area every day. So we are trying to figure these things out based on snapshots, modeling, using everything at our disposal to figure out what's best. And so my encouragement to all of you as you're listening to us is to think, wow, there's a lot of time, a lot of energy, a lot of science that's going into this. And then it ends up in where you normally hear me talk about the legislature, which, you know, 90% of the people do not have a clue, have never talked to a biologist, or not even have the experience you're having today. They don't see the interplay between species, the interplay between all the various roles. They're usually listening to who's the loudest person at their door. And doing science by who screams the loudest outside the given door in the Capitol does not benefit anybody. I don't care what the direction is, if it's a direction you agree or disagree with. What we need to have is a balanced conversation. And you're a part of that balanced conversation. You do have the ability to have a voice in this. The thing that I ask is, look, you can say that you think, you know, the chupacabra, which is a mythical beast, is the greatest thing on the world. Great. But how's that balance out with Bigfoot? You know, to use the analogy of mythical creatures. And now I know I just ticked off the people in Southern California and the people in Northern California with that joke. But seriously, this is what we have to do. We have to start looking at how all of this interchanges, the rights of people to go out and photograph and see them in nature, the rights of people to do sustenance hunting, the rights of people to make sure that these animals are there for future generations, which is always our push. Steve, I want to thank you on behalf of the program, on behalf of the people of California that we represent, the CRPA and beyond, for the work you and your colleagues are doing in the wild.
5: Yeah, thank you for having me. I appreciate it.
6: And folks, every week we talk about how you can get involved. Go to crpa.org, sign up, get involved. And as I say, be safe out there. Shoot straight, both with your firearms and your arrows, but also your language and thoughts. And fight back for your rights with the California Rifle Pistol Association. See you next week.
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20: Hi, Dennis Prager here. 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Thank you for your prayers. 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
1: I'm Chris DeMeo. President Trump continues his weekend trip to Ireland on Sunday. It involves a little R&R.
2: Day two of the weekend trip involves the sport of golf. The president waking up at his Dunberg resort where the Irish Open golf tournament is currently being played. There are rumors the president himself will present the winner's trophy.
1: Fox's Jonathan Savage in London. U.S. Senate races in Texas and Michigan could determine which party controls the Senate after the midterms. Republican Senator Tim Scott making the pitch.
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3: All right. Ladies and gentlemen, welcome back to The Gold Show. I am your host, Walt Phillips, and boy, do I have a show to unpack for you today. To all my Gold Show family, you've been calling in, asking great questions, and learning about physical gold and silver. Nothing makes me happier because the message is landing. You are listening, you are thinking, and that is why I am here. And man, life has been peachy. I got to play a little golf this week. I had one of those steak dinners you keep thinking about. And I have been so fired up about gold and silver that I talked my wife's ear off. She told me that if I mentioned gold one more time, that I might be sleeping in the doghouse. And you know what I told her? That the doghouse better have good reception because I have a radio show to do. Folks, this broadcast is brought to you by my very good friends over at the Reagan Gold Group. And today I want to talk about one thing, just one thing. And if you stay with me, I think it's going to hit you right in the chest. I want to talk about the noise. Now, before we get into it, folks, write this number down. 1-800-702-2212. Again, 1-800-702-2212. 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You're going to hear that number throughout the show. Start with a phone call. Ask your questions. Learn what physical gold and silver ownership can look like. That's it. Maybe you have an IRA, a former employee's 401k, a TSP, or savings that you've been telling yourself that you will look into later. Folks, my friends, later has a way of sneaking up on people. Write it down. 1-800-702-2212. Now, here is what I mean by the noise. A Federal Reserve official gets behind a microphone. Somebody on television hollers about interest rates. One day, gold is up. The next day, silver is down. You look at a chart. You see a red number, and your stomach tightens up on you. The next morning, the screen is green. Now you feel amazing. But then it's red again, and now you're worried again. My friends, that is not a plan. That is a leash. It keeps you staring at a screen. It keeps you waiting for a perfect moment that never arrives. It makes you feel like you're doing something when all you're really doing is watching other people's money move around on a chart. Now, let me give you the picture I want you to remember for the rest of this show. A farmer does not plant corn by staring at the weather app every 10 minutes. He doesn't wake up on Tuesday and see that it might rain and say, well, I guess what? I don't see a little sun icon on Wednesday and suddenly I'm just not going to run outside. He doesn't hear a frost rumor on Friday and decide the whole year is over. No, a farmer plants because he understands the season. He understands that winter is coming. He knows he has to put seed in the ground before the season changes. The weather app will drive him crazy all week. Rain Tuesday, heat Wednesday, wind Thursday, a little cloud on Friday. But if he spends every day staring at the screen, he never gets seed in the ground. Gold and silver are the seed. The daily price is the weather app. Now let's talk about winter. Winter is not the rainy day. Winter's not the red arrow on the screen. Winter is the thing that was coming whether you checked the weather app or not. For this country, the debt is winter. The United States national debt has crossed $40 trillion. That's not a number that changes because gold moved up or down in an afternoon. It's not a number that disappears because somebody in Washington gives a speech. It's a quiet number, and it's a heavy number, and it keeps sitting there, getting bigger, whether the television talks about it or not. The price is loud. The debt is quiet. The quiet one wins. That is the part people miss. A down day in gold is loud. A jump in silver is loud. A Fed announcement is loud. But the long-term forces underneath all of this, debt, central bank demand, physical supply, industrial demand, those are the things that decide what matters over time. Ladies and gentlemen, I am not telling you to ignore the world. I am telling you to stop letting the noisiest thing in the room make all the decisions for you. A farmer does not cancel winter because the weather was nice on Thursday. Now, let me talk to you like I would talk to a friend across the kitchen table. Are you going to plant your seed today, or are you going to keep worrying about the rain on Tuesday? Planting your seed does not mean you have to make some giant move by the end of this hour. It means pick up the phone. It means ask the questions you've been carrying around in your head. It means learn what physical gold and silver ownership can look like for your situation. Is a phone call to Reagan Gold Group going to be the worst thing that ever happened to you? Of course not. It's a conversation. Could it be one of the most important conversations you have ever had about money you worked your entire life to build? Abso-freaking-lutely. 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Fill out a few simple questions and someone will call you right back. But do not stare at the clouds. Start with the conversation. And that brings us to gold, my friends. Reuters reported that central bank net purchases reached 289 tons in the second quarter of 2026. A record for a second quarter, according to the World Gold Council. China's central bank added 20 tons in July, taking its official holdings to a record of 2,377.5 tons. I had to throw the 0.5 in there for you folks because I want to be exact. Read that again in your mind. The people who run national reserves are not looking at a red candle on a 5-minute chart. They are looking years down the road. They are looking at their country, their currency reserves, their exposure to risk, and the fact that they want tangible gold in the mix. Goldman Sachs Research expects gold to reach $4,900 an ounce by the end of 2026. JP Morgan Global Research has a higher view, expecting gold to average $6,000 an ounce in the fourth quarter of 2026, with $6,300 headed into 2027. Are those calls carved in stone? No. They are forecasts, not facts, but they come from major research desks studying the same quiet fundamentals, which are central bank buying, geopolitical uncertainty, debt, and a changing global appetite for gold. Now let's talk about why this window matters. And I want to get a little personal here, folks. Let's talk about my favorite president in the face of the earth, Mr. Donald J. Trump. President 45, who in my opinion should have been 46. He's now President 47, and I think he should be 48, 49, 50, 51, 52, however long he can live. I love the man because he is not afraid to go on the attack, ask the hard questions, and say exactly what he thinks when the pressure is on. Right now, folks, he is publicly pushing back on Kevin Warsh. Kevin Warsh is the Federal Reserve Chairman he appointed. Warsh has said rate hikes could be on the table if inflation requires it. President Trump wants lower rates, especially with this country carrying more than $40 trillion in debt. And the president put it about as plainly as anybody could. On Truth Social last week, he wrote, and I quote, "Lower the rate or I'll stop trading with countries with which we have a deficit." That is President Trump being President Trump. Direct. No dancing around it. He is saying high rates, massive debt, trade deficits, and the health of the country are tied together. You may agree or not, but he is not hiding from the hard conversation. Now, I'm not going to tell you I know exactly what Chairman Warsh will do next, folks. I don't. Nobody does. But look at the roads in front of us. If rates are cut while inflation remains a concern, people will have more questions about the buying power of their money. If rates rise into an economy already carrying more than $40 trillion of debt, that brings a different kind of pressure, different roads, same uncertainty. And this is exactly why I get so fired up about gold and silver. The economy does not need to collapse tomorrow for people to see the tension building. The market does not need to ring a bell before metals move. When gold and silver catch a major bid, they can move with serious speed. We saw that in January with silver. We have seen it repeatedly with gold. The window does not stay open forever. There will not be endless shows, folks, where I can say to you, you have time to learn while the crowd is still stuck watching the weather. At some point, a move gets everybody's attention. Every neighbor is talking about gold and silver. Every headline is screaming. And people who waited start calling because they're excited, not because they understood the fundamentals. I want you calling now because you understand the season, not later because the price is everybody jumping up and down. Do not let a headline make you forget the season. Friends at home, do not think of this number, of the 1-800-702-2212 or ownrealgold.com, as just a phone number and a website. 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Inside that folder is what most people are too busy watching the weather app to notice. $40 trillion of national debt. 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Tell the person who answers exactly what you are working with. An IRA, an old 401k, a TSP, or savings you have worked hard to build. Ask your questions. Get real answers in plain English. And now let's talk about silver, because silver may be the perfect example of why the weather app can make people lose the plot. Silver can move fast. Silver can move so fast, it's like the Flash from those Marvel movies. Folks, I'm not kidding you here. I mean, silver moved so fast in January, it moved from $70 to $121 in 29 days. And when we saw that in January, Reuters reported that when silver hit that record after a powerful run, it then pulled back sharply. But that's just the weather. That's the market moving. It's not a reason to pretend that the underlying silver story has disappeared because of one pullback. The Silver Institute and metals focused project that 2026 will be in the sixth consecutive year of a global silver market deficit. They forecast a 46.3 million ounce deficit this year alone. Reuters also reported that 762 million ounces have been drawn from global stocks since 2021. Now, I'm going to say this as simply as I can. If a farmer has 100 bags of seed in the barn, but every year he uses more seed than comes in, he can keep going for a while, but he can't do that forever. Eventually, he has to deal with what is happening in the barn. That is the physical silver question. The world keeps using it in electronics, solar panels, cars, medical equipment, and all kinds of products people depend on every single day. The market can bounce around. The weather can change, but it is still in the sixth year of a deficit, and that deficit is not going away anytime soon. And that is why you do not base a big life decision on whether silver had a green or red afternoon. Stop watching the weather, folks. Winter is already on the calendar no matter what you do. Everybody listening right now, if you've been putting this off, let me ask you something. What are you waiting for? Like, what exactly are you waiting for? Sit down and think for a minute. Think long and hard. What is it that's holding you back? Are you waiting until every cloud disappears? Are you waiting until the prices are moving so fast that the whole country is talking about them? Are you waiting until you have no more questions because you waited too long to even ask them? Don't do that to yourself, folks. 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So again, folks, that number is 1-800-702-2212, or you can go to ownrealgold.com. And folks, here is the final thought I want to leave you with. We're all busy. We all have reasons to wait. We all tell ourselves we will handle things when we have more time, more information, or a better feeling about the news. But the folks who get stuck are not always the people who made the wrong choice. A lot of the time, they are the people who never made a choice at all. They stayed in the chair. They watched the weather app. They waited for a forecast that made them feel completely comfortable. There is no such forecast that exists in history, folks. You're never going to get a forecast that makes you feel completely comfortable. A farmer knows that. He plants when it's time to plant. He gets the seed in the ground. He gets the hay in the barn before the storm. He does not need Washington to give him permission, and neither do you. The noise will keep talking. The weather will keep changing, but winter does not wait for anybody. 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Learn about physical gold and silver. Ask about an IRA, an old 401k, a TSP or savings you've been carrying around for years. You are not planting a field in one afternoon. All you're doing is taking the first step, getting the information and finding out what's possible. Now, folks, I want to ask you something else for my seniors at home that are in their 60s, their 70s, their 80s. Whether when your kids are grown, when your grandkids are grown, don't you want to take this time right now and have that nest egg there for them and have that security there for them? So when they're in their 30s and their 40s and their 50s and their lives are budding, they're out there building careers, they're getting married, they're doing all the things that you did early in life, that they're not deterred because they're worried about their parents or they're worried about their grandparents. So they're working two or three jobs. They're trying to figure it out because the investments weren't made in the correct way. You have an opportunity here, folks. You have an opportunity and you have information at your disposal. Knowledge is power. That's why this radio show is so powerful, because I take the time and I do the research for you. I do it for you. You have the math. You have the cheat code. It's like going down to take tests, but you already have all the answers. But there's no point of having all the answers if you never take the test. And folks, I mean, listen, I could say it until I'm blue in the face, but I'm sure you can see it plain as day. When you leave your house, it's not the same. When you go to the supermarket to buy groceries, it's not the same. When you go to the gas station to fill up your car, it's not the same. When you turn on the TV set, it's not the same. When you look at the news, it's not the same. We could talk about the debt all day. We could talk about the politicians that are fighting with each other. We can talk about the country that's in disarray. We can talk about all the other nations in this world that are currently circling the U.S. dollar and buying up all the gold. Because frankly, folks, people are losing faith in it. They're losing faith in their old friend that is suddenly $40 trillion in debt. You know that feeling. You've all had that one friend that you grew up with that was the greatest guy in the world or greatest girl in the world. But you watched them tank their life upside down. And what did you do? You wanted to separate yourself and get to something safer, get to greener pastures. And gold and silver are two metals that have been around for 5,000 years. They've never been in any debt, and they've also never gone to zero. So if all these countries can buy gold, if all these institutions can buy gold, why can't you? Why can't you be ahead of the curve? So folks, listen, I am Walt Phillips. This is The Gold Show, and it's sponsored by my great friends at the Reagan Gold Group. And I don't want you to go anywhere, because we're going to be back with a whole lot more right after this break. I'll see you soon.
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8: 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Here's Daniel Martindale.
9: The route linking Orange and San Diego counties has again been impacted by high tides and coastal erosion. Metrolink says service is suspended between Laguna Niguel, Mission Viejo, and Oceanside. Crews have been working to fortify the slope and protect the tracks with large boulders and rocks. It's one of several coastal areas that has seen damage in the past week due to powerful swells.
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3: And welcome back to the Gold Show, folks. For those of you that were with me before the break, I am very glad you're still here. Because we talked about some amazing things together, folks. And as always, I have Carl sitting here right with me in the studio right now. And before we bring Carl on, quick reminder to everybody, that phone number, that leg up is 1-800-702-2212. Again, folks, 1-800-702-2212, or you can go to ownrealgold.com, fill out a few simple questions, and somebody will call you back right away. Now, everybody, we spoke about a lot before the break. We covered where gold is at. We covered where silver is at. We covered my thoughts on Donald Trump. Now, this is one of my favorite parts of the show. I get to not only bring on a precious metals, in my mind, probably the best in the game, someone that sold over $500 million, folks, over $500 million in 1 year alone in precious metals. But this man is also a personal friend of mine of over 10 years, someone who helped my own personal family, my mother, get into precious metals and give her the gift to not worry anymore. So without further ado, Carl, welcome back to the show, my friend.
11: Walt, how are you? Great to be back.
3: I'm excited to have this conversation. And let's get right into it. And I have something that's kind of burning right now to ask you, Carl. And I just want your opinion on it. So there's a lot of other shows out there, Carl. And I know, because you've told me this yourself, that people call all the time that get hoodwinked, bamboozled, whatever you want to call it. They get their rear ends, their tushies taken advantage of. And why should this be the only show that people listen to? And why should people really only be calling the Reagan Gold Group for gold and silver?
11: Well, I mean, it's pretty simple and straightforward. You're getting the truth. You're not getting a bunch of lies and a bunch of made up nonsense from people that truly don't know. I mean, unfortunately, I mean, yeah, there's a lot of great people out there, a lot of great companies out there, but there's also a lot of them that are spreading a lot of nonsense. And, you know, I mean, nobody wants to get screamed at on the radio week after week. And there's hosts out there that are just screaming into the mic, telling lie after lie. I mean, there's one guy out there, I think he guaranteed 2 weeks ago that gold was going to be over $5,000. And it's nowhere near that, unfortunately. So, you know, I mean, we're telling people the truth. We're being honest. We're being straightforward. And, you know, just kind of laying it out there and letting people make a decision if they want to work with someone that's going to be there and that's trustworthy. You know, I mean, like I've said before in the past, you got to know who you're working with. I mean, unfortunately, some of these characters out there, they have some checkered past. And, you know, I mean, just Google them and you'll find out an awful lot of things. And unfortunately, you know, we're fortunately for us, we don't have those issues. You know, I mean, listen, we're very clear. We're very transparent here at Reagan Gold. You treat people fairly. Karma is a very real thing. We believe in it. And if you're good to people, and it's going to come back to you. I mean, our ownership here at Reagan Gold are probably, you know, two of the nicest, most fair people you're ever going to interact with. And they treat people the way and teach all of us to treat people the way they like to be treated. And that's why we've had the successes we've had in, you know, the 10 years that we've been in business. You know, I mean, a lot of these other companies, if you look at them, they've been in business a year or two. They're small. They're, you know, brand new. They're startups. They're just trying to get their footing. You know, a company like ours, you know, our heels have been dug in deep. And, you know, with, you know, the kind of, you know, past that I've had in this industry, you know, I know it better than anybody. So, you know, I always tell people, you got to be comfortable who you're working with. But once again, do a little due diligence and know who you're working with to make sure your money's safe and there when you need it.
3: Right. Excellent explanation. And I think for everyone listening at home, it gives them a clear picture of why it's so important to be dealing with the right people, because there's shady characters in every business. And unfortunately, in precious metals, it happens more than it should. And everybody wants transparency. Now, Carl, getting into my next question, I'm just as excited for this one. So don't get fooled over. I'm just taking it up, but I'm not going to pull any punches here, Carl, right? The company's name is Reagan Gold Group. Obviously, we love Trump. Obviously, I'm a big fan of Trump. And I mentioned in the first part of this show that Trump made a threat, Carl. And I'm pretty sure you're aware of that threat. And folks, I'm not going to quote it again, but to paraphrase, Trump basically said, for the people that are just joining us right now, that if the Fed does not lower interest rates, that he is going to stop trading with major partners that we're in a deficit with, such as China, because he wants to apply pressure to the Fed and have them lower interest rates so people aren't paying $75 million for a carton of eggs, or they're not filling up their gas tank and going broke in the meantime trying to do it. And I think that's great. But no matter what, this country is not headed down any path where the dollar can be trusted, Carl. And you and I speak about that all the time. And right now, the only place, the only result of what happens is good for metals. If the Fed gives in to Trump and lowers rates, metals skyrocket. If they don't and they raise rates, metals still skyrocket. So my question for you is that we're in a window, Carl. And every week we talk about that window getting tighter. Since we've done this last show, gold and silver have gone up even more. And I explained earlier before the break that in January, Carl, silver went from $70 to $121 in 30 days, and gold shot up from the 4,000s to 5,600 in just a couple of months. So for the folks at home, Carl, I know you're flooded with calls, you and your team. What do you have to say to the folks at home that aren't jumping on the bandwagon right now?
11: Why are you waiting?
3: I ask people that all the time.
11: I ask people all the time, or what has held you back from doing this? You know, most of the time, what I found after all the years of in this business, it's generally misinformation. You know, people have heard something from somewhere, read something that just wasn't correct or wasn't the total, you know, truth about precious metals or, you know, gold and silver in general. I'm not a financial advisor or CPA, but I've been doing this an awful lot of years. And unfortunately, you know, I've heard a lot of stories from financial advisors. I mean, you know, about some of the stories that they're telling their customers just because they're trying to retain a client. And it's just pretty unfortunate. And, you know, the big thing is this. You need to make sure you have diversity. And having everything in paper, I don't care if it's in 50 different stocks or bonds or type of financial products from, you know, these huge financial institutions, you're still in paper. You know, I mean, what's been the tried and true currency for thousands of years? Gold and silver. All the companies that started the stock market aren't even in business anymore. Fiat currencies historically only last 40 to 50 years globally. You know, the U.S. dollar is on 94 years. I mean, how much longer could the house of cards keep getting built up? I mean, $40 trillion in debt? I mean, it's absolutely ridiculous. I mean,
3: 40 listen, plus, reason, plus, Carl, plus, plus,
11: plus, plus, plus. Yeah, for sure. Yep. I mean, listen, there's a reason why Jim Rickards is telling people, absolutely, I expect it to go a lot higher. He's talking about precious metals. I mean, listen, they're talking about, I mean, there was a CNBC article I saw the other day. It said, you know, the economists are expecting the Fed to remain on hold. And, you know, they're hoping to see the scope of gold hit $5,000 by 2027, if not sooner. I mean, we're not far off of that number, and I think it could come sooner. You know, I mean, obviously time's going to tell. I don't have a crystal ball. None of us, you know, does. But the reality of it is you can't keep this up without having some repercussions. I mean, and what Trump said, it doesn't really matter. Either way, gold and silver are winners in this scenario. So why sit and have paper, something that can go to zero? I mean, listen, theoretically, I guess it could go to zero, but how likely is it that an ounce of gold or an ounce of silver, you know, that's been the tried and true currency for thousands of years for many different civilizations is going to have no value to it? I mean, I don't think that's happening anytime soon, but, you know, I could be wrong, but I don't think I am on this one. So why are people waiting? I don't know. Don't wait. Get on the phone. Give us a call. Have a conversation. Start with something. You don't put all your money into metals. That'd be crazy. Just like that other guy on the radio is telling people, put everything you got in gold and silver. That's insanity. You don't do that. It's about diversity. Put yourself in a position where you have a well-rounded, diverse portfolio. Different assets that are diverse. That's the most important thing. I hear from customers all the time. They tell me we're looking for diversity and we're looking for protection and we're looking for safety. That's why we're getting the number of phone calls we're getting and we're having the successes that we're having.
3: Now, folks, if you are listening to Carl right now and what he's saying is making sense to you, God knows it makes sense to me, but you guys already know that. You folks know it makes sense to me because it's all I talk about. But if it's making sense to you, why wait? Why wait? Because the man you are listening to right now on the radio, you can actually speak to him when you call. So, folks, that number again, 1-800-702-2212. Again, I'm going to say it twice, 1-800-702-2212. Or you can go to ownrealgold.com. Like I mentioned before the break, two scenarios when you call that number. The first scenario, you call it, you get the information you need. Nobody holds a gun to your head and says you have to fork over all your money today into gold and silver. Exactly what Carl just said. You walk away with information. You speak to someone friendly and you have a smile on your face when you hang up. Or the other scenario is that you end up moving forward and you end up getting gold and silver. And Reagan helps you do that. So at the end of the day, that is all that I am asking, is that you give it a chance, folks. Give it a chance. Make the call today. Don't hesitate.
11: Questions and conversations never hurt anybody, Walt.
3: Right.
11: Right or wrong. It's a conversation.
3: Right. That's it.
11: Get some information. Think about it. No pressure. Most people I talk to call in, get some information, chew on it a little bit, think about it, read the materials. We follow up in a few days, and hey, we had a great conversation. Not for me, we part ways.
3: That's
11: or hey, this makes a lot of sense. Let's do this. And that's happening a lot more often. I mean, in the last few weeks, I mean, not even the last 6 weeks, 8 weeks, it's been really busy. People are calling like crazy because they see
3: really,
11: what's
3: really
11: coming.
3: Busy through the deadest time of year, Carl, which is crazy.
11: Correct.
3: Because precious metals over the summer, it's known as the doom and gloom months. Correct me if I'm wrong, Carl. People
11: Correct.
3: Don't usually call.
11: Correct.
3: And you've been so busy. You've been working. You've been barely seeing your family.
11: Correct. Yep.
3: So folks, make that call. And with that leads me into my next question. I want to pivot, Carl, because let's talk about some good old silver right now. Let's talk about some good old silver, because silver right now is sitting at around $70. And we got guys like Michael Oliver. We got guys like the top analysts in the country, David Hunter, some guys I mentioned earlier, that are calling for $300 to $500 silver by the end of the year and calling for quadruple digit silver by 2031. Now, you have a little more volatility in silver, but the upside is humongous. Getting silver at $67, $70, $71. I hate to call out prices because prices change every second. Prices change every second. They could be different right now as you're listening to this show at home, folks, and that's just the nature of the beast. But my question to you, Carl, is that silver is something that people often overlook because it's known as the little brother to gold. But how often are you selling silver? And do you think that it's a good idea for people, especially within metals, to diversify between gold and silver? And how much gold and how much silver would you say?
11: Okay, so first of all, yes. I mean, are people buying silver a tremendous amount? I mean, I'm selling probably most people generally do about a 50-50 mix. You know, what I hear a lot of people tell me is the reason they choose that amount is because they feel like gold for the little bit more less volatile type asset and kind of slow and steady wins the race in comparison to the, you know, silver market, which, yeah, might be more volatile, but there is a lot more upside to it. I mean, I look at it like this. We've seen quite a bit of change in this country in the last decade with all these AI and consumer electronics and solar and medical, and the list goes on. I mean, silver is used in so many different areas, and it's getting harder and harder to mine. And, you know, when China cut off all silver imports to our country a few months ago, I mean, you know, I believe it was, you know, Market Watch had an article that 60% of all the silver we consumed in this country came from China. Mm-hmm. So, you know, I mean, listen, it's a hot commodity, no pun intended, but really it is what it is. I mean, there's a reason why people are buying like they are. I mean, I always tell people it's really your choice. This is your money. It's not ours. We're not here to tell you what to do and put a gun to your head and say, this is what you have to do and this is what you're going to get. No, you choose what you want to choose. We lay out the different options that are available to you. And really, you know, gold, like I said, it's going to be kind of slower and steady. Yes, the silver market could move a lot quicker and faster. And, you know, it really just depends on how aggressive or non-aggressive you want to get. So that's it. I always tell people that's the easy part of this. That's the fun part. I mean, you know, really there's two ways of doing this. Either you write us a check or wire us the funds and then buy your metals, or you do an IRA rollover where it's a non-taxable event and you're able to move your money over from a regular retirement account into a precious metals IRA. No different than a regular IRA, except you get to hold physical, not paper assets in that account. So, you know, both processes are extremely simple. We have a great team here in house. The people that work with me are fantastic, and we hold your hand through the process from start to finish. So really, you know, it just comes down to your comfort level, and that's the most important thing. But, you know, do I think silver is going to go? Yeah. I mean, I don't think those guys that you mentioned are wrong. I think there's a lot of data to support it. I'm one of those people personally. I'd rather under promise and over deliver than, you know, tell you you're going to hit the moon overnight. I mean, that's just kind of not very realistic. But do I think those numbers make sense? Yeah, there's a tremendous amount of data to support it, and I think that very easily could happen.
3: Listen, Carl, I think what it comes down to at the end of the day is that people need to realize that this dollar that's barely hanging on by a thread is not a future anymore. It's not a future. You need insurance. You say it all the time, Carl, all the time. This is your line that I am using.
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3: Yes. 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
11: You going to finish it for me?
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11: It's about protecting yourself and insure, you know, you insure all those things in your life normally. You know, I mean, I kind of look at this the same way as the pricing right now, where yes, we saw metals higher at the beginning of the year. It took a little bit of a dip. It's still way up from where it was the last 12 months. And people are skittish. You know, they want to buy when it's going up.
3: Carl, where I said it in the before the break, Carl, I pulled the stat. In the last 30 days, gold is up 15%. Silver is up 17%. That was in the month of August. Imagine where it goes when we actually get into the season, when people are buying metals like crazy.
11: Correct.
3: Another interesting fact that I'll pull, Carl, is that there in December alone, there's 400 million, 400 million plus ounces expected for delivery out of the COMEX. For the people at home that don't know what that is where our silver and gold is stored here in the United States. There's a bunch of different locations. We only have 99 million available ounces. In December, there's 400 million ounces that are expected. Not every ounce gets rolled. Some of it gets rolled over, folks. Not every ounce gets taken in for physical delivery, but do the math. We're in our sixth year of a supply deficit in silver. Our sixth year. The fundamentals are what back this up. The fundamentals is what backs up what we are saying right now. Silver is in a shortage. The global nations, the BRIC nations, they're buying gold at a record pace right now. China is on its 21-month straight of buying gold. And I'll say it again, folks, because I said it before the break. Why aren't you? Why aren't you?
11: If it's good enough for them, folks, it's good enough for us. It's good enough for you. Why buy the paper that they don't want and they're trying to push off on the regular folks like us? Because that's all we are, regular folks here. Wake up and see what's going on. I mean, there's a reason why these central banks and governments are buying gold and silver at the rate they are. It isn't because they think that they're going to get rich off of it, even though they're going to, you know, I'm sure do quite well. They're trying to hedge, protect, and make sure when the correction, crash, whatever you want to call it, happens, they actually have something of value, not just a bunch of worthless paper like Germany in the 30s or Venezuela a couple of decades ago. I mean, it's time to protect yourself and not just sit there and be complacent, unfortunately. I mean, you gotta be proactive and not reactive, because when the swing comes in the equities markets, and it's going to come, not everything goes straight up. That's a fact. And when it does change, and we're watching the volatility daily, up and down and up and down, you've got to protect yourself from that.
3: Folks, listen, if I can leave you with any message, it's don't wait. Don't wait. There's no reason to wait. David Morgan, one of my favorite analysts, he said it the best this past week, or actually maybe a couple of weeks ago. And he said that our country is headed towards an economic collapse within the next 5 years. One of the most powerful AI models in the world that's been around for 40 years. It's the only AI model that has a 40-year proven track record. It's predicted wars. It's predicted major events. Is looking at a full economic collapse by 2032. And David Morgan said that the people that are holding physical gold and silver are going to be in the top 1% that actually have any wealth left. So with that, folks, Carl, I want to thank you so much, as always, for being on the show today. Thank you for answering my kind of crazy questions for you, but you answer them eloquently.
11: So no, thanks so much for having me. I appreciate it. And folks, listen, like I always say, it's a phone call. Doesn't hurt to chat with somebody. Pick up a phone, give us a ring, ask for me directly. I've talked to so many people in the last week. You know, people are really calling in, and just please give us a ring and let's have a conversation. See if this is something that may or may not be a benefit to you and your family.
3: So there it is, folks. And again, I'm going to end with this. That number, 1-800-702-2212. Again, 1-800-702-2212. Let this be the week that you listen to us and that you pick that phone up. 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Folks, make sure that you stay tuned into The Gold Show. We will be right back here next week. My name is Walt Phillips, and thank you for joining us.
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0: President Trump says the end of the conflict will drive down crude, lowering fuel prices.
1: Oil will come tumbling down. When that happens, oil prices will come tumbling down.
0: The UK Maritime Threat Operations Center says it has received a report of a vessel being struck by an unknown projectile in the Strait of Hormuz, the vessel's status unknown. Indonesian rescuers have launched a search operation for a passenger ship carrying more than 240 people in the Java Sea. The ship's operator lost contact with the vessel following a report of bad weather. 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
3: At least 100 abandoned boats remain in the water in Marina Del Rey. Sean McCarthy runs the boating and lifestyle brand Catalina Crew and is familiar with the situation.
4: Well, it almost looks like a Disneyland ride. There's two sunken vessels over there, and they're all piled up on top of each other. But it's no fault of the county or their sheriffs. They just have nowhere to put them.
3: People are calling it a safety issue, demanding the boats be moved. The vessels were impounded by the LA County Sheriff's Department. Larry Marino on The Answer with breaking news and talk you can trust.
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1: Foundations of Freedom, a look at America's founding principles and the leaders who shaped our nation.
2: Ronald Reagan understood that preserving liberty required more than defending it. It had to be taught. In his 1989 farewell address, Reagan warned America about the danger of losing its national memory. If we forget what we did, we won't know who we are. Reagan understood that a free nation cannot preserve principles its people no longer understand. Every generation must learn why America's freedoms matter, understand the sacrifices that secured them, and accept the responsibilities that come with self-government. Liberty cannot be simply inherited. It must be intentionally passed from one generation to the next. Because when we fail to teach the meaning of freedom, we eventually lose the will to preserve it. So, are we preparing the next generation merely to inherit liberty, or teaching them why it is worth preserving?
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6: Hi, Dennis Prager here. Well, as you know, I've been off the air since my injury in November 2024. 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
10: Charge for a while. Sir, yes, sir!
11: What's the most you ever lost on a coin toss?
12: Larry Elder here, the sage from South Central, the prince of Pico Union, the czar of common sense, the great Elderski, Don Lorenzo. Welcome to the program. No

0: extraordinary midterm GOP convention. The first day was last night in Dallas. The second night and closing night is tonight. President Trump says he's going to speak again, although he said, I won't speak as long as I've spoken tonight. And last night he spoke for over an hour and a half. Funny, energetic, happy. Talked about the achievements of the administration, talked about what would happen in the event that the Republicans don't retain control of the House and the Senate. It was very, very entertaining. I didn't intend to watch the whole thing. Wanted to see how he looked, how he sounded, and then I couldn't stop watching. I watched the entire thing. I even watched part of Brandon Gill, who was remarkable. We've interviewed Brandon Gill, the Texas House member, a few times on the program. Number 42.
1: Now, I think it's only appropriate that we kick this convention off properly with a land acknowledgement. I'd like to acknowledge that we stand here today in the great state of Texas and the United States of America, the ancestral homeland of great American patriots, pioneers, and explorers who put down roots, fought for freedom all over the globe, and bled and died to build the greatest civilization ever known to man. My friends, we live in the finest country in the history of the world, and we're no longer going to apologize for that. We're hosting this midterm convention so that we can talk directly to you about our record and President Trump's accomplishments, so that you can hear exactly what's at stake for our country this November. This election is very clear. It's the mainstream versus the extreme. Because there's another political movement in our country right now that doesn't believe that America is or ever was great. They sometimes call themselves socialists. Some even call themselves communists. But most of them simply go by Democrats. They're the ones who will tell you that your love for America is nothing but bigotry, that our heritage is rooted in white supremacy, and that your Christian faith is patriarchal and needs to be dismantled.
0: You remember when Barack Obama was asked about American exceptionalism? He said, I don't believe in American exceptionalism. I'm sure Greeks believe they're exceptional. People in Brazil believe they're exceptional. And then later on, he then said, I believe in American exceptionalism after he got criticized. Donald Trump boldly declares America the greatest country ever. And thus, someone like Brandon Gill says, we're no longer going to apologize for it. Number 43.
1: But in 2024, like Thomas Paine before him, President Trump led a common sense revolution. And he beat the extremists. But that battle continues today. The other side is telling us exactly what they want to do next. Woke 2.0, the total destruction of America's constitutional order. And this isn't just rhetoric, this is their platform. Democrats are campaigning on abolishing the United States Senate, eliminating the office of the presidency, shutting down the Pentagon, and defunding the United States military. Now, these aren't just policy disagreements that we have with Democrats. The question this election cycle, the fundamental question of this election cycle, is whether America as we know it should even exist.
0: What did Pritzker say? Clinically deranged and out of touch, the Republican Party. Brandon Gill again, number 44.
1: I think we can all remember the good old days when political debates were about marginal tax rates and government spending. Now we're debating whether toddlers can become transgender, whether men can get pregnant, and whether your daughter should have to share a locker room with grown men. Democrats are campaigning on defunding your local police department, abolishing prisons, and releasing violent criminals into your neighborhood. Just this past year, every single Democrat in both the House and the Senate voted to give your tax dollars to fund transgender surgeries in foreign countries. That's insane. Then they shut down our government to demand Medicaid benefits for illegal aliens.
0: He said, remember when we used to have debates about things like marginal tax rates, things like that? Not these stark differences between things that are commonsensical and things that are just lunacy. The first televised debate was between Kennedy and Nixon. And they, I believe they had three of them, if I'm not mistaken. And if you were to watch those debates, you'd find two men who had minor differences. They both served in World War II. They both were Cold War warriors. In fact, Kennedy felt that Nixon was not hard enough against the Soviet Union. There was some debate over some islands that Japan controlled. But this massive divide that we have right now, it really is rather stunning when you think about it. Green New Deal, Medicare for all, majority of Democrats, particularly young Democrats, favor socialism over capitalism. I mentioned last segment, the border is wide open for 4 years. Wide open. Millions of people flooding in here. And not even covered for months by CNN and by what I now call BS Now. Because I look at all of them. Have it on Fox. Bill Malusian is now on the border. He speaks fluent Spanish. He's talking about the avalanche of people coming up. Switch over to Newsmax, same thing. Switch over to CNN. If they weren't saying something demeaning about Donald Trump not pertaining to immigration, it would be 30 seconds before they started. Same thing with CNN. Same thing with just ignoring it. How do you allow millions and millions and millions of people to just walk unfettered across the southern border? How do you do that? And these border towns were flooded. Farmers on the border were complaining about feeling threatened. And it wasn't even covered until the governors of Texas and Florida put illegal aliens on buses and sent them north. Chicago, New York, Martha's Vineyard. And then they were forced to cover this. And then what did Alejandro Mayorkas say? Testified under oath? The borders are secure. And then when he could no longer say that with a straight face, he said, well, they are as secure as they can be given the absence of comprehensive immigration reform. Are you kidding me? Number 68.
2: But in the past 16 months, a historic record of zero, done by Democrats mostly, a couple of Republicans, I guess, but done by Democrats. Zero illegal aliens have been admitted into the United States through your border on Texas, in Texas. And therefore, zero have been admitted into Texas where they used to be running around, running rampant, killing people, destroying many houses and farms and ruining property values and creating havoc all over the state of Texas.
0: Now, I know you're not giving him credit for anything, but can you give him credit for closing down the borders in about a month? We were told year after year after year, lie after lie after lie about the borders being secured. The character of immigration, according to Victor Davis Hanson, is very different than what it used to be. They're not here to assimilate. They're not here to integrate. All of this and more about the convention last night. I'm Larry Elder.
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7: 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Victor Davis Hanson talked about how immigration is today very different than the way it used to be, which is why what Donald Trump said last night about no illegal aliens coming in, zero across the board in the last 16 months is so profound. Number 71.
8: So it's very easy to champion open borders, see? And that is how it started. But when that reached a critical mass, then people became emboldened and said, why do I have to hide what I feel about Islam? I don't have to hide it anymore. We're in the majority in certain cities in England. We're going to just say it. It's kind of like El Said. We run Central right. Michigan.
9: Right.
8: So I'm not going to hide it anymore. And that's, the immigration today is different, and the Germans understand that. It's not intended to assimilate, acculturate, and integrate. It's intended to create their own culture from their homelands and do it as a parasitical entity that takes the economic prosperity of free market Western European or Eastern European capitalism and freedom and security, and within that embryo, that it has a umbilical cord that gives it money, welfare, protection, you name it, then they can create a little Egypt or a little Saudi Arabia or a little Iraq or a little Syria. And then once they establish that, they can grow it a little bit bigger and then a little bit bigger and then a little bit bigger. Now, some of you are going to say, well, at some point, don't they understand that if they don't change and integrate, all they're going to do is grow misery like they did in their home country? Yes. But that doesn't mean they're going to stop.
7: John Fetterman talked about Abdul El-Sayed, who came up last night during the speech given by President Trump. Number 28.
5: Absolutely. He's a socialist. But he also absolutely loves Sharia law. I mean, he said that in an interview with the New York Times a few years back. Yeah, absolutely, Sharia law. Now he actually has support for Hamas and Iran as well, too, and a lot of the other things that have come out over from his past conversations and other things that he said on Social Line. Defund the police and all those things, of course, that comes go with it. And now he has been campaigning strong with Hassan Piker. You know, of course, we all know the guy that said America deserved 9/11 and that absolutely despises Israel and Jews and that. And I'm encouraging El-Sayed, you know, remind everybody in Michigan who you are and the kind of people that you stand with.
7: Now, who says the Pledge of Allegiance is offensive and not unifying? A Georgia Democrat who sits on the elections board in Georgia, number 21.
9: Citing the Pledge of Allegiance is not unifying, and requesting it is offensive. I will not support it, and I hope that it does not get brought up again until we can be assured that this country has pledged allegiance to all of its citizens and treats all of us as Americans, which it does not and never has. That's it. So when we have multiple people making complaints about reciting the Pledge of Allegiance, it feels like we have lost the plot. Regarding the claim that this is somehow unifying, I just want to remind you that our legislature convened in a special session this summer to take voting representation away from black people.
7: My father is from Georgia. My father died several years ago. If anybody had told my father when he was growing up in Georgia that there would be a contest between a black Democrat, Raphael Warnock, and a black Republican, Herschel Walker, he would not have believed it. Here you have this Georgia elections Democrat. The Pledge of Allegiance is offensive and not unifying. Nobody calls her out. Has any party leader said anything? But what did J.B. Pritzker say? The GOP is, quote, clinically deranged and out of touch, close quote. Clinically deranged and out of touch. Here's what President Trump said about this wokeness, number 62.
10: But on the world stage, America is respected again like we have never been respected before. That I can tell you. And here at home, we ended the woke madness Democrats cruelly inflicted upon America. We abolished all of the diversity, equity, and inclusion mandates across the federal government. We made English the official language of the United States of America. We banned transgender ideology and critical race theory from our public schools and ended the transgender mutilization of our children. There will be no more mutilization, which is what it was, of our children. And so importantly, we will not have men playing in women's sports. Won't happen.
7: He does not get enough credit either for ending DEI in the federal government. Barack Obama signed an executive order mandating DEI in hiring. Joe Biden took it even further. I'm in a liberal state, California. California voted twice to ban the use of race in hiring, in contracting for public jobs, and in admissions to colleges and universities, state-run. Didn't voted against it in the 90s. Then a few years ago, because the demographics of California changed, it was back on the ballot. LA Times endorsed it. The side that wanted to re-implement the use of race in hiring and in contracting and in admissions to colleges and universities outspent the other side that opposed it almost 10 to 1. And guess what? In the liberal state of California, the voters said we don't want the use of race in admitting students, in making hiring decisions for public jobs, and making decisions as to who gets government contracts. Californians voted against it. Yet, Joe Biden signed a series of executive orders mandating DEI in every facet of the federal government. And Donald Trump has stopped it. I'm Larry Elder.
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12: Fox News. I'm Deborah Valentine. President Trump's expected to wrap up his two-day visit to Ireland today. More from Fox's Jonathan Savage in our London bureau.
13: The president waking up at his Dunburg resort where the Irish Open Golf Tournament is currently being played. There are rumors the president himself will present the winner's trophy.
12: On Saturday, President Trump met with Ireland head of government Michael Martin and President Catherine Connolly. Wisconsin Republican gubernatorial candidate Tom Tiffany posting to X that the small plane he was a passenger on made an emergency water landing in Lake Washoe Saturday night. The congressman said he and the pilot suffered minor injuries after the four-seat Bonanza lost power. Indonesian rescuers searching for a passenger ship carrying more than 240 people in the Java Sea. 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
14: 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Here's Dina Kodiak.
15: 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The new license plate format, called Mirrored, will have 3 numbers, 3 letters, and then 1 final number. The DMV predicted the current format would run out by late 2026 or early 2027.
14: Larry Marino on The Answer with breaking news and talk you can trust.
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7: Covering the opening night of the two-day GOP convention, midterm convention held in Dallas. Unprecedented. Tonight, it wraps up. President Trump says he's going to speak again. Now, Hassan Piker came up last night. But first, this is Jamie Raskin, Democrat, refusing to condemn Hassan Piker, even after being shown a clip of Piker saying he would vote for terrorists, quote, every single time, end of quote. Number 33.
19: I'm a harm reduction voter. I'm a lesser evil voter, and therefore I would vote for Hamas over Israel every single time.
20: I would vote for Hamas over Israel every single time. Is the Democratic Party tent big enough to include Hassan Piker?
21: Well, I don't even know if Hassan Piker considers himself a Democrat. I know he attacked me for campaigning with Kelly Barr and Sean McCann and other Democrats in Michigan. I think all of that is an irrelevant distraction. Obviously, nobody supports Hamas, a terrorist organization which brutally attacked Israel on October the 7th. But people here also don't support the policies of Bibi Netanyahu. But we're not going to be able to work that out in the next 60 days. We're going to stand strong for democracy, national security.
7: Right, okay, that's enough. So he didn't condemn him. This is Tom Emmer last night. He is the Republican House Whip, mentioning both Abdul el-Sayed and Hassan Piker, number 55.
22: You can even choose to listen to Abdul el-Sayed, who wants to get rid of fireworks on the 4th of July and replace the Second Amendment. I know it sounds crazy, but even that cartoon network, CNN, reported it. By the way, this evil man pals around with people who believe Americans deserved to be attacked on 9/11. Think about that for a second. In other words, el-Sayed's closest friend believes nearly 3,000 Americans deserve to die on that fateful day 25 years ago. Someone might want to remind these guys, if you don't love this country, if you don't love America, if you're not happy here, then get the hell out!
7: Shockingly, President Trump went off script. Number 61.
23: Big Dallas Mavericks team, which is going to be hopefully good. I don't understand. I must tell you, I don't understand the trade. That trade is not good. What do I know about basketball? I would say that was not going to, it's not going to go down as the greatest trade in the history of sports. It might go down as the worst trade in the history of sports. No, actually, okay, you know the worst trade in the history of sports, right? The great Babe Ruth. Babe Ruth, 19-year-old pitcher, for a 36-year-old third baseman and $100,000. At that time, that was like $10 million, I guess, because Boston needed money. So Babe will always be the worst, right? But is it Luca? That's not good. That wasn't good. Maybe we could redo that trade. I redo deals all the time. We gotta redo that deal.
7: Maybe we should redo that. I redo deals all the time. Luca, hysterical. And he's also thinking about renaming the Hormuz Strait, number 64.
23: We control the Hormuz Strait. I think we should call the Hormuz Strait, we should call it the Trump Strait. I should get something out of this. The Trump Strait. It's going to be called, ladies and gentlemen, I'll have an announcement. We'll call it the Trump Strait, and I'm sure the Iranian leadership will be thrilled with that.
7: Now, it looks as if Mr. Tallarico is reconsidering some of his past comments about how many sexes there are. Number 47.
1: During the 2021 hearing, you said there are six biological sexes. Do you still believe that, standing here with me right now?
2: No. I've missed the mark on some of my past statements. I will be the first to admit it. What I meant is that there are two sexes, and then there's a small percentage of people with genetic abnormalities. I obviously didn't say it correctly. There are not six sexes. There are two.
7: I missed the mark on that one. By about four sexes. Just a bit outside, and he came up last night. President Trump has a name for him. 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
6: Hi, Dennis Prager here. 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
10: Who wants to get rid of fireworks on the 4th of July and replace the Second Amendment? I know it sounds crazy, but even that cartoon network, CNN, reported it. By the way, this evil man pals around with people who believe Americans deserve to be attacked on 9/11. Think about that for a second. In other words, El Sayed's closest friend believes nearly 3,000 Americans deserve to die on that fateful day 25 years ago. Someone might want to remind these guys, if you don't love this country, if you don't love America, if you're not happy here, then get the hell out!
11: Triple 8 971 SAGE, 888-971-7243. I am Larry Elder. We are Salem News Channel. Speaking of Hassan Piker, Ronna McDaniel, the former chair of the GOP, told his uncle, Cenk Uygur, part of the Young Turks, what his nephew Hasan Piker said, number 27.
9: And it's not fair to say that people who disagree with Abdullah
12: Saeed. Yeah, I don't
9: Saeed
12: like our country being dragged,
9: you know,
12: into
9: what?
12: War. 18 Americans
9: like
12: are dead because of your beloved Israel. That's why I'm vitriolic.
9: 9/11. I don't like people saying, I hate America and
12: nobody
9: I deserve 9/11. We deserve 9/11. Yeah, your nephew said that.
12: We love
9: street.
12: America.
9: We okay,
12: love America so much we want to represent America instead of Israel.
9: He put a picture of the Twin Towers being blown up behind him because he loves America.
13: Well, okay, that's what he okay, did. Let me stop.
11: Hasan Piker on several occasions said, I hate this effing country. I wipe my blank with the Constitution. And he sat there and said, nobody hates America. Really? Back to Mr. Tallarico. When he said that God is non-binary, he now has explained what he really meant. Number 48.
14: But I want to move on to our next question for you. In 2021, you said God is both masculine and feminine and everything in between. God is non-binary. Do you still stand by that?
15: I was being provocative with that statement. I get that. What I was trying to say is that you can't use human categories to define God. And that's not controversial theologically.
11: I was being provocative. Well, I missed the mark on that one. Here's another one. Number 54.
16: Yeah, we're going to go everywhere and talk to everyone.
17: And what are they telling you?
16: Everyone is focused on this economy everywhere I go, including Republicans. I mean, high gas prices, high grocery prices, high prescription drug costs, that doesn't just hurt Democrats, doesn't just hurt independents, it also hurts Republicans too. And so I've said that we're all getting screwed. Whether you're a little more conservative or a little more progressive, we're all getting screwed by the people at the top who are accumulating wealth and power for themselves at our expense.
11: We're all getting screwed by people at the top, accumulating wealth and power at our expense. Can you name names? Would that be George Soros? Would that be all these billionaires who contributed to Kamala Harris's campaign far more than contributed to Donald Trump's campaign? Would that be some of the billionaires who've contributed to your campaign, Mr. Tallarico? And I'm being respectful because Trump has a different name for you. Number 60.
10: They want to ban all oil and gas, which I would think in Texas will give Ken a very big victory. Now think of it. They want to ban oil and gas. We're in Texas. I mean, this guy, Tallarico, this guy is terrible.
11: President Trump said to tell that people should pretend like he's on the ballot, because when he's on the ballot, we win. Number 66.
10: So I'm asking you to pretend that I'm on the ballot. Just one more time. Because if we lose, you're going to lose your border. You're going to lose your tax cuts. You're going to lose your safety and security. You're going to lose your wealth. Our country is going through hell. You will be going through hell just like you did just 2 years ago. We went through hell. We were a laughing stock all over the world. We were laughing. They don't laugh at us anymore, do they? They don't laugh.
11: I must tell you, I am impressed with the Speaker, Mike Johnson. This big, beautiful bill, big, complicated, broad bill. At one time, I thought it was going to be broken up into several different pieces. A lot of the Republican leaders said, let's do it that way. Donald Trump said, no. I'm going to pass it in one big ball. Otherwise, it'll take forever. I've never seen a politician do that. Number 67.
10: By the way, we have, I think we'll go down as the greatest Speaker of the House in the history of our country, Mike Johnson.

0: Now, he's amazing. Think of it. He's got a majority of three. And three of them aren't the best people, I will tell you. And we just get approval. We get more stuff, including the great, big, beautiful bill, the greatest bill maybe ever passed. Thank you.
1: Yeah, majority of three. He's not right. He's not wrong. That's difficult. Somebody once said the job of the House Speaker is like herding cats. John Thune has gotten a lot of criticism for failing to get the SAFE Act passed in the Senate. He got booed last night, and President Trump, sort of defended him. Number 65.
0: John Thune is here from the Senate. Where's John? Where's John? No, John is working hard. He's got great opposition. He's got great opposition from the Democrat Schumer and these guys. They're terrible. Got great opposition. He's working very hard. He's gonna have great success.
1: Not too surprisingly, President Trump talks about what would happen if Republicans retained control of the House and the Senate. Number 70.
0: If we hand America's future to the radical left Democrats, and our nation will spend the next decade just getting back on its feet, it will be a tragedy. Vote Republican, and we will leave the world in our dust for generations to come. There'll be nothing like it. We're right at that day.
1: We come back. NBC tried to provoke some friction between J.D. Vance and Ted Cruz, both of whom may very well run for president. 888-971-SAGE. Do not leave town.
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1: Late 971-7243. I am Larry Elder. We are a Salem News Channel. Was NBC's Caitlin Collins trying to spark some friction between J.D. Vance and Ted Cruz, number 41?
4: Right. Well, we've asked plenty of Democrats about their past statements. But in terms of races that everyone's talking about, obviously we're looking at 2026. 2028 is the other big thing. And in that same briefing with the vice president last week, he was asked about you, and he said this.
11: I'd encourage any Republican, if you care about the country, and I think all of us do, you should be focused not on a job a few years from now. You should be focused on the midterms. Ted Cruz, I mean, look, man, he's just clearly Ted is a very authentic and likable guy, and I'm sure he'll do great.
4: What did you hear in that comment?
12: Oh, look, I appreciate the kind words from the vice president. And I agree with him that we should be focusing on the midterms. We're 56 days out from the midterms. These midterms matter enormously. There's a reason I'm crisscrossing the country, campaigning for candidates all over the country, because the outcome of this midterm is going to have a massive impact on the country.
4: Do you think he meant what he said about you?
1: Do you think he meant what he said? Why would you ask that? Was he lying when he said it? Do you think he meant it? Continue.
4: Do you think that he would make a good 2028 candidate?
12: I think there will be plenty of time to discuss that after the midterms. And by the way, I have no idea who's going to run for president in 28. Look, J.D. may run.
4: Well, you might know one candidate.
12: Marco Rubio may run. Tulsi Gabbard may run. Pete Hegseth may run. Bobby Kennedy may run. I don't know who's going to run. We'll find that out next year.
4: You sat down with Justice Clarence Thomas
1: book. Notice he left out Stephen A. Smith? I'm shocked. Gavin Newsom says Barack Obama gave him the green light to gerrymander California, number 37.
13: The poll showed only 47% of Californians supported mid-decade redistricting as a response to Texas. But I'm sitting here reflecting on what was going on. And we'll lose this place. I really believe it. Unless we do things differently. It's not what happens to us. It's how we respond to what happens to it. And you know what the remarkable thing is? The only way I could have permission, honestly, the only way I could feel that I had real permission is I called you-know-who. Barack Obama. Said my wife, but that's very good. But I called Obama because I'm like, okay, come on. You know, we go, hi, Michelle. I'm like, oh, geez. And I was like, it's like a coin toss. I'm like, oh, please, please, please. And I'm sitting there, and I wish I could tell you exactly what he said. I didn't even have, he knew why I was calling. And he just said, I mean, let's just say, green light. And I was high-fiving my staff, and I'm like, let's go.
1: And Barack Obama gave me permission to gerrymander California, because I wouldn't have done it if Barack Obama had not given me permission. Because Barack Obama says jump, I say how high, and I don't come down until he tells me to. I'll see you tomorrow. God bless.
14: What can I say? Mamba out.
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19: News. I'm Chris DeMeo. President Trump continues his weekend trip to Ireland today.
20: Day two of the weekend trip involves the sport of golf. The president waking up at his Dunburg resort, where the Irish Open golf tournament is currently being played. There are rumors the president himself will present the winner's trophy.
19: Fox's Jonathan Savage. Police say a trespasser tried to enter the home of former Vice President Kamala Harris on Friday night. The woman contacted Harris's security.
21: After being told she couldn't stay, she returned again, prompting a call to police about a possible trespasser. Police took a report at the scene. TMZ reported the woman was not arrested or cited.
19: Fox's Deborah Valentine. Harris and her husband were not home. A plane carrying Wisconsin Congressman Tom Tiffany making an emergency landing in Lake Wausau. Tiffany and the pilot sustaining minor injuries. 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
22: Passenger rail service through San Clemente shut down. Here's Daniel Martindale.
23: The route linking Orange and San Diego counties has again been impacted by high tides and coastal erosion. Metrolink says service is suspended.

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0: small pets, large pets, residents of the Inland Empire, and very confused LA Rams fans. I'm Daniel West, your host. Glad to be with you. We're hanging out together. A lot has happened this week. GOP had their midterm convention. The Lindsey Clancy jurors are speaking out on every media platform available. And Aaron Rodgers told us way more than we ever wanted to know about his love life. But we do begin with remembering 9/11. It's the 25th anniversary of 9/11. And it is a joke here on the AM 590 airwaves, especially on the morning answer, Jennifer Horn, that I am on the younger side, although we're getting up there in age. But I do have some memories of 9/11. If you have any memories you'd like to share, 877-590-5843 is our voicemail line number. I have some that I'll play towards the end of the show as well. Looking back on it, as I think about it, it would be one of my earlier memories. I was a homeschool kid, so I would have been around kindergarten age. I have a late birthday. Would have been around kindergarten age, but I was at home because school was something that was in the house. So when I wake up and come downstairs and see the television, pretty much the entire day what I'm watching is the world changing, the U.S. experiencing 9/11. I don't have memories of it like you might have, maybe going to work, truly understanding what not only was happening in the moment, but what it would mean for the country, having the perspective of this is an attack on America and the world's never going to be the same again. And America is changing. That perspective I don't have, watching it at the time. But I do understand that something truly horrible is happening. And I remember being transfixed by it. Your memory is odd when you're a kid. So I can't say for certain how long we watched, but it felt like the entire day. I don't remember anything except looking at the television and seeing towers on fire. It may have been later in the day that I got up, later in the morning, so they may have been replaying when the towers still stood, but I remember them talking about they're going to collapse, and they did collapse. And just everything surrounding the horror that that was. To this day, Tom Brokaw's voice is something that I immediately associate with watching 9/11. Every time I've heard Tom Brokaw delivering a news report over the years since then, or even today, hearing his voice on an old tape, it immediately takes me back to being a kid watching the towers fall on 9/11. Daniel West here with you. It's the Inland Empire Answer Friday Rewind. We had that 25 years ago. I'm on the younger end. As I said, I was kindergarten age when this happened, watching on TV, remembering in the days and the weeks that followed, seeing it again on the news, hearing the press conferences, and kind of understanding that we were going to war over this. But now, as crazy as it sounds, I feel like the old guy because there are generations behind me who are grown adults who have no memory of what 9/11 was. And the saying is always, never forget. But unfortunately, I think in many ways we have forgotten. The one thing that I didn't really experience, which is unfortunate because I think I was just too young and I did not know the broader scope of what was happening. I knew the event. I saw the event happen before my eyes as a child. And in a dark way, I am grateful because I don't know, especially in this current landscape, politically, socially, what my thoughts on it, what my perspective would be if I hadn't actually had the moment there in front of me, if I had only heard it secondhand, if I'd only watched, if I'd only grown up in an America since then that has forgotten. I don't know what it would have been. But the one thing that I don't remember, while I remember the day, while I remember the weeks and the years after it, I don't remember that unity because I was too young to understand that, oh, this is my fellow American here. We're going out into the streets, where I was just living the life of a kid after 9/11. So that part I missed. So when there are people here on this radio station, you probably heard it all day, including Jennifer Horner, host The Morning Answer, 6 to 9 a.m. here on AM 590, talking about the unity and in the days that followed, people having vigils outside their homes and praying together. I missed that part of it. And I think that part of it speaks to my generation and the generation since, that they don't remember either the event or, in my case, the unity that followed. And all we have is this horrible, tragic event in American history and the world that came after. And we don't remember the fact that everyone came together. And as we look around, it's a real question. Have we forgotten? Not literally, because here we are on 9/11 talking about it. I'm hanging out with you again, Daniel West, here on the Inland Empire Answer Friday Rewind. We're talking about it. We're remembering. But broadly speaking, have we forgotten? When we look at what's happening in New York City, or happened earlier today with the controversy surrounding Mamdani being at 9/11, when comments are made by President Bush about Saudi Arabia and about Islam, have we forgotten a bit? Something else that happened this week, especially here in the Salem Radio family, was the one-year anniversary of Charlie Kirk's death on the 10th of September. And I remember, I believe I was filling in on this show. I think Jen was doing something, or maybe this was the early days of the Friday Rewind. I don't even remember. We're coming up on that. But I remember hoping that wherever you are politically, we could take a moment and say, this is not good. The shooting of someone for having differing ideas, this is not good. And my hope was that we would stop for a moment and just pause, broadly speaking, and just look in the mirror and say, have we gone too far? Are we not seeing each other as Americans, as human beings? And unfortunately, that, I think the answer is, yeah, we just, a lot of us, not all of us, not you listening, but as I, again, on the younger side, observe the younger world, the younger millennials, the Gen Z, the Gen X, the Gen Alpha, I think I'm... got one. Was it Gen X? Anyway, you know what I mean. The late 90s babies into the now late 2000s, 2010s. As I see that world and I see people dismissing Charlie Kirk's death, mildly celebrating it, getting angry at people for acknowledging the fact that he passed, I'm saying, what is happening here? Have we lost our minds? Is there anything that can bring us together? And that's the question that I'm left with. 25 years on from 9/11, we have a generation, I'll put myself in that, that hasn't really seen and experienced at a level America together. And what does that do for the culture, for the future of America? When an entire generation, it's an idea, it's something that they've only heard about. Hopefully this show can be a little bit of that in some small way and just say, hey, we might not all agree, but we are Americans. We are humans. And we need to see each other in that way. As a person of faith, we are created in the image and likeness of God. We need to treat each other in that way. And on days like today, if you were someone who experienced it truly as an adult, as someone who watched the towers fall on television and knew what that meant, share your story. People need to hear it. And if you were younger, someone who was a child when it happened, maybe saw it, maybe heard rumor of it, maybe was shielded by it, but saw everything going around you, or even younger and you weren't alive yet. Listen today. 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Because I think in that way, in that connection point, that's where we will never forget. 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
1: I have a feeling this is not going to be one of the real lighthearted episodes of the Friday Rewind. Up next right now, it's Daniel West, by the way. The announcer just said that. Glad to be with you. That part I added. You know what time it is? If you're new to this program, you might not. If you're a regular, you're waiting for the imaging. Here it is.
0: It's time for the Town Hall or Red State or Hot Air article of the week.
1: You think we should put music over that? No, Shadow Producer doesn't want to work anymore. Okay, we'll leave it as is. The Lindsey Clancy trial is over?
2: Uh-oh.
1: Sort of, maybe, kind of. Well, the jurors are speaking out. RedState.com's Terry Kristoff writes, revealed what Lindsey Clancy holdout juror did that had his fellow jurors gasping in rage. We have several updates on the Lindsey Clancy jurors, and one can't wait to share with you. One of the reports comes from ABC 7 News. Last week, to back up for a moment, we were in the process of recording as different judges were scrambling around different lawyers were scrambling around to hire judges to try to get the case thrown out or changed and the juror and et cetera. So we kind of left you in limbo on the Lindsey Clancy case last week. It has been declared a mistrial. There are some reports it was 11-1 with one holder juror. And now all the jurors are speaking out. And in 2026 America, they can go to all manner of platforms and news outlets. I'm sure by the end of this, someone's going to get a podcast. One of the, maybe multiple, maybe even 11 of the jurors get a podcast. And one of the stories, as Terry Kristoff mentions here at redstate.com, juror 10 is making headlines. His name is Nick Darcy. And he's a military veteran who was one of the 11 jurors wanting to acquit the Massachusetts mom on trial for killing her three children. And as I mentioned last week, which is why I said this is not one of the more uplifting and happy and fun episodes of the Friday Rewind, although we will try to uplift and have a bit of fun while we can around this as much as we can, tastefully, was that I said it feels as if the three children is getting completely ignored. We've heard a lot about postpartum psychosis. We've heard a lot about jurors. We've heard a lot about evidence and windows. But there's one fact at the bottom of this that no one is disputing. Three children died. Amidst all the argument, has anyone really sat with that part for a moment? Well, according to ABC News, writes Terry Kristoff at Red State, Darcy was devastated when the jury failed to reach a verdict that would have acquitted Clancy. Darcy, who is juror number 10, also sharply criticized the third male juror, the lone holdout, claiming he repeatedly failed to explain what evidence supported his position. There were several times, says Darcy. Let me start over. Quote, there were several times would ask him to show us, like, evidence or, you know, describe a witness testimony that helped to prove what he was saying. End quote, Darcy told ABC News. Quote, and he couldn't. End quote. All right, enough with the quotes of Darcy. Let's hear from Darcy himself, and let's hear what shocked the fellow jurors.
3: But he wouldn't engage or couldn't find something to support his view.
4: There was times he wouldn't engage. Like, he'd be scrolling on his phone while people are talking to him, yeah, things like that.
5: Darcy told us one time he confronted the holdout after the man picked up what Clancy used to strangle her kids.
4: He took the exercise band out of the bag, grabbed an empty water bottle, and tied the band around the water bottle and pulled it.
3: Did he explain why he did that?
4: No.
1: Did he need to? Danny West here. It's the Inland Empire Answer Friday Rewind. I feel like we would know why he did that. I think it's pretty self-explanatory, Mr. Good Morning America producer. I don't think you need to ask. Like, they got out of the evidence bag and carry on.
4: He might have. I'm not entirely. I think I was just so shocked that he did that. Like,
3: is that a mimic of how she killed the children?
4: Yeah, I I assume so, yeah.
1: Oh, okay, yeah. That would make sense. So, I feel like that's what, you know, one would do if they're a juror trying to figure out what happened. They do that. Carry on.
3: What'd you think when he did that?
4: I was shocked. It didn't make any sense to me. Like, we're not in here to play detective or... It's not a game of Clue. Like, this is serious. I asked him, why are you doing that?
3: That's a band that was used to strangle a child.
4: It's disgusting.
1: Okay. I don't know what to do with this. I don't... That's it. I have nothing to add to that. If you have thoughts on what you just heard, 877-590-5843 is our voicemail line number. That is the voice of jury number 10, Nick Darcy. We're not doxing anyone. They're all out there floating around the earth. Nick Darcy, one of the 11 jurors, he was juror number 10, saying that he was shocked that the holdout juror picked up the exercise band and conceivably wanted to see for himself. I think that's part of the jury deliberation process. Okay. Anywho, this is the audio that I wanted to get to. Shadow producer brought this to my attention. If you think things are interesting now with the Lindsey Clancy case, if you think that we have reached the limit of commentaries on opinions surrounding that, you ain't seen nothing yet. We turn now to CBS News. Another juror, we don't know which juror number this is, Paula Delvin, sitting down for an interview with Gayle King in a very ornate-looking CBS morning set, and she said, what about the juror?
2: But I want to get right to the vote. The vote was 11-1, as we know. But when you initially went into the deliberation room, mm-hmm. it wasn't 11-1.
6: No, it wasn't.
2: What was the split at that time?
6: It was 8-2-2.
2: Mm-hmm.
6: So eight people were leaning towards not responsible. Two hadn't decided. And two thought guilty.
2: Mm-hmm. What was your vote?
6: I was leaning towards not responsible from all the evidence I had heard. And I had certain things that I wanted to look at when we got into deliberation.
2: Mm-hmm.
6: And everything that we talked about and every point that everybody in the room made just kind of reinforced that more and more.
2: For you?
6: Yes.
2: I'm curious about the jurors themselves, because we know it was 9 women, 3 men. What was the age range? What was the racial makeup? I haven't heard any of that. What was it?
1: Oh, here we go. Here we go. You ready?
6: 70-ish to 22.
2: Mm-hmm.
6: And one person of color, and then everybody else was white. A lot of the jurors had children.
2: Uh-huh. And one person of color was a person of color, a woman or a man?
6: A man.
2: A man. Is a holdout juror a person of a black man?
6: Yes.
1: Whoa! Whoa! Whoa! Whoa!
2: A black man is a holdout juror?
6: Yes.
2: Well, I have to sit with that for just a second.
1: Let's all sit with that. Oh, Inland Empire Answer Friday Rewind. Daniel West with you. It was not me. Or I should say. It was not I. I was not the holdout. I was not. I was not a part of this case. But another fellow black man was. If you thought we were done with this, if you thought, no. What do we do now? What do we do now, Shadow Producer? How do we spin this now? Because you know we got to get, we already had the women angle, we already had the tread wife, whatever angle before, and people outside the courtroom. What do we do now? Because now we got race thrown in there. They weren't expecting that. They didn't expect to have a black juror with a kind of holdout. I'm just a fan of chaos sometimes. I'm just a fan of watching people squirm, and I think there's going to be a lot of squirming, because now what do you do? How do we handle this one? Some of y'all are criticizing them. How dare, but now it might be racism. All right, Gayle. Does Gayle recover here? Let's see. Did I overreact there? It's 590. Gayle, does Gayle say anything, or does she just stand silent for the next 2 minutes in this? They're telling me I have to go, so I guess we won't find out. The full interview is available with CBS News if you want to see more of that, but whew, I was not expecting that. Who was? I think it would be fun to be a juror. I hope not a case of this magnitude or scope for sure, but I think that I enjoy people. I enjoy getting to the bottom of things and asking questions. There's a part of me that anytime the jury duty thing comes in, I wouldn't say hopeful that I get out of work and miss work and deal with all that, but I think at least once in my life, I'd be interested to be on a jury panel. Hopefully not for something like this, but there you go. New information. If you did not know, now you know something about holdout juror. I don't know what number he is, but there it is. He's a black man, like myself. There you go.
7: And if you don't know,
1: didn't know that.
7: Now you know.
1: Do with that information what you will. When we get back here on the Friday Rewind, could it be possible that we agree with Gavin Newsom on something?
8: Uh-oh.
1: Maybe. There's one way to find out. You'll hear it next. It's the Inland Empire Answer Friday Rewind.
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10: News. I'm Chris DeMeo. President Trump continues his weekend trip to Ireland today.
11: Day two of the weekend trip involves the sport of golf. The president waking up at his Dunburg resort where the Irish Open Golf Tournament is currently being played. There are rumors the president himself will present the winner's trophy.
12: Fox's Jonathan Savage. Police say a trespasser tried to enter the home of former Vice President Kamala Harris on Friday night. The woman contacted Harris's security.
13: After being told she couldn't stay, she returned again, prompting a call to police about a possible trespasser. Police took a report at the scene. TMZ reported the woman was not arrested or cited.
12: Fox's Deborah Valentine. Harris and her husband were not home. A plane carrying Wisconsin Congressman Tom Tiffany making an emergency landing in Lake Wausau. Tiffany and the pilot sustaining minor injuries. 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
15: At least 100 abandoned boats remain in the water in Marina Del Rey. Sean McCarthy runs the boating and lifestyle brand Catalina Crew and is familiar with the situation.
16: Well, it almost looks like a Disneyland ride. There's two sunken vessels over there, and they're all piled up on top of each other. But it's no fault of the county or the sheriffs. They just have nowhere to put them.
15: People are calling it a safety issue, demanding the boats be moved. The vessels were impounded by the LA County Sheriff's Department. 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
1: Glad to be spending another Friday with you, everybody, all across the Inland Empire. It is Daniel West here. In a few moments, we'll be getting to the word from the week. We will get to your voicemails, and we will discuss something that Gavin Newsom did that maybe you might not entirely hate if you're listening.
2: Uh-oh.
1: We'll get to that in a moment. But first, hit me. Ooh. Hello. You may have heard us talking on these here airwaves about this Town Hall 2026 Conservative Forum, Saturday, September 26th, Ambassador Auditorium in Pasadena. Well, all the reports you heard are true. It is happening. And a lot of people are going to be there. For instance, Nick Shirley, Larry Elder, the Sage, Nick Sorter, Alex Marlowe, Larry O'Connor, and more, including, I think we're bearing the lead in this, Adam Carolla is going to be there. Some of his comedic stylings. Now, this is why I wanted to mention this to you. I mean, you've heard the conservative. If you've listened to the station, you know what I'm talking about. But have you heard about the chance for a discount? So, you get tickets to Town Hall and the post-show VIP meet and greet where you can get to shake hands, take pictures with everyone I mentioned, plus many more. 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That's Patriot, not Patriots like the team that blew that game the other night. Patriot. AM590.info. And again, Saturday, September 26th at the Ambassador Auditorium in the Dena, as some of us call it, Pasadena, California. AM590.info. Thank you. Yeah. I like that. I like that beat. The funk, the whole funk, and nothing but the funk. Normally, when we're talking about funk, it might be how people feel about Gavin Newsom's policies here on the AM 590. But he did something this week that maybe you don't entirely dislike. Or maybe you read through this and you say, I'm still a little suspicious. California enacts laws restricting chatbots and banning teens from addictive social media. Cal Matters had the story, among other outlets reporting on this one. California teens will be barred from, quote, addictive, end quote, social media products and limited interactions with chatbots under two of the 13 bills signed by Gavin Newsom this week. How many bills were there, Mr. Announcer?
0: Number one. Number three.
1: I feel like we don't use them enough. That's right, 13 bills. The law on addictive social media may be the most controversial. It will require social media companies to either stop offering, quote, addictive, end quote, tools like infinite scroll and autoplay to users under 16 or keep those users off their platform entirely. Authors say the law is necessary to address a teenage mental health crisis and that it will force social media companies to take long-awaited action. Or is it too far? Here's Gavin Newsom. Maybe using phrasing that Spencer Pratt took offense to when he mentioned that it's a four-alarm fire with AI and the social media crisis among teens.
3: I'm going to sign 13 bills in a moment. I'm going to sign Adam's Law. We're going to again lead the nation. But the bar is pretty damn low. This is about the features themselves. This is about actually addressing the problem, the scrolling, the algorithms. This is about addressing the substantive issue around the engineering. If you address that, then the age issue is not the essential issue. And that's what makes this truly a significant and consequential bill and truly something we're proud to claim is a nation-leading bill in terms of addressing social media harms to our kids 16 and younger. So-
1: If you have any thoughts on what you heard there, 877-590-5843 is the voicemail line number. You can also reach out to our sister show. It'll end up in our inbox as well, tma@salemla.com. 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You can email us, tma@salemla.com. Our admins check the box for both shows, so there you go. So Gavin Newsom is saying it's not just the youth angle of it. It's the feature part of it, the infinite scrolling. If you've ever been on Instagram or Facebook, you just keep, there's no end. There's no bottom of the page. It just keeps going. You see more and you see more. Let's hear a little more from Gavin Newsom.
3: A good day for our children. It's a good day for the state of California. And it's a good day to brag on California's leadership. I think Pericles said it best. We do not imitate, for we are a model to the world. Thank you all very, very much for being out here.
1: Pericles? Why'd he get into this? Does he just have to quote every speech? He just has to. Anyway, moving on. We'll get to that later, maybe. But digital rights organizations like the Electronic Frontier Foundation urged Newsom to veto the bill, calling it, quote, well-intentioned but deeply flawed, end quote. That organization says the bill defines addictive features so broadly that it would effectively create a full ban on social media for kids under 16 and cut off youth from, as Electronic Frontier Foundation puts it, quote, essential information and experiences, end quote. The measure limiting artificial intelligence chatbots is more broadly supported, even by tech juggernaut OpenAI. And the bill is named after Adam Rain, who died by suicide in 2025 after he received tips from ChatGPT. The new law will impose time limits for minors and require built-in mental health resources, and it will also mandate safety plans for chatbots. If a chatbot detects a threat of self-harm, the chatbot operator will be required to alert parents. Companies like OpenAI or other creators of chatbots could face legal liability for failing to act. And speaking of AI, there was a story this week. Our colleagues over at Red State, I guess we could consider this the Red State Town Hall article. Just hit the imaging just in case. Cover us.
2: It's time for the Town Hall or Red State or Hot Air article of the week.
1: If you go to townhall.com and you search in the search bar, you can search AI and see a couple of these articles. There is a wild story developing involving a former AI worker who appears to be saying that we could all be dead from AI within the decade. Here's some of his comments.
4: Yeah, so unfortunately, we know how to control nuclear weapons pretty much. We don't yet know how to control AI. This is possibly the most dangerous technology that humanity has ever created. It's basically out of science fiction. I think we have no other choice but to cooperate internationally, because an arms race would be disastrous in a way that no other human activity has been in the past.
1: Jacob Coxon is the voice you heard there. He was a former researcher at Anthropic, and he came out of nowhere, somewhat literally, Harry Potter looking guy, and is sounding the alarm. Blowing the whistle, shall we say, if this were the Morning Answer. Okay, fine, I'll play it. I was trying to avoid this, but hit the imaging. Hit the imaging there.

0: And he's saying within maybe 10 years, AI is going to get out of control and it could end humanity.
1: Uh-oh.
0: And people are very alarmed or very concerned. So this is one angle of this story. The other angle that our colleagues over at Town Hall and Red State are discussing is maybe this guy's a plant. Maybe this guy has some ties to some organizations that want AI regulation, Bernie Sanders thing going on, and essentially he's kind of been propped up, shall we say, astroturfed. If you don't know what that means, that's essentially kind of a fake sprouting up, fake grass growing. There you go. That's what astroturf means. If you did not know, now you do know.
2: And if you don't know, now you know. Glory, glory!
0: How long did he work at Anthropic? Was this a short-time deal and all of a sudden he's speaking out? Is this fear-mongering around AI or should we all be really concerned? I would love your thoughts on this. Again, a couple ways to get in touch with the show. The voicemail line is 877-590-5843, but also I'm opening it up via my powers here, what little powers I do have. I'm going to make a declaration. I'm going to make this official. Here we go. This means it's official. If this imaging plays, this is a proclamation. You can now also reach us at, on email rather, tma@salemla.com. So the Morning Answer, the sister program to this show, tma@salemla.com. And I want your thoughts on AI. I talked earlier in the show about things that kind of unite us and the fact that maybe we don't all feel as connected as Americans. It feels like AI and data centers are the two things that freak us all out. Everyone across the political aisle shaking hands saying, this is terrifying. So if you watch the interview that Bret Baier did with Jacob Coxon, or you saw him on all of these social media platforms, or you read his resignation where he detailed his deep concerns about the future of humanity in light of artificial intelligence, I'd love to know your thoughts, because this technology has sprouted on us in a rapid way. And now you have Gavin Newsom signing bills limiting chatbots, because suddenly the chatbots are not just telling you how to stay on hold for car insurance. Now they're teaching you math problems, and the next thing you know, they're telling you potentially how to end life of your own accord. And it's all happened very quickly. So any thoughts on AI are welcome, or just anything as well. And yes, if you were curious, Kamala Harris also has some interesting information on AI. Kamala, what do you have to say about AI?
3: AI is kind of a fancy thing. First of all, it's two letters.
0: 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And we'll try to figure out what on earth happened to the Rams. We'll close up shop on the Rewind next.
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1: It's been great hanging out with you here on this Friday, 9/11, 25th anniversary. It's Daniel with you, as the announcer said. And in a few moments, we will get to your voicemails. I know you've left some on the voicemail line, 877-590-5843. Real quick before then, just want to mention, this is AM 590, The Answer. You're listening to home of the Los Angeles Rams. If you missed the show yesterday, that's because we were off because the Rams were playing, or attempting to play, in San Francisco. Next game will be September 21st on the airways Monday night at 5:15 kickoff against the New York Giants. I believe pregame will start a little before then. The word from the week this week, won't play the imaging for it because the word is somber. Remembering for you friends of AM 590 here, former colleague, former host here on the station, Charlie Kirk, who was killed 1 year ago on the 10th, and then, as we mentioned, the 25 years ago, 9/11 was today. A couple of voicemails that you all left, 877-590-5843. That spells out 877-590-KTAE. Don't tell the morning answer that, because they think that that's their number, but it really is ours. The first one here comes to us from regular listener Vera, who wanted to weigh in on a part of 9/11 that I think might be overshadowed. I think she's right.
2: Today, I remember some real heroes that saved this country, Flight 93. Those brave men and women that said, hell no, you ain't doing this, and tackled them and crashed into a field. Nobody mentions them anymore. I write it on my car every year. Somewhere on my car, heroes, Flight 93. God rest their souls.
1: Amen, absolutely. One more voicemail to close it out here. This one, quite powerful, came in for the morning answer. I believe she was on hold. I don't know if she got on the air on the morning answer, but definitely wanted to share this one with you from listener Mary.
3: Hi there. I just wanted to share a story about 9/11, when I received a message from a young man who was trying to reach his mother. He transposed the area code from 301 to 310 and got me and was trying to call his mom because he was trying to leave the tower. Anyway, I worried about him, and a year later I called that number and I talked to his mother to ask whether he had made it home. And fortunately he had. I just wanted to share that story because it was a good feeling to know that he had survived that terrible, terrible tragedy. Anyway, my name is Mary, and I just wanted to share that on this 9/11 with Jennifer and her fans. Mm-hmm. Thank you so much.
1: Mary, thanks so much for sharing that. If you are someone who lived through 9/11, share your stories. And if you are someone on the younger end who wasn't alive for it or is barely alive and don't remember it, listen. I think that's the way that we will never forget. For everyone who works on this show, Hot Chocolate, Jose, Radar, Shadow Producer, I just saw Richard walk by. Tech Guy Richard, you for listening. It's always great hanging out with you here on these Fridays. God willing, we will do it again. Till next time. Bye.
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5: News. I'm Deborah Valentine. Wisconsin Republican gubernatorial candidate Tom Tiffany posting to X that the small plane he was a passenger on made an emergency water landing in Lake Washoe Saturday night after the plane lost power.
6: He says the aircraft lost power as it was preparing to land at Wausau downtown airport, forcing the emergency landing.
5: Fox's Claudia Cowan. Indonesian rescuers say about 140 passengers are missing. At least 102 have been rescued after a ferry carrying more than 240 people people overturned in the Java Sea. President Trump wrapping up his two-day visit to Ireland today. He met with political and business leaders Saturday.
7: I'm pleased to say that Ireland is now the sixth largest source of foreign direct investment in the United States, with nearly $392 billion invested in 2025.
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9: California regulators are certifying a union for Uber and Lyft drivers. Here's Daniel Martindale.
10: Organizers say the California Gig Workers Union will allow drivers to negotiate pay, working conditions, and benefits. California is the third state to allow ride-hailing drivers to unionize after Washington in 2022 and Massachusetts in 2024. The recognition from the California Public Employment Relations Board comes after a years-long fight for representation.
9: I'm Larry Marino in the Answer Newsroom.
11: Foundations of Freedom, a look at America's founding principles and the leaders who shaped our nation.
12: Ronald Reagan understood that preserving liberty required more than defending it. It had to be taught. In his 1989 farewell address, Reagan warned America about the danger of losing its national memory. If we forget what we did, we won't know who we are. Reagan understood that a free nation cannot preserve principles its people no longer understand. Every generation must learn why America's freedoms matter, understand the sacrifices that secured them, and accept the responsibilities that come with self-government. Liberty cannot be simply inherited. It must be intentionally passed from one generation to the next. Because when we fail to teach the meaning of freedom, we eventually lose the will to preserve it. So, are we preparing the next generation merely to inherit liberty, or teaching them why it is worth preserving?
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1: Coming up, a segment on wildfire preparedness and safety tips with Andrew Dowd, who is with Ventura County Fire, and he is joining us right now. Thank you so much for being on our program again.
2: Thank you, Larry. Always great to be with you.
1: If you live in Southern California, you are potentially near a wildfire-prone area, and preparing now can save lives and protect property. First off, would you say we in Southern California face wildfire risks pretty much everywhere?
2: Oh, absolutely. I think we, year by year, recognize the significant public safety threat that wildfires pose. Here in Ventura County, we've had the Thomas Fire, the Woolsey Fire, we had the Mountain Fire that all destroyed numerous homes, impacted our communities tremendously. In Los Angeles, just the Palisades, what we saw last year in the Eaton Fires, these are devastating incidents that really have an impact immediately on families and long-term for the recovery of our communities. So they're a very impactive natural disaster that we need to be aware of and be prepared for.
1: Let's talk about a question for everyone to think about. Do you have an evacuation plan? And I think a lot of people out there say, yeah, kinda, but maybe not figured out with the family. What do you suggest folks do to come up with a plan?
2: When I talk about this, I do a lecture, a speech that I call, "You are not prepared." You may think you're prepared, but you're not prepared. And I had to take a look at myself as the candidate for what does that mean to say I'm not prepared. Well, I'll tell you, I work a 30-minute drive from my house. My daughter goes to school 15 minutes from our home, and my wife works 20 minutes away. What are we going to do? What is my family going to do when a wildfire strikes and I'm at work, my wife is at work, my daughter is at school? Where are we going to go? What's going to happen if the cell phone networks go down? Where are we going to meet up? How are we going to communicate? We had to think through all of those things. And so it made me take a step back and say, what am I going to do for my family? We have a meeting place. We have a secondary meeting place. My wife knows where she's going to meet my daughter at her school. And if she's not at school, if she's somewhere else, we have a parking lot that we're going to meet at a Trader Joe's. That's because we know that that's a wide open place that we can meet. So having a plan for where we're going to meet up, having a plan for what we're going to do with our home when we evacuate. We went through our house and purchased those large plastic bins for every room in our home. And we've gone through and identified what are we going to take with us. So if we have to evacuate, we can go room by room, loading these bins up, put them in our car, and be gone in a matter of 15 to 20 minutes. Your body can only go where your mind has been. Our actions can only go where we've thought of. And so thinking through some of these things, what is your unique situation? Where is your family going to meet up? What happens when communications go down? What am I going to take with me? That's all components to having an evacuation plan. And it's such an important activity for every person to do, because the people you talk to that have to evacuate in an emergency, they always tell you, "I wasn't prepared. I didn't realize how fast this is going to happen."
1: Yeah.
2: So that would be really encouraged to think through some of these processes.
1: Yeah, and here you are, a guy who works in the fire industry, or at least fire suppression industry, and stopping it. And even you had to go back and say, "Hey, we've got to do this." You can say you're prepared, but you're not unless you do these steps. How about getting alerts?
2: 100%. Yeah, getting alerts is a big piece of it. And you mentioned there about that. My family had to evacuate in the Thomas Fire. We were in an evacuation zone. And so I went through it. So that makes us evaluated. You mentioned another really important aspect of preparedness, and that is staying informed. How are you going to stay informed during an emergency? And there's a few things that we encourage people to do. The first, follow reliable sources of information. So your news programs that you follow regularly, you can sign up for alerts to be notified in the case of evacuation. Each county has their own alert system. Here in Ventura County, it's vcalert.org. That's where you go to sign up, and then you'll be notified on your phone when there's an evacuation. LA County has similar Evacuation notification systems, I would refer to whatever

0: 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Also, emergency.venturacounty.gov, they're the same website. 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So it depends on where you are, but what you need to do is figure that out now. 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In Ventura County, bookmark emergency.venturacounty.gov so that when an incident happens, you can go right to that page and get good information. Right.
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0: Radio communication is so important. Larry, that's why I really appreciate the opportunity to come and speak to you and to your audience, because they are people that understand and utilize the radio. So knowing where your reliable sources of news are, wherever you may be hearing this broadcast, knowing what news radio stations there are out there in advance so you can listen to them and go to them for reliable incident information. Great, great idea that I'm glad. I'm going to start including that all the time. I should probably do that. Great to add that, Larry.
1: Yep. And then do you have emergency supplies? You know, we are Southern California. There is the potential for a really bad earthquake. And you know, they talk about the San Andreas Fault that, you know, hasn't shifted in a while. One of these days, it's just, you know, inevitable. We've been fortunate. It's been a few years since there's a quake, but, you know, we have to be ready to be on our own for a while, don't we?
0: Absolutely. So we just saw with a tragedy in Venezuela how earthquakes can cause such incredible devastation over a large area. Now, in one sense, we are fortunate because we know that help will be coming. We know help will be coming. It'll be coming from all around. Earthquakes are a regional disaster, and so they may affect a large swath of area, but they don't affect the entire nation. So we know that we're going to be getting support from other fire and EMS and rescue organizations that will come to our aid. But there's a reflex time. There's time that takes. So having days worth of food supplies, having adequate water supply, the recommendation I frequently say is, plan for 7 days. Could you live for 7 days without going to a grocery store? Would you have enough water to get your family by? Do you have a plan for how you're going to collaborate with your neighbors? There's a training called Community Emergency Response Training, or CERT training, that's done in every community in Southern California, and vital skills that you can learn there about basic first aid and care and rescuing people and how you can come together as a local community to support each other, because that's what you're going to see. When we have widespread devastation, it's going to take time to get emergency responders here, and you're really going to have to rely not only on your emergency response, but on each other and on your neighbors. And so having the training, having a plan, having enough food to get by, water to get by, I think those are just really vital to being prepared. And I'll tell you, I have cases of water and emergency food in my garage as an example of embracing the same things I'm talking about.
1: Yeah, and you have to rotate the stuff too, because it doesn't last forever. Include water, non-perishable food, medications, first aid, and again, a battery-powered radio, store supplies in a secure, accessible location. And now the one that you love to talk about, having a defensible space. This is a fire topic that is your favorite. Talk about it. Go ahead.
0: Well, it is my favorite, and it's my favorite because we, having lived through the Woolsey Fire, the Thomas Fire, having traveled around the country Western states on incident management teams, you see the devastation that this has. And it's gut-wrenching to see people lose everything. We had the Sandy fire recently in Simi Valley, and the commentary was, wow, we only lost one home in that fire. But, you know, that was somebody's one home. It was their home. And it, just imagine losing everything and how difficult that would be. Creating defensible space, having your home prepared for wildfire, are important steps that you can take to make sure that your home has the best chance of surviving a wildfire. So things like, we talk about zone zero, limiting vegetation and using hardscape in that first 5 feet around your home. Creating, limbing, if you live in a more rural area, limbing up your trees so that there's not a path for fire to travel from the ground up into the tree canopy and spread to your home. Making sure that you have put mesh over the eave, the openings to your eaves, so that embers do not blow into your home. Giving a 100-foot radius of cleared space around your property. All of these things are incredibly important. Now, some people live in more urban areas. Some people live in more what we call interface areas. You have to assess your own risk. But a few resources that you can go to. One of them is a local fire safe council. Here in Ventura County, the regional fire safe council will go to your home and they'll perform a free inspection of your property, no strings attached, just to give you recommendations of how to improve your resilience against wildfire. There's another website, readyforwildfire.org, and that's published by CAL FIRE, with some incredibly important tips about protecting your home, protecting your property, and all the things that we've talked about here today, Larry. So two great resources for your listeners to look at.
1: We're just about out of time. 30 seconds left. Just recap the key points you want folks to know. If they do nothing else from hearing this radio program today, what would you like them to do?
0: Think about your individual situation. How are you prepared right now, and what steps do you need to take to prepare and protect your family in your home? That's what I want them to do. Some of these pieces of advice may work better for others than others, depending on your situation. Assess your situation, have a plan, build a kit, stay informed, and know what you're going to do when one of these emergency strikes.
1: Andrew Dowd, PIO, Ventura County Fire Department, thank you for taking time to be with us on this important topic. It's something we all need to address here in Southern California. Summer is certainly here, and we're having these dry, hot heat spells, which makes the potential for fire even greater. We appreciate you being with us, and we'll have you back for more tips next time. Thank you.
0: Thank you, Larry.
1: We have two special guests today. One is Susan Brennan, CEO of the Padre Foundation, and Mary Mailman, Executive Director. And we welcome them both to our show today. Thank you both for being here.
2: Absolutely. Thanks, Larry.
1: Well, tell us, let's kind of just start with an overview. What is this organization? It's PadreFoundation.org is the website, but there's kind of a story behind this, isn't there?
2: Yes. So PADRE is actually the acronym for Pediatrics, Adolescent, Diabetes Research, and Education. So we are an organization that was founded in 1985 by a father whose daughter was diagnosed with type 1. And he realized that there was no education of what to do, how to care for this child, for his child, when he left the hospital at Chalk Hospital in Orange. So he decided to collaborate with the endocrinology department and formed Padre Foundation. So we've been around for 41 years.
1: Wow. And what does the organization do?
2: So we educate, once you're diagnosed, we educate you from the hospital, actually, on how to live day to day with type 1 diabetes, how to manage it, how to go back to school, how to get a job, how to go through all the stages of adolescence to a young adulthood. We help you along the way because every diagnosis is different. So everyone will experience different things And we help you with, you know, education. We build a community for you so that you know you're not alone. We advocate for you. We teach you how to advocate for yourself along the way. So we just help you get through the day-to-day lives. We believe in research. We know there are a lot of organizations out there that do research. So we are thankful for them. We support them. But our main focus is educating the family, the community, the caregivers, and that child living with type 1 diabetes.
1: And this story is very personal to those who are members because their lives have been touched by a member of their family, right? And in fact, in our conversation today, you can share with me a bit, if you want, in your story.
2: Absolutely. The majority of the people that come through our foundation, either by volunteering or employment or serving on our board as a board member, are usually touched in some way by type 1 diabetes, whether it be their child, their spouse, their niece or nephew, or they just know somebody in as they were went through school. They say, oh, I remember someone with type 1 diabetes, but they didn't really know what it was about. But the majority of the people in our organization are familiar with it. But that's the thing is we go out and we try to build a community to educate everybody about it. My daughter was diagnosed at 8 years old. I knew nothing about it. She's the only one in my family that has it. And I needed help to figure out how to get through the day-to-day life with her as a caregiver and what she was going to go through. So she's now 25, moved out of state. You know, become very successful. And at 8 years old, I wasn't sure that was going to happen. So I feel very blessed. I found Padre to help me through that. And a lot of us have these similar stories like that.
1: Sure. And this is not a medical discussion. We're not talking with doctors or researchers here. But in layman terms, tell us what type 1 childhood diabetes is.
2: So, yes, we are all non-medical here. I do not have any kind of degree, initials after my name. type 1 diabetes is an autoimmune disease. It's usually brought on by a virus that you're not even sure when the onset is. It could happen at any time. A lot of diagnoses are in the fall or in the spring because the fall is the flu season when we get a lot of viruses, and in the spring is the measles and chicken pox and those kind of viruses. And they're the onset of it, generally speaking. It can happen any time of the year, though, and to any age. This can happen at 2 years old. This can happen at 12 and 24 and on up. So this is not juvenile anymore. This is across the board. Others can be diagnosed with this. It's autoimmune disease where your pancreas is the beta cells are attacked, and they no longer produce insulin. So we have to have insulin to survive.
1: And
2: there is no cure.
1: Right, and no cure. But it is survivable, but you talk about the things you need to know. For example, as a parent, what kind of adaptations did you have to make? Is it how the child eats, when they eat, monitoring blood sugar? What all goes with this?
2: So in the education, yes, you do have to know in type 1, the child can eat what they would like to eat. They just need to know what is in the food. They need to know the carbs, the carbohydrates. It's not about calories. It's about carbohydrates. What's the makeup of the food? We need carbohydrates for energy, but we need good carbohydrates, not the processed ones that are a little more difficult to us. It raises our blood sugar. So as caregivers, we have to be very aware of what our child is eating pretty much at any time. But we also have to rely on other people to know this, too, because we aren't always with our children. And the children learn this very quickly along as they grow up. The ones that are diagnosed very young, obviously they need assistance, but they learn, and by, you know, young adolescents, they're taking care of this by themselves. However, the support system is always needed. Right. We always need to be there because anything can happen. A low blood sugar is very, very serious and often misunderstood. So we have to educate the people around them, their friends, their teachers, their school nurses. And that's what we do and get out into the community and create that awareness for them.
1: What are the signs and symptoms if the balance is off? Is there a fatigue or a sluggishness, or what happens to one if their chemical balance is off in this area?
3: Well, you can know right away when the kids are, when they're going low. It's kind of, they'll get really fuzzy. They can't concentrate. Their blood sugars are too high. Then they're very angry, get irritable really easy. It's kind of like, they're not functioning properly. And, when their blood sugars are just off. And so, having type 1 is like driving with your eyes closed. And, every once in a while you have to take a blood sugar measurement, or luckily the kids have CGMs and, the pumps and stuff now that help us, track that for them. But if it's too high, you do whatever you have to get it lower. If it's too low, you do whatever you have to get it, back in a good range. And so the kids have a challenge, especially at school. They can't function, can't think properly if their blood sugars are out of range. And that's, obviously the challenge that they have every day.
1: My guests are Mary Mailman, Executive Director, and Susan Brennan, who is joining us, CEO. We're talking about the Padre Foundation. I noticed on your website celebrating 40 years. So that's some time. How many lives do you think have been touched in those 40 years?
2: Oh, that's a really good question. because there's just alone at this facility that I work at, there is probably 160 to 200 diagnoses within a year.
3: A year, right.
2: So we touch them, but we also touch other hospitals, refer patients to us. We're all around Southern California, and even, I've had people reach out from across the country to me for information and educational books and things. So it is difficult to say how many families. I would say between our classes and things, we probably have about 2,000 people come through our events in a year.
3: Mm. At least. Wow. And a lot of those families and a lot of those kids that are part of our organization, as growing up, they come back and volunteer at our events. They do stuff at camp. They a lot of them continue to be involved with us. Once you're part of this family, you are forever.
1: You are. And so. You were telling me just before we started, and I'm lousy at golf, but you just had a tournament, and a lot of fun was had by all. It's sometimes tough for me to have fun at these things, but it's for a good cause, right?
3: Absolutely.
2: Yes.
1: Yeah, just
3: we had one golfer yesterday that is actually one of our type 1 kids. He and his dad have participated with us for a long time. I think he was diagnosed at 8 or 10, and now he comes back to our golf tournament and plays as a player and does whatever to help us raise money. And right. So we're very grateful for all of the kids that continue to come back and give back to us as well.
1: PadreFoundation.org, by the way, is the website. Is there any challenge with misdiagnosis or lack of diagnosis, or, maybe a teacher sees a child who's a bit aggressive and angry in the classroom and thinks it's something else? I mean, is there a challenge there?
2: Yes, that's one of our biggest challenges. Is a lot of them, even in the pediatric offices, when they see their pediatricians, it's often missed. It's one of the easiest tests you can take to diagnose it, but a lot of times it is missed, and that is where the education is coming in, where we're trying to reach out to the medical community also, because they see these children, you know, quite often during their young years. So yes, it is definitely a problem in that diagnosis area.
1: Yeah. And signs and symptoms to watch for, briefly, got about 30 seconds. What should parents, caregivers, teachers watch out for that might, you know, flag a child for more study?
2: Definitely. Excessive drinking, excessive peeing, weight loss, dark circles under your eyes, a gray tone to your face, and also mood swings. Mood swings are very, very, and these are extreme mood swings where you can't sleep, where you sleep too much, you know, those type of things.
1: Thank you both. We're out of time. It is something new for me to learn about, which means there are a lot of people out there who don't really know about this. And I want to thank you so much for being with us, both of you. Again, PadreFoundation.org, right?
2: Yes. Thank you.
1: Thank you. Mary Mailman, Executive Director, joining us, and Susan Brennan, CEO. We've been talking about the Padre Foundation.
3: Thank you.
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1: A former employee can still sue SpaceX for discrimination in California. Here's Daniel Martindale.
11: The woman filed a complaint with the California Civil Rights Department in April of 2024, claiming SpaceX paid her less than a male employee who was hired at about the same time. She says she was later passed over for a promotion while the company promoted a less experienced male employee. A state appeals court says she can still sue in California, even though she worked in Washington State at the time.
1: Larry Marino in The Answer Newsroom.
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1: Coming up on this edition of our program, special guest, Lori Burns, Chief Executive Officer, The Teen Project, with us. Lori, thank you so much for being with us. Good to have you on.
13: Yeah, thank you for having me again.
1: Tell our listeners what the Teen Project is.
13: The Teen Project has many locations in Orange County and LA for residential licensed treatment for victims of human trafficking, both in foster care and beyond.
1: So how does it work? What do you do?
13: We have a 24/7 hotline. They would call the number. They would be patched into us. We do a 15-minute pre-assessment, and then we'd let them come into the treatment center. We provide about 40 hours a week of therapy, group, individual, and they stay for 6 months to 2 years, depending on what they need. We have 85 beds right now.
1: I was reading a little bit about the organization, kind of describing it this way, that you don't just, you know, patch up and send on their way. You make a commitment to really getting into their lives, helping them in many different areas, employment, getting more than just a minimum wage job. Kind of tell us what the vision is.
13: Yeah, so you know I was trafficked as a child out of foster care, and that's why I do what I do. So I pay everything forward. Our girls that come through do intensive licensed drug treatment. We're Joint Commission accredited like a hospital. So it's a lot of checks and balances. And then when they finish their treatment, they're provided a scholarship. A lot of our girls can't do the traditional college route because they miss so much school and foster care switching homes. So we go for certification programs. And right now, to give you an idea, we have 105 staff members throughout Southern California, and at least 60 to 70% of them are girls we put through school to be licensed or credentialed counselors. And they're now the girls, or the women, I should say, that are helping the girls coming in. So most of our staff is made up of the girls we saved. We also have girls going to school for other things, like one wanted to be an auto mechanic, one wanted to be emergency room tech. So whatever it is, we support it. But a lot of them want to give back to the place that gave to them.
1: Give us a sense of how difficult or easy it is to get an individual to come into the program. Do they want to come in? Is there some anxiety about this? Is it a sensitive subject? Kind of walk us through the psychological side of this.
13: Right. So they're calling us. They're calling us. I've already done two calls this morning. And they're wanting to come to us. That's why we're not reaching out to anyone. They're calling us directly. I have had my youngest children today, and this is such an important message for parents. If your children have phones and you don't have a tracker on them, like Bark or something like that, it's devastating if they go missing. So one of our partners rescued three children this week. And then we had another parent call us. Their 11-year-old was having her 12th birthday. Someone contacted her on Snapchat and trafficked her. Luckily, the dad was able to chase her down through tech. He had access to her phone. He had access to her computer. But it's devastating. They're calling us and they're saying, I need help. I'm desperate. And that's why we're probably the only program that will get them in immediately.
1: Wow.
13: And we're definitely the only licensed treatment center for victims of human trafficking. A lot of the others are just shelters where they're staying, but they don't have a future plan. We go from treatment to our college house where they get educated and they can stay with their kids to our outpatient. When they start working in their field, they continue to see their therapist through outpatient.
1: You started to describe it. I think we should back up and have you describe it. How easy it is for kids to be susceptible to be caught into this, that there are predators looking to get to them through social media. The kids have phones. Kind of walk us through the typical scenario of this, because I think we kind of know about Figueroa and people kind of on the streets there, but it's hard to figure out how that happens. Explain.
13: Right. So Figueroa right now might be like under 10% of the people we're seeing trafficked. So the kids will start on their phones and they're posting pictures, and maybe the person following them will use a cute boy picture, which they get off the internet. It's not really the person that they're talking to. It might be an older man. Then they say, I'll pay you for your pictures. So they might tell them how to activate a Cash App or something on their phone, and they'll start paying them little amounts for their pictures. That's one way it happens. And then the amount goes up, and then the level goes up. Do you want to do a video? Do you want to meet and do an all-day event? The price is, of course, better, and that's when they get them. Or it's just this cute boy that says, do you want to meet up? They're flirting with him. They think it's a boy their age. And that's what happened to the 11-year-old on Snapchat. She went to meet someone for her birthday who had been flirting with her for a long time. And then she disappeared. And the dad went through all of her phones, computers, and all of the neighbors' Ring cameras to get his license plate, and they tracked him, and he went there with police, and it was a 35-year-old man that had her in a whole different county held in a house. Luckily, it was only a couple of days, but It could have been a couple minutes if they had been tracking the kid. The last thing he said is, I'm going to start tracking her phone. It's devastating. These kids are communicating with people they don't, they think they know who they are because they have a picture. That is not necessarily their picture. And sometimes, here's what I hear all the time, just so you know, from parents. And the parents listening are probably thinking this right now. I don't want my kid to think I don't trust them. Well, of course not. Or we trust our kids. It's the predators we don't trust. You have to sit down and have a conversation. Like, I won't intervene if you're cussing with your friends or flirting, you know, with one of your friends from school. But if you go missing, I'll be able to find you. There are bad people out there. Letting your kid on the internet alone is like walking them into a convention of grown adults of all flavors and sorts and just letting them in and leaving them there for months. Right. And it's bad, and they're alone, and they have no protection.
1: So how big is the problem? Because the news stories right now are about, oh, well, we've got the Olympics coming in a couple of years, and that's going to bring tourists to the area, and we expect that's going to increase the activity on Figueroa Boulevard, solicitation and stuff like that. That's the kind of story that makes it on the news. What you're talking about doesn't really get talked about that much.
13: Yeah, over 90% of the trafficking is now happening online. It's devastating. The kids have access. I mean, I was talking to one of the moms of the kids that went missing yesterday that now got found, and she said she has another phone. She carries another phone. It's not the phone I bought her. And we found the other phone, and now we can see there are things going on that phone that we weren't privy to. So it's very scary. The stats are very high.
1: Yeah.
13: I spoke to the woman that was nominated to be the ambassador for trafficking at large for the president and came up with a plan for disrupting human trafficking. And this is a whole nother thing. There's a lot of news stories about we busted some pimps. That's great. That's like, let me say, that's like for someone that's on the ground like me that deals with the kids in my care every day and the young women, that's like busting a cocaine dealer and leaving the cocaine in the house if you didn't get the girls too. Because somebody else is going to show up, their brother, their cousin, and sell the cocaine or sell the girls. So you've got to hit both ends.
1: Yeah. There was some story about kind of loopholes in the law and efforts to change it and things to protect the girls, to not have them be drawn into the courts and mandatory sentences because they're part of a crime. Yeah, there's a lot of stuff circling out there. What are some of the stories that are going on in the political sense to solve this or not solve this? Do you feel like enough is being done?
13: No, I don't think. All right. So I think the problem is that when you're not on the ground with feet on the ground, you don't see the full problem. So it is a supply and demand business, just like any other business. So we have to address both sides. So when I look at disrupting human trafficking, it's not just protections for people that are being pursued. It's things like Amber Alerts for foster kids. There's no Amber Alerts for foster kids. I know that's a shock to everyone, but foster kids are the biggest risk of trafficking if you're talking about out in the world, not online. Then you've got Megan's Law expansion or similar laws in states for predators. A lot of the sexual predators are not showing up on that list. Then you've got the Child Protection Act by Trump, which increased penalties extraordinarily well, right, for online platforms. But it was only certain platforms, so we have to reach the rest of those platforms. And I truly think parents should be approving kids to get on apps. They should either sign up, release. I'm signing release. I know the liability and I'm approving the liability. Or they should have the ability to put a protection app on there to track them. I talked about this last time. We built an app called SafeSite where we can show all the open beds in the nation if other safe sites participate for victims of human trafficking. We also run rehab app. It's the same thing. A lot of the girls right now are using rehab app. They can see all the rehabs in California with open beds that are for free. So rather than searching websites, it's all on one app on the app store.
1: Hmm.
13: And then we should have national safe sites. But it's a supply and demand business. And I find that a lot of the time we're just looking at the demand, which is, you know, the bad guys. But if we leave the girls out there, we're really not changing anything because they're still going to be trafficked.
1: Yeah. So much needs to be done on this, this story. Mm-hmm. And you mentioned the foster kids, and they, are they still in a situation where they age out and are released and that's it?
13: Yes. Or? Yes, they're still in the situation. Yeah, we had some good work done with AB 12, but it's too limited to get the kids off the street. Once you're on the street, it's hard to get off. You have to hit certain criteria, like a full-time job, full-time college, a place to live. If you're already on the street, you can't activate it. Every state does not have the extension of foster care. So it's still a major problem. I think if you saw Melania Trump speak recently, she said since 2000, I think she said since 2017, money has been going back, meaning there's a lot of money for foster kids, a lot of money, and millions are sent back every year unused to the federal agency that gave it to them because they never access it. And it, just to get back to this, in 2025, 93% of suspected sex trafficking reports were submitted by online companies, Meta, Snapchat, Google, spotting suspicious activities on services and flagged. So this is where the traffickers are operating. It's so much easier to get online, pick a kid, even if they're not sharing their location. These days, you can figure out a location just by what's in the background.
1: If people want to learn more about this, if people listening need your assistance, where do they go?
13: They can call us at 1-800-685-7460. That's our online hotline. It's 24/7. Or you can go to the teenproject.org, and it's teen, like teenagers.
1: Thank you for everything. A strong El Nino could make this one winter the wettest ever for California. We're going to talk a bit about that in a segment that we're doing now, kind of preparing for El Nino. Watch out, it'll be a bust. You know how it is. You always talk about something, and you say, oh, it's going to be here, because they're all hyping this up. You know, 70, 80% chance of lots of rain could be worse than something back in the 50s. Well, to talk with us about what we should do, probably anyway, to be ready for things that could happen, is Andrew Dowd. He's a public information officer with Ventura County Fire Department. Andrew Dowd, thank you for being with us.
14: Great to be with you as always, Larry.
1: Am I right, though, when we talk this up, maybe it won't happen? And, you know, it's still important, right?
14: Well, absolutely. And I like to think of it this way. This is a probability, not a certainty. That's what we prepare for. We prepare for probabilities, not certainties. And so when there's a probability of major flooding, when there's a probability of significant wildfire, when there's a probability of earthquakes or other natural disasters, that's what we're encouraging residents to be prepared for.
1: So where do we start? I mean, okay, it's going to rain. I think we had a couple El Nino years, a few years in a row, lots of rain. You know, it's like clean the gutters. If you don't live in an area where a lot's going to happen, you're probably going to be okay. But we know there's places that the second it rains here in California, there's a problem, right?
14: Well, absolutely. And that's the big thing that we always drive home. The idea that each family has to assess their individual risk. Where you live may be more flood prone. Where you live may be prone to mudslides or have access issues. And so you have to kind of first start by evaluating your own situation. We know that El Niños are reliably, typically wetter seasons around here. And having said that, we also know a lot of times what the flood patterns look like in the communities that we're in. And so understanding your risk based on where you live is really the first step in figuring out how do I create resilience. And that resilience is the ability to both prepare for and recover from these emergencies with minimal disruption to life and property. That's what we mean by resilience.
1: So if you're along a hillside, probably runoff, right? If you're in a low-lying area where things drain into, probably flooding. And any of us who drive or are in cars need to understand the the dangers of standing water, that you cannot tell how deep it is, right?
14: Oh, absolutely. 6 inches of moving water in the roadway can sweep you off of your feet. 12 inches of moving water can slide your car away. A lot of times we don't know how deep that standing water or moving water is. So even getting into standing water can cause a vehicle to hydroplane. Everybody in Southern California knows how likely accidents are during these kinds of rain events. So there are a swath that we want people to be prepared for and to really plan for. I often say that if it's raining, give yourself, whatever your commute time is, add a half again. So if it's an hour long commute, add a half an hour. Don't be in a rush. It's the time when you really want to be cautious and conscientious to prevent a tragic accident.
1: Yeah. I report the traffic on the radio in the morning, and every time it rains, you always hear about jackknife trucks, you know. Mm-hmm. What goes on? It's something to do with the inertia, the weight of the contents in a truck. If they have to put their brakes on because somebody has moved in, the back of the truck keeps moving, right?
14: Well, yeah. And the big thing that you can do as a driver during these kinds of situations is increase following distance. I just got back from a vacation where I was down driving the freeways throughout Los Angeles with some family from out of town. And we all know that everybody drives very close. You got people on your bumper, you're in bumper to bumper traffic. More you can increase following distance, the safer you're going to be, the more you're able to react to things that you see in the road and give yourself adequate stopping time. So while we can't stop a truck knife from jackknifing or a truck from jackknifing or another vehicle accident from occurring, we can stop ourselves from becoming involved in that, giving ourselves more reaction time, more braking distance. It's just a very safe way to drive.
1: All right. So these are things that could happen when you're on the highway. Understanding El Nino, how it could impact your areas. We mentioned before, is it going to be flooding, mudslides, maybe even some coastal erosion? It depends where you are. Have you ever experienced a major El Nino event before? Well, we had a couple of them a few years ago, and you were working. What kinds of problems did you have from those? Were there some significant issues?
14: Well, yeah. I mean, back in 2018, for example, we had a significant catastrophic debris flow that occurred in Montecito. Over 20 people were killed in that horrific accident. And I think that I don't know whether that was an El Nino year, but it gives you an idea of what these incredibly powerful rainstorms are capable of in burn scar areas. We have also seen that there are all kinds of flooding risks that come along with El Nino. In 1 year alone in our community, we had to do over 100 swift water rescues. That is a tremendous number. And so we need to remain vigilant. We have to remain prepared. And, you know, El Nino is kind of a two-sided risk. It's a double risk because we have the risk of the winter risk of the flooding and the mudslides and debris flows. But then there's the summer risk, the near-term risk of the effect on fire season, that we can actually see more drier weather in the short term, increased heat that comes, as we've just noticed with all of these heat waves in Southern California. So it really can have a kind of 1-2 punch effect of increasing our fire risk now and increasing our flood risk later.
1: All right. Now, I think the Montecito one, some of it happened at night. People really didn't feel like they knew it was coming. So important that we have a way of getting alerts, isn't there?
14: Absolutely. And I drive this point home at every opportunity I can. One of the critical things to being prepared for an emergency is staying informed. And how do you stay informed? In your local community, wherever you are, Ventura County, LA County, Orange County, wherever you may live, you need to sign up for evacuation alerts. Now, in Ventura County, that is through VC Alert. That if you Google that, it'll take you to a website where you can register for evacuation notifications. The second thing you can do is follow reliable sources of information. So apps like WatchDuty is a great app to have to follow wildfire information. Each local community and county has their own information site. In Ventura County, we use vcemergency.com. And that website has all of the latest information on any type of disasters, floods, brush fires, et cetera. So having a good, reliable source of information and staying informed is incredibly important. And there's a third piece, kind of the third leg to this. Get connected with your community. We found during the Sandy fire that there were neighborhoods that had these group chats and were sharing information with each other. By staying connected with your community, you have local resources, people who you can rely on, and when disaster strikes, you can be sharing information and communicating with them. So staying informed, making sure you're notified, and building that sense of local community notifications within your small group, incredibly important piece of resilience.
1: Still a good idea to have a radio, right? I mean, we think of our cell phones as being kind of the connection, but you know, when bad things happen, they're saying the cell phone, it's only as good as the cell phone network's working, right?
14: 100%. Absolutely. We've seen in numerous major disasters that when power is out and cell towers may become impacted, you might lose a cell signal. So having a plan for what you're going to do with that, a battery-operated or a crank-operated radio that you can go to get reliable information is incredibly important. Some people like to have satellite systems, Starlink type of system or something comparable where you can get internet access even when the phone networks are down. Having backup power or a battery backup system in your home or some kind of generator, having flashlights and battery, all those emergency things that, you know, we talk about and we preach, and sometimes it feels like you're saying it over and over again. Until an emergency strikes and you really need it, then you realize, oh my God, I really should have followed that advice. I should have been paying attention to that.
1: Yeah. I lived for a while. I grew up here in Southern California. Then I moved to Florida for a couple of years, worked in broadcasting there. And this is the time that Hurricane Andrew was going to come through. And I was in the Tampa area, and it actually came through Miami. We didn't get anything, not even rain. But you should have seen the people hit the local stores and pick up supplies and then get them and then return them right after. I'm thinking, wait a second.
14: I know.
1: Why do you do that? Have it on hand. Yeah. You need to have supplies ready, not just something that's in the forecast. So anyway.
14: Well, you know, and in my role, I have to kind of look inward because here I am sharing these messages every opportunity I can to encourage people to be prepared. I got to look inward at myself, and I'll tell you what I've got in my house. I have a Goal Zero battery operated generator. So it is a battery generator that can run things in my house. I have a propane dual fuel that has both propane and gasoline generators separately. I have cases of water. I have probably 3 weeks of good food supply available. We have batteries, we have candles, we have a community connection text group within our neighborhood. We have plans for where we're going to meet in an evacuation. And I know it may sound like over the top, but we're ready. We're prepared when a disaster hits and I have to go to work and my wife and daughter are home by themselves. I need to know that they're okay.
1: Yeah. And the little stuff. Have you inspected your roof? Have you checked the gutters, the drainage system for potential leaks or blockages? Do you know how to get sandbags? Can you get them? Or flood barriers? This is stuff you should figure out now, you know?
14: Absolutely. Right? Absolutely. Well in advance of an emergency. And especially, like I said, you assess your own risk. What's my risk to my property? There are places where you might really need to have sandbags. There are places where you might need to have two or three different evacuation routes. You know, we kind of break it into four simple things you can do. Kind of these four pillars of resilience. The first one is to prepare your home. For wildfire, that may mean defensible space in zone zero, hardening your home against wildfire. For flooding risk, it might mean planning where you're going to be putting sandbags and how you may need to channel water. Then just preparing your home. Second, have a kit, have a plan, know what you're going to do and have all of the supplies necessary so you can survive for days and take with you if you have to evacuate. Then stay informed. We talk about good, reliable sources of information, getting notifications, staying in a local community group. And the fourth thing is really to coordinate, like I said, with your community. Consider joining a block group, a fire safe council. There's lots of things that you can do on an individual level to make sure that not only you, but your neighbors are prepared.
1: All good stuff. Out of time, we want to be ready for El Nino. even if it does or doesn't come, it's better to be prepared. Appreciate you being with us on the program today. Thank you so much. My guest, Andrew Dowd, Ventura County Fire.
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16: Foundations of Freedom, a look at America's founding principles and the leaders who shaped our nation.
17: Ronald Reagan understood that preserving liberty required more than defending it. It had to be taught. In his 1989 farewell address, Reagan warned America about the danger of losing its national memory. If we forget what we did, we won't know who we are. Reagan understood that a free nation cannot preserve principles its people no longer understand. Every generation must learn why America's freedoms matter, understand the sacrifices that secured them, and accept the responsibilities that come with self-government. Liberty cannot be simply inherited. It must be intentionally passed from one generation to the next. Because when we fail to teach the meaning of freedom, we eventually lose the will to preserve it. So, are we preparing the next generation merely to inherit liberty, or teaching them why it is worth preserving?
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20: News. I'm Pam Puso. The shutdown of an oil pipeline in Saudi Arabia could further compromise the global oil supply. The abrupt action was taken after a drone attack launched from Iraq.
21: Saudi Arabia says it won't retaliate, at least for now, following a request from Iraq's prime minister. President Trump, meantime, claims Iran was probably behind it.
20: Fox's Kevin Cork. Mounting pressure on Ukraine after more deadly Russian strikes.
22: Russian President Vladimir Putin out with a new warning to the West. He says sending European troops into Ukraine would amount to a direct conflict with Russia. This after some European leaders backed a potential peacekeeping force.
20: That's Fox's Claudia Cowan. President Putin also denying that Russia poses any threat to Europe. 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
1: A former employee is suing Santa Monica-based video game giant Activision Blizzard. Daniel Martindale reports.
11: The woman who filed the lawsuit anonymously is claiming sexual harassment and retaliation. She says the Call of Duty game maker fostered and tolerated a pervasive frat boy workplace culture. She claims male employees and supervisors openly objectified women, viewed and displayed pornography at work. She also claims they made demeaning sexual comments in front of her.
1: Larry Marino in The Answer Newsroom.
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7: Good every day, I guess you should say. Hello, ladies and gentlemen. This is Dr. Mark Darrow from the Stem Cell Institute. And actually, we have a caller coming in right now. This is the show Living Pain Free. And we have Jill waiting from Palm Springs. So I'm going to get to you quick. But first, I just want to say, this is all about how you heal your body without surgery. So Jill, can you, well, actually Jill is not ready yet. The call screener is still getting her information. So I'll keep talking until I see that. So we heal everything from the top of the head to the bottom of the feet. Simple injections, you walk in the office, you don't need anyone to drive you, you don't need any anesthesia. It's so easy, surgery is so difficult, how do I know? I had a shoulder surgery that failed me miserably. A lot of you listening have had failed surgeries. It looks like we're ready to go to someone here. Do we have someone ready to speak? Anyone listening? Okay, not yet. Pretty soon. Yeah, surgery sounds great. Sounds like a finite little thing. You go in, get it done, and you're out, and you're better. Well, that's not the way it's happened for me. And I know a lot of you that has not happened for you either. There's all kinds of potential, what we call sequelae, or side effects. And that's a real problem when you're not expecting something to happen. I've had a lot of people come in who have had the failed surgeries. We get them almost every day. So, Jill, can you hear me?
8: Yes,
7: hello, Jill.
8: I can hear you.
7: All right, good. So do you have any questions about stem cells or PRP or how to heal without surgery?
8: I do have a couple of questions regarding how to heal without surgery and why I have autoimmune thyroiditis, Hashimoto's.
7: Okay.
8: And
7: okay.
8: I had a surgery in the last year. That was a lot, I think, physically for me. It was an elective surgery. And I'm an athlete.
7: What was it? What was your surgery?
8: I had implants replaced, and I had a mesh bra put in.
7: Okay.
8: My implants were about 20 years old, and I breastfed. I've been a long-term an athlete my whole life, you know, just but kind of a reckless athlete, like didn't take breaks.
7: Like the rest of us?
8: Let me go run 10 miles. me go run 10 miles and then work out aggressively with a trainer 6 days a week. And just,
7: I hear you.
8: Let me just do that. Let me go run a marathon today. I think that sounds fun. So, you know, now I'm in my mid-40s.
7: So what's the question? What's the question?
8: My question is, my tendon is torn from my shoulder. Why but the better treatment choice for me is

0: particular situation. I had great results with PRP and my torn meniscus for my knees.
1: Okay.
0: Like, excellent results. But I'm wondering what the difference would be, why I would go, like, PRP with exosomes versus stem cells. Like, what's the best choice, and what will the result be, and do you think I should avoid surgery?
1: Well, I think you always should avoid surgery if you can help it. Surgery is invasive. You're cutting open skin, even if it's arthroscopic, which you know, is sold as something simple. It's not. You make a smaller incision, you know, and you put a camera in there, but it's still an incision, and there's still the same type of, I'll call it, damage that's done. You got to understand, in my humble opinion, surgery shouldn't be done in most cases. And the studies show, like, you had a meniscal. Did you have meniscal surgery, or did you just have PRP or stem cells put in?
0: I just had PRP.
1: No surgery. Okay.
0: And surgery, and it took time, but it really helped. And
1: good.
0: Now I can.
1: Good. Well, I have both my knees have medial meniscal tears, and all my buddies in ortho think I should have had surgeries, but I have no pain. I run every day. I'm going to go play golf today. And so how did that work? I put stem cells in there, and they healed up very quickly, and sounds like yours did too. So, you know, it's the first law of medicine is do no harm. And doing no harm means stay away from invasive things, stay away from medication if you can help it. You know, stay away from doctors if you can help it. I make my patients laugh all the time because they say, you mean stay away from you? I go, yeah, stay away from you. And I go, yeah, stay away from me if you can help it, because anything that doctors do can cause problems. The number three death cause in America is iatrogenic. That means the doctor caused it or medication caused it. There's heart disease, cancer, and then iatrogenic death. So we know that, you know, doctors are smart guys, but we want to be conservative, and surgery is not conservative, even if it's arthroscopic. We get too many failures with it. So when it comes to your shoulder now, you said you had a rotator cuff tear, or the tendon was torn off the humerus bone. Yeah, that's something that we can help you quite a bit with. I think I got to examine you. I can't promise anything to anybody, but it's sure a better path to do things conservatively, and stem cells and PRP, and you mentioned exosomes, which is the newer healing kit on the block. They're all good. It goes in the format of you know, of efficacy. PRP is great. In the old days, we did prolotherapy, which was using concentrated dextrose to create irritation and then create inflammation and then fibroblastic activity in the area, which would lay down new collagen, new cartilage, new tendon tissue, new ligament tissue, all of that. And that worked great, but nothing as good as using the combo now of PRP with stem cells and exosomes. And people say, what are those things? Well, you know, PRP is just platelet-rich plasma, which means we draw the blood, we spin it in a centrifuge. The red cells are heavy, so they go to the bottom, and then we siphon off the plasma at the top, which is rich in platelets. And platelets are the first attack on injury. So when you injure something, the platelets and the blood go to the area and start the healing immediately. That's natural without me. That's just God's way of healing. And then, you know, if you have something that is more of an injury, a deeper injury, a harder injury to heal, we'll add stem cells to the platelets. And then for something that, you know, someone wants to heal really quickly, you can add exosomes to that. Exosomes are vesicles. They don't have stem. They don't have cell walls like cells, but they're very efficient. They're made by stem cells, and they are very efficient in being the orchestra director of the healing. So you can do what we call a boost by adding the exosomes to platelets and stem cells to get the best healing I know of today. If there's something better that comes out tomorrow, I'll be doing that. But right now, that's, I think, the best thing there is to do. So there's good hope on healing your shoulder up. We need to get you in the office and take a look at it, do an ultrasound, see if there's actually an avulsion of bone. When the tendons get torn, sometimes they take a little chip of bone with them. Usually it's no big deal at all, and they heal up very, very well using PRP and stem cells. But I have to look at it, look with the ultrasound, and, you know, you're in a good position. I can tell by your voice you're not miserable, you know, so you're not in the emergency room.
0: I'm not miserable.
1: Okay, good. If you're not miserable, then there's a very high probability what I do can heal you. Okay?
0: Just got to examine it. That would be amazing.
1: Yeah.
0: And it's just, you know, the bottom line. Not active.
1: Oh yeah, I know. I'm with you.
0: It's hard.
1: I had a surgery. You know? I had a prostate. We're going to go to Robert in a minute, but I'm going to finish up with you, Jill. I had a prostate surgery, a little ablation, you know, big deal, but I had to be inactive for a while. And I was so bummed out because I am used to exercising every single day of my life. 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It's called Stem Cell and Platelet Therapy. 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God bless you. I appreciate you. I hope to see you in the office. And we're going to go to Robert in one more second. I want to give out the website so people can watch me do videos of these treatments. And that's stemcellinstitute.com. 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Every page has a spot to email me. I answer every question every day. And for people listening who want to call in, you can call talk to me live right now at 866-870-5752. That's at the studio, 866-870-5752. So, Robert, you want to give a clinic? Oh, you want to give us a shout out. That means that you've been to us, and hopefully you have good news. Robert, how are you today?
2: Dr. Jared, your brother from another mother.
1: All right.
2: How you doing today?
1: I'm good. I don't know who you are. I don't know who you are yet, but probably I'll find out soon. So what happened to you?
2: Okay, so I had stem cells June 1st. It's been 3 months already. I haven't been in the gym for probably, I don't know, 12, 13, 14 years. And I'm back in the gym, and I'm just feeling unbelievable. I had my heel bone done, my ankle, both knees, both ankles. My left hip, my lower back, and my neck done, and everything's doing well.
1: Wow. That's what I'll call frickin' amazing. You're a good healer. I'm a good healer. I've done both my knees, both my shoulders, both my elbows, my wrist, my neck, my back, all my ribs from my old gymnastic days, lots of injuries. So, yeah, I appreciate that, Robert. I'm glad that you healed up. And it's a good testament to people. And the important thing to know is there's no guarantees with these treatments. There's no guarantees with any medical treatment. There's certainly no guarantees with surgery, which is very invasive. So I think you took the right path, Robert. And I'm glad that you're doing better and you're back in the gym. That's a long time not to have worked out. So God bless you. We got a lot of callers here today. I'm going to go to them. And it looks like we have, is it Handel? Can you hear me? Hello?
3: Hey, Mark, can you hear me?
1: Yeah, who's this?
3: Oh, yes, thanks. I'm calling in from Santa Monica, Stephen. I'm just wondering what the average recovery time is after stem cell treatments.
1: Wow, that's an impossible question to ask. It's a great one, though. Thank you. People need to hear this. How soon do I get better after I get stem cell injections? The answer, and this is a guy, I've been doing this almost 30 years, I don't know. Why don't I know? Yeah. Because everybody is different. Everybody heals differently. And every injury is different. So you can have the same injury as someone else, and they may not heal, and you may heal the first time. Typically, it's going to be 1 to 3 treatments, but I'm not going to tell you that's for you. I'm telling you that's, you know, that's kind of typical. Hopefully, the first one's going to do it. But if you have, for example, if you have a hip that is bone-on-bone arthritis, and I don't mean the doctor told you bone-on-bone, because doctors use that term all the time, and it means nothing really until it's real, which means those bones are not moving. If you have something like a locked-up hip or shoulder or something like that, it may take several treatments to grow enough cartilage back to get that moving again. So it can go from everything from a sprain, you know, what we call an enthesopathy, where the muscle, ligament, or tendon attaches to bone. Those are fairly quick, but the severe arthritises can take longer, although I've seen many people with what we call, what the doctor calls severe arthritis, and they can heal up in one treatment. And we have people sign a consent form which says no guarantees. You know, I don't know what's going to happen. And I like to be transparent. I don't want people getting jumping on the bandwagon thinking it's a miracle. It's a miracle for a lot of people, and for other people, it's just slow growth of tissue and a little bit at a time, and they can get frustrated. Well, thank you so much. I appreciate your call. We've got 3 other callers here. Please stand with us. And looks like Donna is next. So Donna says stem cells are so popular on social media. Yes, they are. And I wouldn't trust social media with anything. And I don't even trust doctors. So I don't even trust myself. You know, you got to check it out for yourself. Donna, you with us?
4: Yes, I'm here.
1: So what is your question about, are you asking why are stem cells so popular on social media?
4: Yeah, and why is it now? I've even seen for Mexico to go to for stem cells.
1: That's right. You'll see people going to Costa Rica, Mexico, Thailand, Germany, all over the world. It's becoming very, very popular. The reason why you see it on social media, obviously, is financial reasons. If someone has something on social media, they're selling something, okay? So I always say follow the money. When someone asks a question like yours, follow the money. Why are they doing it? Find out, you know, answer some of these if you want to find out. Find out what does it cost to do it at your clinic? What does it cost in Mexico? What does it cost in Costa Rica or Panama? And you'll find out the prices are astronomical. These people charge a fortune. They often have a nurse or someone who doesn't even know what they're doing do these injections. And there's a media, you know, celebrity attachment to it often. You'll see, I won't mention names of these celebrities that go to these clinics. And you can bet they're getting paid by the clinic, you know, and they're getting the treatments for free. So I'd be careful. I have a referral source in Chicago who is a body worker. He used to send all of his people to Costa Rica. Very expensive. The results were fair, not great, but fair. And then he was referred to me for treatment. I worked on him, and he started sending all of his Costa Rica patients to me. It's easier to come to California. It's easier to get treated in the United States, and it's much less expensive at my clinic. The other thing is, if you're treated out of the country and something goes wrong, I'm not going to trust going to one of their hospitals to get fixed. I've never had a problem, but there are problems that can happen. So I'd be safe about that and find out, you know, go local if you can. Always in medicine, go local. The things in medicine are important. Go to the doctor who does the most. I don't care if it's getting an ablation for atrial fibrillation or a surgery to remove a cancer. Always check out, find out who is the most busy person and who's done the most. I had a surgery for a pheochromocytoma, and I flew to San Francisco to find a doctor. I checked all over the world, Germany, National Institute of Health, you name it. I went to the guy who had done the most. In L.A., there was one guy who had done one. I wasn't going to go see him. So I flew to San Francisco. The guy I saw had done 300 of these. No one else in the world had done that many. And my surgery went very well and perfect. So that's the answer, Donna. I'm going to go to Nakur right now. Thank you so much, Donna.
4: And, okay. Nakur, thank you.
1: You have a you have a question. 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And the website, if you want to watch me doing these procedures and see if it's for you versus a surgery, go to your Google. 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And every page has a spot to email me. All right. So, Nakur, can you hear me?
5: I can. Can you hear me?
1: Yes. Did I pronounce your name correctly?
5: If you can solve my problem, Doc, you can call me anything you want. But yeah,
1: I like that.
5: I was reading a little bit about stem cells and for managing kind of my knee pain and lower back pain.
1: Okay.
5: I'm interested in, is it for pain relief or does it actually like repair the tissue? And I guess
1: no, it's not. It is not for pain relief. That's a great question. It is not for pain relief. It is to regrow the tissue so the pain goes away because it's back in a healed state, in a biological, anatomical situation that is efficacious for your body. And that's one of the best questions ever. I love it. Not really. Age doesn't matter. Disease state doesn't matter. I've treated everybody from, I've probably had the youngest, maybe 12 years old. There was an elite tennis player whose shoulder was blown out because her parents, she was like number one in the world for her age group, and her parents forced her into camps all the time. She lived here, but they'd send her to Florida for weeks at a time. You know, they wanted a star. And she blew her shoulder out. We got her better. I've had a couple of hundred-year-olds. I'd say our average patients, for the most part, are midlife to a little bit older. And but it works for everybody. And when I say it works for everybody, it can work for everybody. It's not going to work for everybody because not everybody's going to do what I tell them to do. There's a lot of cheating that goes on. People, my patients, cheat on me. The biggest cheat is someone like Jill, who called up right with the first caller. I don't know if you heard her. She said she's got to work out every day. So if I inject her and she goes out the same day or the next day and blows the tissue out that's growing, that may not work for her very quickly. Do you understand that? But, yeah, it works for just about everybody. There are going to be certain things I'm not going to inject. I don't know what that is off the top of my head. But I think I've refused a couple of people with arthritis that was so advanced that I didn't think it was worth doing it for the person. But, yeah, generally for any musculoskeletal problem from head to toe, it can help. I'm starting to get into actually doing neuropathy now. People come in, they say their feet are numb, and that's often, you know, a tibial or peroneal nerve problem that we can pepper in some PRP or stem cells along where that nerve is and heal it back up too. So neuropathy is a huge problem for people coming from diabetes or alcohol abuse or some kind of chemical problem. And that's something that can sometimes be helped. I'm hoping that's, you know, the next big frontier with this. So for your neck, for your knee and your low back, we do them all day long. Shouldn't be a problem. But again, this is key. In order for me to tell you if I can help you, I have to touch your body. I have to examine you and find the pain generator. That's the key to healing. If I don't find that and I just inject based on what your image is, I'm going to miss the pain generator. Never, ever, ever get an injection based, or a surgery if you're going to go that route, based on an image. Unless it's something like, you know, very severe broken bone or something like that, that's fine. But when it comes to musculoskeletal pain, images are not the answer for deciding where your pain comes from. Did I hit the nail on the head for you?
5: Yeah. I had curiosity, just of the musculoskeletal issues, is there one that you see a higher success rate with than others?
1: No. I see success everywhere.
5: Hmm. Well, I think
1: I'd say the most common we get are knees. You know, they always, the old saying is the knees are the first thing to go. We do more knees than anything. Shoulders are probably next, low backs than necks. But we do, you know, everything. We get rid of a lot of headaches that are stemming from neck issues. Fingers, you know, finger joints, toe joints, plantar fasciitis. I just had one of those come in yesterday. Turf toes, all of these syndromes that you hear about, decurvanes, carpal tunnel syndrome, you name it, I've worked on it and had very great success. The failures I get are really mostly because the patient doesn't listen.
5: The cheating that you're talking about.
1: Yeah, they're cheating on me. I laugh about it, but yeah, I mean, you know, I tell this story all the time. A guy came back after I did his knees, very rich dude, and he plays golf every day. So he came back and he was real grouchy. He said, "Didn't work for me." And his wife was rolling her eyes and said, "Honey, you didn't listen to the doctor. You played golf three times." He said, "That's not playing golf. Three times is nothing." And I said, "Look, you promised me you weren't going to play golf." We're going to the break, so everybody hang on. I'm going to get to your questions. 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
13: Police and the county sheriff's departments will increase patrols during upcoming Jewish holidays. A police spokesperson says on Jewish High Holy Days, there'll be increased visibility at houses of worship, schools, and cultural centers. Meanwhile, Laguna Beach is under a local state of emergency. Officials say Hurricane Marie left extensive beach erosion. Many beach homes have been yellow tagged. 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
1: Ladies and gentlemen, thank you so much for listening to Living Pain Free. I'm going to hopefully educate you how to avoid a needless orthopedic surgery that can cause all kinds of problems and switch your mindset over to getting a simple injection of PRP, platelet-rich plasma, or stem cells, which is simple. Walk in the office, get your injections, and walk out. No anesthesia. You don't need a driver. It's very, very simple. I've used it all over my body with amazing results. I've been doing this work almost 30 years. And I taught this at UCLA for 20 years after my residency there. So I'm going to go to Zachary. He's been patiently waiting. Zach, how are you today?
14: Hi. I had a question for you.
1: Sure.
14: So I know someone who's gone to the doctor, and the doctor told them, you need back surgery right away. But I've known him for a while, and I don't think back surgery is the best option because nothing seems debilitating. But
1: well, that's the answer right there. Yeah. If something is not debilitating, why are you going to get a surgery? Especially back surgeries fail, I think, more than just about anything else. Necks also. Those are horrible surgeries and they're dangerous. In my humble opinion, you know, the doctors doing those surgeries would disagree with me because they do them all day long. But I see the results, and the results are often horrible. And I've seen some good ones too. I'm not going to dispute that. I like to be transparent. But I see way too many horrible outcomes, and I'm not a fan. And from just what you've said, Zach, that your friend is not debilitated, the first line of attack, if you want to call it that, is to get an examination by someone who's not a surgeon. And unfortunately, most of the failed surgeries I see, when I ask the patient, did the doctor examine you or did they just look at the image? They say, no, they never touched me. So with your friend, I will bet you, if you can drag him in the office sometime, it'll take me less than 1 minute to be able to find out if he's a candidate for PRP or stem cells by just touching the area. We have something in medicine called the jump sign. It means if you press in a certain area and it hurts, that's typically where the pain is being generated from. And that's what I'm looking for. Where is the pain being generated from? Not what does the image show us. The images are bunk, okay, to me. And a lot of people would argue with me. I'm not the god of medicine. It's just my 30 years of experience and teaching this at UCLA for 20 years. So I do have a little bit of background in the field. So, yeah, especially if someone has like low back pain, there's no reason to do a surgery on that. If their leg is dead, maybe. You know, if they've got a nerve that's crunched, maybe, but maybe not. I've taken care of a lot of those. A lot of people with that have leg or arm pain, you know, what we call a radiculopathy, may not be a real radiculopathy. It can just be a trigger point from the ligaments in the neck or back that refer down the arms and legs. So great question, Zach. I appreciate it. God bless you. You have an amazing day. I'm going to go to Christine, who's been waiting a long time. How are you, Christine? Are you there?
15: My name is Arthur.
1: Arthur. Okay, sorry.
15: Oh, that's okay. My sister's name is Christine, so I don't know how that all happened, but it's okay. But anyway, good morning, Dr. Darrow. So this is my third time calling. I wanted to let you know, yeah, and so I hear your show, and I don't want to miss it for the world anymore, but this is the situation. I'm kind of a little desperate, but this is what I've already had since I talked to you the first time over a month ago. I've had what's called myofascia and two shockwave treatments over here at one of the integrative places. They know about PRP, but they said they want to do those. What do you think about the myofascia? Now, I've had this back pain, I think I told you, 35 years chronically. It doesn't run down my leg. It's all centered in my back, and it's just constant gnawing and aching pain.
1: Yes.
15: And what she does is, it's like I'm on a table and she does this, she moves the muscles and everything, but she says your brain has released negative things that actually have now, it took a mind of its own, and because you've had it for so long, it actually thinks you have the real back pain and you may not have anything. And she says, forget the images, what you were just talking about. I went to have an MRI and it says L5, S1, and L4 and 5 disc herniation. And I don't think you don't even pay attention to those, I don't think. And,
1: no, I have them too, but I don't have pain. I have herniated discs in my neck and my low back. I don't. Who cares? It means nothing. If it's laying on a nerve, you're not going to be able. You're going to have these paresthesias down your arms or legs, or numbness, tingling, something like that. Oh. But that may not even be from a herniated disc. So we have to be very careful. Find the pain generator. Centralized low back pain is typically super easy to fix with PRP or stem cells. And depending how fast you want to heal, you'll be the decider of which one you want to use. First thing you need to do is come in for an examination. The office number is 800-300-9300. In 1 minute or less, I can tell you what's going on by just touching the area, okay?
15: Oh my gosh! Wow, what a miracle! I talked to both Julia and Jackie, and they were telling me about all the experience you guys have on it. And I definitely want to come in. It's just it's a far distance.
1: Well, this is what we do all day long for almost 30 years. Yeah. We have probably the most experience of any clinic on the planet. I probably have done more than anybody. I'm told when I go to national meetings, everybody comes up to me. How do you do so much? How do you blah blah blah? Because I love it. It's the love of my life next to my wife and my family. And I'm driven to be doing this work because it's so amazing to watch people heal so efficiently, so easy, and so safe. So this myofascial stuff, well, I'm 16.
15: I know. That's
1: well,
15: what
1: I'm,
15: you six, saying,
1: I'm 16. Five. 1.16 for me.
15: 1.6. And you know, that mind frame alone, I think, has a lot to do with keeping you so energetic on life, and your frequency is so high, you know, because you don't look at that number. It could be your chronological age, but what you actually feel could be like 16, just like you said. But
1: well, I'm going to tell you this, Arthur. I'm outside the box with everything. I was one of the early initiators of regenerative medicine, which back in the day was prolotherapy, a morph to PRP, morph to stem cells. I'm one of the first guys that ever did it. I've probably done the most, and that alone has kept me young because my body was beat up from gymnastics and all kinds of sports. I've been injured probably as much as anybody, you know, who's not a stuntman or something like that. But I'm very lucky because when I get injured, I just drive into the office and inject myself and heal it up. So... Yeah, I mean, I don't believe in age for anybody. If you want to believe in it, go ahead. I don't live in that world. And, you know, to be honest with you, my world is the inner world. It's not the outer world. I live in the outer world, but my world is the inner world. And in the inner world, I create what I want.
15: Absolutely. Yeah, it was after my motorcycle accident. I got hit by a drunk. It was 92 when it all happened, and all life kind of just fell apart at that point, and I started feeling all this pain. I mean, thank God I'm still alive. I got my limbs and everything, but it was only like 20 miles an hour, but I kind of still flew off my bike, and ever since then, I've had a lot of this, back pain and arthritis, and I had a failed back
1: surgery.
15: Yeah,
1: that stuff can last a lifetime if you don't treat it. I've had people with 50 years of low back pain, one treatment, get better. And they go, how can that possibly be?
15: Do you encompass shockwave therapy, myofascia? Do you believe in any of those? What is your view on
1: those? I believe in everything. If you have someone who reads tea leaves for you and you heal, I believe in that. It's not what I do. I like every kind of healing. There's, how many billion people on the planet? 8 billion? There's probably 8 billion ways to heal. I endorse all of them as long as they're not hurting anybody. And unfortunately, surgery hurts way too many people.
15: And it fails a lot. As I already found out for myself, it failed. You told me your shoulder surgery failed. But I'm very sore. Like, I'm very sore from these couple treatments. Is that normal? She says, don't do any exercise, from the shockwave. Don't do what she is for at least 2 days. Now, is PRP the same? You were saying that you should be very, very limited. I think you were talking to others, and there was a caller that was an exercise fanatic, and basically she was overdoing it. Now, you're not supposed to overdo anything after, like, if I get these PRP injections from you, what is it, 3 days without doing any kind of real exercise?
1: First of all, Arthur, I haven't examined you. I can't answer your exact questions that way. I have to see what's going on. I think shockwave is great if you like it. Personally, I don't like it. The ones that I've had haven't. Uh-huh. I had the first shockwave machine in L.A., years and years and years ago. It hurt like hell. I didn't like all that banging for 8 or 12 minutes.
15: It's like 10 minutes of a lot of if you just hear it like a hammer, like a banging noise, and it gets louder.
1: Yeah, I didn't
15: and then
1: like
15: it gets
1: it.
15: Less and then it gets less.
1: Yeah, I don't like that. Yeah. There is a shockwave treatment called OmniWave, which has no pain to it at all. You might want to try that instead if you want to use shockwave. I'm not a proponent of anything. Do I have it? I can have access to anything. It's not what I do for a living. What I do works the best, I think, and that's what I do, which is injecting of PRP and stem cells. And I'm sorry, Arthur, but we got two more people waiting here. God bless
15: you.
1: I appreciate
15: so
1: your call.
15: I'll be making a call.
1: I love that you call in. Yeah, and we'll talk to you again soon.
15: Thank you so much. God bless.
1: So we've got Ruben and Joshua. I don't know who the call screener has lined up first. I think that Ruben's been here the longest waiting. So, Ruben, you're talking about back pain. Let's hear it. What do you got?
16: Hey, morning, Doc. How are you?
1: I'm living it up, man.
16: Good.
1: I don't think it gets any better than this.
16: Well, that's the attitude you have to have, man, especially when I go in the office and talk to you. You always have a good attitude. You have good patience. And you make people feel important when you go in there. Like, you don't talk down to us, or that's what I notice in there, man. But
1: I'll tell you something, man. There's only one person I'm going to talk down to in this world, and that's me.
16: Yeah, well, I appreciate that, man. Especially going there with some pain, So I did have I had my lower back injections, PRP, with you about 2.5 weeks ago. I can't get in for. Yeah, I can't get in for the second appointment right now just due to financial, but I wanted to ask you, is it okay if I start doing some exercise bike, just for cardio?
1: No.
16: The recumbent. Okay, so just
1: I wouldn't. If it's your low back, when your legs are moving up and down, you're going to be affecting the low back. And the best way to treat, people always say, what do I do, how often, blah, blah, blah. The best way is to do it consecutively. If you don't get better in a couple of weeks, come back and consider, we do a free consult after the first one as many times as you want to come back just for the consult and the exam. See what I tell you. Come back in anyway. Okay?
16: Yeah.
1: I want to see you. Okay. I want to see what's happened and see if there's improvement.
16: Yeah, okay.
1: Improvement.
16: But what about just like mild?
1: And here's another thing. Ruben, a lot of people will have a treatment and come back and say, I didn't get better. And then we find out it did get better, but there's another underlying pain area that pops up. And the reason for that is that the brain focuses on one thing. You can have several pain areas but one is the worst, and that's the only one you think you have. When it heals, yeah, the other ones pop their heads up. And I see that all the time. People come in and they go, it just didn't work. And I examine them and I go, well, the pain's gone. And then I go, where's your pain? And they point to somewhere different.
14: Got it.
1: I don't know what's going on with you until I re-examine you. Then we start from there. We can talk and see what's up. Make sense?
14: Okay. Yeah. This is
1: good job. All right, Ruben, God bless you. Come on back. You can call the office right now. Get an appointment at 800-300-9300. That's 800-300-9300. And for those of you that want to speak to me, Joshua is waiting. I'll get right to you. The phone number to the studio live to talk to me is 866-870-5752. That's 866-870-5752. And for those of you who want to watch me in action, there's videos on my website. You can watch me injecting many different parts of the body. And that's stemcellinstitute.com. stemcellinstitute.com. There's videos of me doing injections, and there's also on every page a spot to email me. I answer every email every day from all over the world. So, Joshua, are you with us? You're asking about AI in your field of work for the future. Living it up, man. How about you?
17: I'm doing excellent. Thanks for having me on.
1: Before you even ask your question, I'm just going to tell you what I have heard about AI and medicine. Okay, so one of the people I think is the most brilliant on the planet is Elon Musk, and he says within a very short period of time there will be no surgeons in medicine. It'll all be robots because they have complete knowledge and precision that a hand of a human cannot have. So, does that answer your question?
17: Yes. So, I'm just curious, even at a personal level in your practice, do you see AI being integrated into your practice and maybe even in the processes that you guys have? Because even as like a PM, a portfolio manager on my end, I see a lot of AI being integrated to the point where maybe even like lower level jobs are being taken over where the in-depth research is no longer necessary, but I'm just curious if this is something that is slowly being integrated in your practice with the...
1: Well, I'm going to tell you a quick story. Yesterday, I read an article about an expert witness. Here's a guy whose life is built upon making money, being an expert witness on court cases, okay? So I'm a lawyer. I'm interested in all that stuff, too. So he had a prompt on chat to create a report for a trial. And if my memory is correct, it was 860 pages long. He charged $90,000 for that. And he got reamed. Okay? So we have to be careful with AI. And we can't abuse it because it abuses us at this point. And I know that because I use it all day. I ask it questions all day long. I don't believe it, but I look at it as a source. And many times I'll put things in, and it comes out with things that I know are wrong, and then I'll send back the information saying, you're incorrect because of blah, blah, blah, the research is da-da-da. And then it comes back and says, yes, you are correct. Thank you so much for educating me. So we're not at the stage yet with AI where we can trust it. But I use it all day because it's a good starting point to get information. If I want to organize something, let's say I have a PowerPoint presentation to do, I'll ask AI to organize it. You know, I can put the topic in. It'll give me an outline in 1 minute, you know, which would have taken me hours to put together. So I'm very judicious the way I use AI today. I think in the future it will take over everything. And again, my idol, Elon Musk, says, no human will have to work in the near future because AI will be generating so much that the national income rate will be so high, the government will be paying everybody just to exist. No one will have to work, but guys like me who love to work will be able to. I don't know what I would do with my life if I didn't have the work that I do in medicine. I love what I do, and I love watching people heal. It's my favorite thing. I mean, above everything. I mean, obviously, I put my wife first in everything in my life in terms of my joy, but medicine is, I knew when I was, you know, knee-high to a grasshopper, I was going to be a doctor. I always knew this. This was my love from the beginning of my life. I always saw myself, even as a little kid, wearing a white coat. So it's my love. And if AI takes it away from me, I'll find another way of being in medicine, maybe doing AI in medicine. But yes, it will take away jobs in medicine like it's taking away other jobs. I belong to an AI group, a think tank, and a lot of these people with big businesses are creating their AI agents and getting rid of their employees. And, you know, those employees that are losing their jobs, I'm telling them all, go ahead and learn AI. That's your new job. It's the future.
17: Yep.
1: And being a portfolio manager, you know, you're going to use AI.
17: Oh, yeah.
1: And, you know, there's a lot of people, there's a lot of people that will not even hire a portfolio manager. They just go to AI to figure out what to do with their assets.
17: Exactly.
1: So, yeah, we're all going to lose the jobs we're doing, but we'll find other things to do. And, you know, the way things are going, we'll all be working in AI in the future, the way it looks.
17: Cool. Well,
1: that's again my humble opinion.
17: Yep.
1: Joshua, absolutely. God bless you, man. I appreciate it. That's a great
17: God
1: question.
17: Bless you too.
1: And yeah, and you know, we hear about all the time. You read about the radiologists are out of a job because AI can read a film much better than a human. I still see radiologists reading my films, but maybe they're cheating. I don't know. Maybe they're going to AI to find their answer and then just dictating what AI tells them after they look at the film so they don't miss anything. If I were a radiologist, that's what I'd be doing. My work is manual. You know, I have to put the needle exactly where it's supposed to go. I use an ultrasound to guide the needle. Will AI do better than me? I hope so. I hope something will be better. I like better. You know, I always like better. So I'm going to go to an interesting question. From my website, I get these all day from all over the world, and it says AFib knee and hip pain. Let me read this. Dr. Darrow, I can't wait to meet you and have an examination. I tore my meniscus. I have a bucket handle tear. Had surgery in 2022. Okay. I'm still in pain and limping. Wow. So that's sad, and we see that all the time. When a surgery is done, this is a knee, and they took out part of the meniscus. Having a bucket handle tear does not mean there's a problem, by the way. It just means an excuse to have a surgery that never needed to be done. We see these all the time. I treat them all the time. If it's a true bucket handle tear that is occluding the joint and you can't move it, that's a different story. But I get people in all the time with bucket handle tears in the meniscus. They can move their knee, and we heal them up. So they had surgery in 2022. They're still in pain and limping. Well, that's a surgery that shouldn't have been done, in my humble opinion. Let me see what the rest of this says. I have now had my hip, the outside of my right knee, down to the ankle. Almost feels like my ankle has been sprained. During the last 15 minutes of my surgery, I went into AFib. So now I am dealing with a heart condition. Well, I'm sorry for that. And look, I'm going to tell you the way it is. In my humble opinion, I don't like surgeries. I've seen horrible things happen. My goodness, we're out of time. If you have a question about atrial fibrillation, I used to have it. 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
21: I'm Pam Puso. The shutdown of an oil pipeline in Saudi Arabia could further compromise the global oil supply. The abrupt action was taken after a drone attack launched from Iraq.
22: Saudi Arabia says it won't retaliate, at least for now, following a request from Iraq's prime minister. President Trump, meantime, claims Iran was probably behind it.
21: Fox's Kevin Cork. Mounting pressure on Ukraine after more deadly Russian strikes.
23: Russian President Vladimir Putin out with a new warning to the West. He says sending European troops into Ukraine would amount to a direct conflict with Russia. This after some European leaders backed a potential peacekeeping force.
21: That's Fox's Claudia Cowan. President Putin also denying that Russia poses any threat to Europe. 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
24: Foundations of Freedom, a look at America's founding principles and the leaders who shaped our nation.
25: Ronald Reagan understood that preserving liberty required more than defending it. It had to be taught. In his 1989 farewell address, Reagan warned America about the danger of losing its national memory. If we forget what we did, we won't know who we are. Reagan understood that a free nation cannot preserve principles its people no longer understand. Every generation must learn why America's freedoms matter, understand the sacrifices that secured them, and accept the responsibilities that come with self-government. Liberty cannot be simply inherited. It must be intentionally passed from one generation to the next. Because when we fail to teach the meaning of freedom, we eventually lose the will to preserve it. So, are we preparing the next generation merely to inherit liberty, or teaching them why it is worth preserving?
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3: 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Ladies and gentlemen, welcome back to The Gold Show. I am your host, Walt Phillips, and boy, do I have a show to unpack for you today. To all my Gold Show family, you've been calling in, asking great questions, and learning about physical gold and silver. Nothing makes me happier because the message is landing. You are listening, you are thinking, and that is why I am here. And man, life has been peachy. I got to play a little golf this week. I had one of those steak dinners you keep thinking about. And I have been so fired up about gold and silver that I talked my wife's ear off. She told me that if I mentioned gold one more time, that I might be sleeping in the doghouse. And you know what I told her? That the doghouse better have good reception because I have a radio show to do. Folks, this broadcast is brought to you by my very good friends over at the Reagan Gold Group. And today I want to talk about one thing, just one thing. And if you stay with me, I think it's going to hit you right in the chest. I want to talk about the noise. Now, before we get into it, folks, write this number down. 1-800-702-2212. 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You're going to hear that number throughout the show. Start with a phone call. Ask your questions. Learn what physical gold and silver ownership can look like. That's it. Maybe you have an IRA, a former employee's 401k, a TSP, or savings that you've been telling yourself that you will look into later. Folks, my friends, later has a way of sneaking up on people. Write it down. 1-800-702-2212. Now, here is what I mean by the noise. A Federal Reserve official gets behind a microphone. Somebody on television hollers about interest rates. One day, gold is up. The next day, silver is down. You look at a chart. You see a red number and your stomach tightens up on you. The next morning, the screen is green. Now you feel amazing, but then it's red again. And now you're worried again. My friends, that is not a plan. That is a leash. It keeps you staring at a screen. It keeps you waiting for a perfect moment that never arrives. It makes you feel like you're doing something when all you're really doing is watching other people's money move around on a chart. Now, let me give you the picture I want you to remember for the rest of this show. A farmer does not plant corn by staring at the weather app every 10 minutes. He doesn't wake up on Tuesday.

0: Tuesday and see that it might rain and say, well, I guess what? I don't see a little sun icon on Wednesday, and suddenly I'm just not going to run outside. He doesn't hear a frost rumor on Friday and decide the whole year is over. No, a farmer plants because he understands the season. He understands that winter is coming. He knows he has to put seed in the ground before the season changes. The weather app will drive him crazy all week. Rain Tuesday, heat Wednesday, wind Thursday, a little cloud on Friday. But if he spends every day staring at the screen, he never gets seed in the ground. Gold and silver are the seed. The daily price is the weather app. Now let's talk about winter. Winter is not the rainy day. Winter's not the red arrow on the screen. Winter is the thing that was coming whether you checked the weather app or not. For this country, the debt is winter. The United States national debt has crossed $40 trillion. That's not a number that changes because gold moved up or down in an afternoon. It's not a number that disappears because somebody in Washington gives a speech. It's a quiet number, and it's a heavy number, and it keeps sitting there, getting bigger, whether the television talks about it or not. The price is loud. The debt is quiet. The quiet one wins. That is the part people miss. A down day in gold is loud. A jump in silver is loud. A Fed announcement is loud. But the long-term forces underneath all of this, debt, central bank demand, physical supply, industrial demand, those are the things that decide what matters over time. Ladies and gentlemen, I am not telling you to ignore the world. I am telling you to stop letting the noisiest thing in the room make all the decisions for you. A farmer does not cancel winter because the weather was nice on Thursday. Now, let me talk to you like I would talk to a friend across the kitchen table. Are you going to plant your seed today, or are you going to keep worrying about the rain on Tuesday? 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Fill out a few simple questions and someone will call you right back. But do not stare at the clouds. Start with the conversation. And that brings us to gold, my friends. Reuters reported that central bank net purchases reached 289 tons in the second quarter of 2026. A record for a second quarter, according to the World Gold Council. China's central bank added 20 tons in July, taking its official holdings to a record of 2,377.5 tons. I had to throw the 0.5 in there for you folks because I want to be exact. Read that again in your mind. The people who run national reserves are not looking at a red candle on a 5-minute chart. They are looking years down the road. They are looking at their country, their currency reserves, their exposure to risk, and the fact that they want tangible gold in the mix. Goldman Sachs research expects gold to reach $4,900 an ounce by the end of 2026. JP Morgan Global Research has a higher view, expecting gold to average $6,000 an ounce in the fourth quarter of 2026, with $6,300 headed into 2027. Are those calls carved in stone? No. They are forecasts, not facts. but they come from major research desks studying the same quiet fundamentals, which are central bank buying, geopolitical uncertainty, debt, and a changing global appetite for gold. Now, let's talk about why this window matters. And I want to get a little personal here, folks. Let's talk about my favorite president and the face of the earth, Mr. Donald J. Trump, President 45, who, in my opinion, should have been 46. He's now President 47, and I think he should be 48, 49, 50, 51, 52, however long he can live. I love the man because he is not afraid to go on the attack, ask the hard questions, and say exactly what he thinks when the pressure is on. Right now, folks, he is publicly pushing back on Kevin Warsh. Kevin Warsh is the Federal Reserve Chairman he appointed. Warsh has said rate hikes could be on the table if inflation requires it. President Trump wants lower rates, especially with this country carrying more than $40 trillion in debt. And the president put it about as plainly as anybody could. On Truth Social last week, he wrote, and I quote, "Lower the rate or I'll stop trading with countries with which we have a deficit." That is President Trump being President Trump. Direct. No dancing around it. He is saying high rates, massive debt, trade deficits, and the health of the country are tied together. You may agree or not, but he is not hiding from the hard conversation. Now, I'm not going to tell you I know exactly what Chairman Warsh will do next, folks. I don't. Nobody does. But look at the roads in front of us. If rates are cut while inflation remains a concern, people will have more questions about the buying power of their money. If rates rise into an economy already carrying more than $40 trillion of debt, that brings a different kind of pressure, different roads, same uncertainty. And this is exactly why I get so fired up about gold and silver. The economy does not need to collapse tomorrow for people to see the tension building. The market does not need to ring a bell before metals move. When gold and silver catch a major bid, they can move with serious speed. We saw that in January with silver. We have seen it repeatedly with gold. The window does not stay open forever. There will not be endless shows, folks, where I can say to you, you have time to learn while the crowd is still stuck watching the weather. At some point, a move gets everybody's attention. Every neighbor is talking about gold and silver. Every headline is screaming. And people who waited start calling because they're excited, not because they understood the fundamentals. I want you calling now because you understand the season, not later because the price is everybody jumping up and down. Do not let a headline make you forget the season. Friends at home, do not think of this number of the 1-800-702-2212 or ownrealgold.com as just a phone number and a website. Think of it as a top secret folder, let's say, that I just handed you. Inside that folder is what most people are too busy watching the weather app to notice. $40 trillion in national debt, central banks adding gold, silver in a sixth year of deficit, and major research desks mapping higher gold prices. You are hearing it right now. 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Tell the person who answers exactly what you are working with, an IRA, an old 401k, a TSP, or savings you have worked hard to build. Ask your questions. Get real answers in plain English. And now let's talk about silver, because silver may be the perfect example of why the weather app can make people lose the plot. Silver can move fast. Silver can move so fast, it's like the Flash from those Marvel movies. Folks, I'm not kidding you here. I mean, silver moved so fast in January, it moved from $70 to $121 in 29 days. And when we saw that in January, Reuters reported that when silver hit that record after a powerful run, it then pulled back sharply. But that's just the weather. That's the market moving. It's not a reason to pretend that the underlying silver story has disappeared because of one pullback. The Silver Institute and Metals Focus project that 2026 will be in the sixth consecutive year of a global silver market deficit. They forecast a 46.3 million ounce deficit this year alone. Reuters also reported that 762 million ounces have been drawn from global stocks since 2021. Now, I'm going to say this as simply as I can. If a farmer has 100 bags of seed in the barn, but every year he uses more seed than comes in, he can keep going for a while, but he can't do that forever. Eventually, he has to deal with what is happening in the barn. That is the physical silver question. The world keeps using it in electronics, solar panels, cars, medical equipment, and all kinds of products people depend on every single day. The market can bounce around. The weather can change, but it is still in the sixth year of a deficit, and that deficit is not going away anytime soon. And that is why you do not base a big life decision on whether silver had a green or red afternoon. Stop watching the weather, folks. Winter is already on the calendar no matter what you do. Everybody listening right now, if you've been putting this off, let me ask you something. What are you waiting for? Like, what exactly are you waiting for? Sit down and think for a minute. Think long and hard. What is it that's holding you back? Are you waiting until every cloud disappears? Are you waiting until the prices are moving so fast that the whole country is talking about them? Are you waiting until you have no more questions because you waited too long to even ask them? Don't do that to yourself, folks. 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Say I have an old account and I don't know what it means for me. 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There's nothing wrong with that. There's nothing wrong with asking for help if it gets you to a better place. So again, folks, that number is 1-800-702-2212, or you can go to ownrealgold.com. And folks, here is the final thought I want to leave you with. We're all busy. We all have reasons to wait. We all tell ourselves we will handle things when we have more time, more information, or a better feeling about the news. But the folks who get stuck are not always the people who made the wrong choice. A lot of the time, they are the people who never made a choice at all. They stayed in the chair. They watched the weather app. They waited for a forecast that made them feel completely comfortable. There is no such forecast that exists in history, folks. You're never going to get a forecast that makes you feel completely comfortable. A farmer knows that. He plants when it's time to plant. 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He gets the hay in the barn before the storm. 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The noise will keep talking. The weather will keep changing, but winter does not wait for anybody. 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Learn about physical gold and silver. Ask about an IRA, an old 401k, a TSP or savings you've been carrying around for years. You are not planting a field in one afternoon. All you're doing is taking the first step, getting the information and finding out what's possible. Now, folks, I want to ask you something else for my seniors at home that are in their 60s, their 70s, their 80s, whether you know, when your kids are grown, when your grandkids are grown, don't you want to take this time right now and have that nest egg there for them and have that security there for them? So when they're in their 30s and their 40s and their 50s and their lives are budding, they're out there building careers, they're getting married, they're doing all the things that you did early in life, that they're not deterred because they're worried about their parents or they're worried about their grandparents. So they're working two or three jobs. They're trying to figure it out because the investments weren't made in the correct way. You have an opportunity here, folks. You have an opportunity and you have information at your disposal. Knowledge is power. That's why this radio show is so powerful, because I take the time and I do the research for you. I do it for you. You have the math. You have the cheat code. It's like going down to take test, but you already have all the answers. But there's no point of having all the answers if you never take the test. And folks, I mean, listen, I could say it until I'm blue in the face, but I'm sure you can see it plain as day. When you leave your house, it's not the same. When you go to the supermarket to buy groceries, it's not the same. When you go to the gas station to fill up your car, it's not the same. When you turn on the TV set, it's not the same. When you look at the news, it's not the same. We could talk about the debt all day. We could talk about the politicians that are fighting with each other. We can talk about the country that's in disarray. We can talk about all the other nations in this world that are currently circling the U.S. dollar and buying up all the gold. Because frankly, folks, people are losing faith in it. They're losing faith in their old friend that is suddenly $40 trillion in debt. You know that feeling. You've all had that one friend that you grew up with that was the greatest guy in the world or greatest girl in the world. But you watched them tank their life upside down. And what did you do? You wanted to separate yourself and get to something safer, get to greener pastures. And gold and silver are two metals that have been around for 5,000 years. They've never been in any debt, and they've also never gone to zero. So if all these countries can buy gold, if all these institutions can buy gold, why can't you? Why can't you be ahead of the curve? So folks, listen, I am Walt Phillips. This is The Gold Show, and it's sponsored by my great friends at the Reagan Gold Group. And I don't want you to go anywhere, because we're going to be back with a whole lot more right after this break. I'll see you soon.
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8: 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I'm starting the Ask Me Anything episodes on the Timeless Wisdom podcast, and I'd love to hear from you. 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I will answer as many questions as I can on future episodes of the podcast. 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
0: And welcome back to the Gold Show, folks. For those of you that were with me before the break, I am very glad you're still here because we talked about some amazing things together, folks. And as always, I have Carl sitting here right with me in the studio right now. And before we bring Carl on, quick reminder to everybody, that phone number, that leg up is 1-800-702-2212. Again, folks, 1-800-702-2212, or you can go to ownrealgold.com, fill out a few simple questions, and somebody will call you back right away. Now, everybody, we spoke about a lot before the break. We covered where gold is at. We covered where silver is at. We covered my thoughts on Donald Trump. Now, this is one of my favorite parts of the show. I get to not only bring on a precious metals, in my mind, probably the best in the game, someone that sold over $500 million, folks, over $500 million in 1 year alone in precious metals. But this man is also a personal friend of mine of over 10 years, someone who helped my own personal family, my mother, get into precious metals and give her the gift to not worry anymore. So without further ado, Carl, welcome back to the show, my friend.
14: Walt, how are you? Great to be back.
0: I'm excited to have this conversation, and let's get right into it. And I have something that's kind of burning right now to ask you, Carl, and I just want your opinion on it. So there's a lot of other shows out there, Carl, and I know, because you've told me this yourself, that people call all the time that get hoodwinked, bamboozled, whatever you want to call it. They get their rear ends, their tushies taken advantage of. And why should this be the only show that people listen to? And why should people really only be calling the Reagan Gold Group for gold and silver?
14: Well, I mean, it's pretty simple and straightforward. You're getting the truth. You're not getting a bunch of lies and a bunch of made up nonsense from people that truly don't know. I mean, unfortunately, I mean, yeah, there's a lot of great people out there, and a lot of great companies out there, but there's also a lot of them that are spreading a lot of nonsense. And, you know, I mean, nobody wants to get screamed at on the radio week after week. And there's hosts out there that are just screaming into the mic, telling lie after lie. I mean, there's one guy out there, I think he guaranteed 2 weeks ago that gold was going to be over $5,000. And it's nowhere near that, unfortunately. So, you know, I mean, we're telling people the truth. We're being honest. We're being straightforward. And, you know, just kind of laying it out there and letting people make a decision if they want to work with someone that's going to be there and that's trustworthy. You know, I mean, like I've said before in the past, you got to know who you're working with. I mean, unfortunately, some of these characters out there, they have some checkered past. And, you know, I mean, just Google them and you'll find out an awful lot of things. And unfortunately, you know, we're fortunately for us, we don't have those issues. You know, I mean, listen, we're very clear. We're very transparent here at Reagan Gold. You treat people fairly. Karma is a very real thing. We believe in it. And if you're good to people, and it's going to come back to you. I mean, our ownership here at Reagan Gold are probably, you know, two of the nicest, most fair people you're ever going to interact with. And they treat people the way and teach all of us to treat people the way they like to be treated. And that's why we've had the successes we've had in, you know, the 10 years that we've been in business. You know, I mean, a lot of these other companies, if you look at them, they've been in business a year or two. They're small. They're, you know, brand new. They're startups. They're just trying to get their footing. You know, a company like ours, you know, our heels have been dug in deep. And, you know, with, you know, the kind of, you know, past that I've had in this industry, you know, I know it better than anybody. So, you know, I always tell people, you got to be comfortable who you're working with. But once again, do a little due diligence and know who you're working with to make sure your money's safe and there when you need it.
0: Right. Excellent explanation. And I think for everyone listening at home, it gives them a clear picture of why it's so important to be dealing with the right people, because there's shady characters in every business. And unfortunately, in precious metals, it happens more than it should. And everybody wants transparency. Now, Carl, getting into my next question, I'm just as excited for this one. So don't get fooled over here. I'm just taking it up, but I'm not going to pull any punches here, Carl, right? The company's name is Reagan Gold Group. Obviously, we love Trump. Obviously, I'm a big fan of Trump. And I mentioned in the first part of this show that Trump made a threat, Carl. And I'm pretty sure you're aware of that threat. And folks, I'm not going to quote it again, but to paraphrase, Trump basically said, for the people that are just joining us right now, that if the Fed does not lower interest rates, that he is going to stop trading with major partners that we're in a deficit with, such as China, because he wants to apply pressure to the Fed and have them lower interest rates so people aren't paying $75 million for a carton of eggs, or they're not filling up their gas tank and going broke in the meantime trying to do it. And I think that's great. But no matter what, this country is not headed down any path where the dollar can be trusted, Carl. And you and I speak about that all the time. And right now, the only place, the only result of what happens is good for metals. If the Fed gives in to Trump and lowers rates, metals skyrocket. If they don't and they raise rates, metals still skyrocket. So my question for you is that we're in a window, Carl. And every week we talk about that window getting tighter. Since we've done this last show, gold and silver have gone up even more. And I explained earlier before the break that in January, Carl, silver went from $70 to $121 in 30 days. And gold shot up from the 4,000s to 5,600 in just a couple of months. So for the folks at home, Carl, I know you're flooded with calls, you and your team. What do you have to say to the folks at home that aren't jumping on the bandwagon right now?
14: Why are you waiting?
0: I ask people that all the time.
14: I do. I listen. I ask people all the time, or what has held you back from doing this? You know, most of the time, what I found after all the years of in this business, it's generally misinformation. You know, people have heard something from somewhere, read something that just wasn't correct or wasn't the total, you know, truth about precious metals or, you know, gold and silver in general. You know, I'm not a financial advisor, CPA, but I've been doing this an awful lot of years. And unfortunately, you know, I've heard a lot of stories from financial advisors. I mean, you know, about some of the stories that they're telling their customers just because they're trying to retain a client. And it's just pretty unfortunate. And, you know, the big thing is this, you need to make sure you have diversity. And having everything in paper, I don't care if it's in 50 different stocks or bonds or type of financial products from, you know, these huge financial institutions, you're still in paper. You know, I mean, what's been the tried and true currency for thousands of years? Gold and silver. All the companies that started the stock market aren't even in business anymore. Fiat currencies historically only last 40 to 50 years globally. You know, the U.S. dollar is on 94 years. I mean, how much longer could the house of cards keep getting built up? I mean, $40 trillion in debt? I mean, it's absolutely ridiculous. I mean,
0: 40 plus, Carl.
14: Yeah, for sure. Yep. I mean, listen, there's a reason why Jim Rickards is telling people, absolutely, I expect it to go a lot higher. He's talking about precious metals. I mean, listen, they're talking about, I mean, there was a CNBC article I saw the other day. It said, you know, the economists are expecting the Fed to remain on hold. And, you know, they're hoping to see the scope of gold hit $5,000 by 2027, if not sooner. I mean, we're not far off of that number. And I think it could come sooner. You know, I mean, obviously time's going to tell. I don't have a crystal ball. None of us, you know, does. But the reality of it is, you can't keep this up without having some repercussions. I mean, and what Trump said, it doesn't really matter. Either way, gold and silver are winners in this scenario. So why sit and have paper, something that can go to zero? I mean, listen, theoretically, I guess it could go to zero, but how likely is it that an ounce of gold or an ounce of silver, you know, that's been the tried and true currency for thousands of years, for many different civilizations, is going to have no value to it? I mean, I don't think that's happening anytime soon, but, you know, I could be wrong, but I don't think I am on this one. So why are people waiting? I don't know. Don't wait. Get on the phone. Give us a call. Have a conversation. Start with something. You don't put all your money into metals. That'd be crazy. Just like that other guy on the radio is telling people, put everything you got in gold and silver. That's insanity. You don't do that. It's about diversity. Put yourself in a position where you have a well-rounded, diverse portfolio, different assets that are diverse. That's the most important thing. I hear from customers all the time. They tell me we're looking for diversity and we're looking for protection and we're looking for safety. That's why we're getting the number of phone calls we're getting and we're having the successes that we're having.
0: Now, folks, if you are listening to Carl right now and what he's saying is making sense to you, God knows it makes sense to me, but you guys already know that. You folks know it makes sense to me because it's all I talk about. But if it's making sense to you, why wait? Why wait? Because the man you are listening to right now on the radio, you can actually speak to him when you call. So, folks, that number again, 1-800-702-2212. Again, I'm going to say it twice, 1-800-702-2212. Or you can go to ownrealgold.com. Like I mentioned before the break, two scenarios when you call that number. The first scenario, you call it, you get the information you need. Nobody holds a gun to your head and says you have to fork over all your money today into gold and silver. Exactly what Carl just said. You walk away with information. You speak to someone friendly and you have a smile on your face when you hang up. Or the other scenario is that you end up moving forward and you end up getting gold and silver. And Reagan helps you do that. So at the end of the day, that is all that I am asking, is that you give it a chance, folks. Give it a chance. Make the call today. Don't hesitate.
14: Questions and conversations never hurt anybody, Walt.
0: Right.
14: Right or wrong. It's a conversation.
0: Right. That's it.
14: Get some information. Think about it. No pressure. Most people I talk to call in, get some information, chew on it a little bit, think about it, read the materials. We follow up in a few days, and hey, we had a great conversation. Not for me, we part ways. That's or, hey, it. This makes a lot of sense. Let's do this. And that's happening a lot more often. I mean, in the last few weeks, I mean, not even last 6 weeks, 8 weeks, it's been really busy. People are calling like crazy because they see
0: really,
14: what's
0: really
14: coming.
0: Busy through the deadest time of year, Carl, which is crazy. Correct. Because precious Correct. Metals over the summer, it's known as the doom and gloom months. Correct me if I'm wrong, Carl. People
14: Correct.
0: Don't usually call.
14: Correct.
0: And you've been so busy. You've been working. You've been barely seeing your family.
14: Correct. Yep.
0: So folks, make that call. And with that leads me into my next question. I want to pivot, Carl, because let's talk about some good old silver right now. Let's talk about some good old silver, because silver right now is sitting at around $70. And we got guys like Michael Oliver. We got guys like the top analysts in the country, David Hunter, some guys I mentioned earlier, that are calling for $300 to $500 silver by the end of the year and calling for quadruple digit silver by 2031. Now, you have a little more volatility in silver, but the upside is humongous. Getting silver at $67, $70, $71. I hate to call out prices because prices change every second. Prices change every second. They could be different right now as you're listening to this show at home, folks, and that's just the nature of the beast. But my question to you, Carl, is that silver is something that people often overlook because it's known as the little brother to gold. But how often are you selling silver? And do you think that it's a good idea for people, especially within metals, to diversify between gold and silver? And how much gold and how much silver would you say?
14: Okay, so first of all, yes. I mean, are people buying silver a tremendous amount? I mean, I'm selling probably most people generally do about a 50-50 mix. You know, what I hear a lot of people tell me is the reason they choose that amount is because they feel like gold for the little bit more less volatile type asset and kind of slow and steady wins the race in comparison to the, you know, silver market, which, yeah, might be more volatile, but there is a lot more upside to it. I mean, I look at it like this. We've seen quite a bit of change in this country in the last decade with all these AI and consumer electronics and solar and medical, and the list goes on. I mean, silver's used in so many different areas, and it's getting harder and harder to mine. And, you know, when China cut off all silver imports to our country a few months ago, I mean, you know, I believe it was, you know, Market Watch had an article that 60% of all the silver we consumed in this country came from China. Mm-hmm. So, you know, I mean, listen, it's a hot commodity, no pun intended, but really it is what it is. I mean, there's a reason why people are buying like they are. I mean, I always tell people it's really your choice. This is your money. It's not ours. We're not here to tell you what to do and put a gun to your head and say, this is what you have to do and this is what you're going to get. No, you choose what you want to choose. We lay out the different options that are available to you. And really, you know, gold, like I said, it's going to be kind of slower and steady. Yes, the silver market could move a lot quicker and faster. And, you know, it really just depends on how aggressive or non-aggressive you want to get. So that's it. I always tell people that's the easy part of this. That's the fun part. I mean, you know, really there's two ways of doing this. Either you write us a check or wire us the funds and then buy your metals, or you do an IRA rollover where it's a non-taxable event and you're able to move your money over from a regular retirement account into a precious metals IRA. No different than a regular IRA, except you get to hold physical, not paper assets in that account. So, you know, both processes are extremely simple. We have a great team here in-house. The people that work with me are fantastic, and we hold your hand through the process from start to finish. So really, you know, it just comes down to your comfort level, and that's the most important thing. But, you know, do I think silver is going to go? Yeah. I mean, I don't think those guys that you mentioned are wrong. I think there's a lot of data to support it. I'm one of those people personally. I'd rather underpromise and overdeliver than, you know, tell you you're going to hit the moon overnight. I mean, that's just kind of not very realistic. But do I think those numbers make sense? Yeah, there's a tremendous amount of data to support it, and I think that very easily could happen.
0: Listen, Carl, I think what it comes down to at the end of the day is that people need to realize that this dollar that's barely hanging on by a thread is not a future anymore. It's not a future. You need insurance. You say it all the time, Carl, all the time. This is your line that I am using.
14: 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You insure your car.
0: Yes.
14: You insure your health.
0: Yes. Yes.
14: You going to finish it for me?
0: 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And I'm not here to...
14: It's about protecting yourself and insure, you know, you insure all those things in your life normally. You know, I mean, I kind of look at this the same way as the pricing right now. Where, yes, we saw metals higher at the beginning of the year. It took a little bit of a dip. It's still way up from where it was the last 12 months. And people are skittish. You know, they want to buy when it's going
0: Carl,
14: up.
0: Carl, where I said it in the before the break, Carl, I pulled a stat. In the last 30 days, gold is up 15%. Silver is up 17%. That was in the month of August. Imagine where it goes when we actually get into the season, when people are buying metals like crazy.
14: Correct.
0: Another interesting fact that I'll pull, Carl, is that there in December alone, there's 400 million, 400 million plus ounces expected for delivery out of the COMEX. For the people at home that don't know what that is where our silver and gold is stored here in the United States. There's a bunch of different locations. We only have 99 million available ounces. In December, there's 400 million ounces that are expected. Not every ounce gets rolled. Some of it gets rolled over, folks. Not every ounce gets taken in for physical delivery, but do the math. We're in our sixth year of a supply deficit in silver. Our sixth year. The fundamentals are what back this up. The fundamentals is what backs up what we are saying right now. Silver is in a shortage. The global nations, the BRIC nations, they're buying gold at a record pace right now. China is on its 21-month straight of buying gold. And I'll say it again, folks, because I said it before the break. Why aren't you? Why aren't you?
14: If it's good enough for them, folks, it's good enough for us. It's good enough for you. Why buy the paper that they don't want and they're trying to push off on regular folks like us? Because that's all we are, regular folks here. Wake up and see what's going on. I mean, there's a reason why these central banks and governments are buying gold and silver at the rate they are. It isn't because they think that they're going to get rich off of it, even though they're going to, you know, I'm sure do quite well. They're trying to hedge, protect, and make sure when the correction, crash, whatever you want to call it, happens, they actually have something of value, not just a bunch of worthless paper like Germany in the 30s or Venezuela a couple of decades ago. I mean, it's time to protect yourself and not just sit there and be complacent, unfortunately. I mean, you gotta be proactive and not reactive, because when the swing comes in the equities markets, and it's going to come, not everything goes straight up. That's a fact. And when it does change, and we're watching the volatility daily, up and down and up and down, you've got to protect yourself from that.
0: Folks, listen, if I can leave you with any message, it's don't wait. Don't wait. There's no reason to wait. David Morgan, one of my favorite analysts, he said it the best this past week, or actually maybe a couple of weeks ago. And he said that our country is headed towards an economic collapse within the next 5 years. One of the most powerful AI models in the world that's been around for 40 years. It's the only AI model that has a 40-year proven track record. It's predicted wars. It's predicted major events. Is looking at a full economic collapse by 2032. And David Morgan said that the people that are holding physical gold and silver are going to be in the top 1% that actually have any wealth left. So with that, folks, Carl, I want to thank you so much, as always, for being on the show today. Thank you for answering my kind of crazy questions for you, but you answer them eloquently.
14: No, thanks so much for having me. I appreciate it. And folks, listen, like I always say, it's a phone call. Doesn't hurt to chat with somebody. Pick up a phone, give us a ring, ask for me directly. I've talked to so many people in the last week. You know, people are really calling in, and just please give us a ring and let's have a conversation. See if this is something that may or may not be a benefit to you and your family.
0: So there it is, folks. And again, I'm going to end with this. That number, 1-800-702-2212. Again, 1-800-702-2212. Let this be the week that you listen to us and that you pick that phone up. 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Folks, make sure that you stay tuned into The Gold Show. We will be right back here next week. My name is Walt Phillips, and thank you for joining us.
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22: News. I'm Pam Puzo. Another warning about the potential dangers of AI from the CEO of Anthropic.
23: He says AI could soon become capable of launching cyber attacks, developing biological weapons, or even taking control of the internet.
22: Fox's Carmen Roberts. Dario Amodei also urged U.S. companies not to sell powerful AI chips to China. President Trump is expected to return to Washington tonight after a weekend trip to Ireland where some hot-button issues were addressed.
24: The president made the biggest headlines when he said he would love to see Irish reunification. That is a sensitive topic in the country as Northern Ireland remains part of the UK.
22: Fox's Madeline Rivera. Right now, he's attending the Irish Open at his golf club in Doonbeg, Ireland. 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
11: Passenger rail service through San Clemente shut down. Here's Daniel Martindale.
25: The route linking Orange and San Diego counties has again been impacted by high tides and coastal erosion. Metrolink says service is suspended between Laguna Niguel, Mission Viejo, and Oceanside. Crews have been working to fortify the slope and protect the tracks with large boulders and rocks. It's one of several coastal areas that has seen damage in the past week due to powerful swells.
11: Larry Marino on The Answer with breaking news and talk you can trust.
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5: Welcome. We're glad you're here. We're going

And bros into my sermons. You guys agree with that? So I might throw one or two in there just to try to keep up with the times. But anyway, thank you, dudes. So we're in Ephesians 1. In him we have redemption. We're going to read the first several verses. We're going to backtrack actually to verse 3. We're only going up to verse 8 this morning. The target verses are 7 and 8. So if you're able to stand, why don't you stand one more time for the reading of God's word. Ephesians 1, 3. Blessed be the God and Father of our Lord Jesus Christ, who has blessed us with every spiritual blessing in the heavenly places in Christ. Just as he chose us in him before the foundation of the world, that we would be holy and blameless before him. In love, he predestined us to adoption as sons through Jesus Christ to himself, according to the kind intention of his will, to the praise of the glory of his grace, which he freely bestowed on us in the beloved. In him, Jesus is the beloved one. In Christ, we have redemption through his blood, the forgiveness of our trespasses, according to the riches of his grace, which he lavished on us in all wisdom and insight. You can have a seat. Father, we are grateful to be together in 2026. It's really hard to believe that we are in that year, but here we are, and we are grateful to be together. We're grateful to have a year ahead of us and to look forward to what you will do in our personal lives, in the life of this church. We want to lay the year at your feet. And as we start off the year, I can't think of a better text to celebrate redemption in Jesus, the forgiveness of all of our trespasses, to bask in the beauty of the gospel. There's nothing better. And so I pray that you would speak to us, Lord, that above my voice would be the voice of your Spirit speaking to us about who we are in Christ and how we're to respond to the incredible riches that we possess in Jesus. We lay this time at your feet. Pray that you'll be pleased with the way that we teach and the way we respond to your word. I pray in Jesus' name, all God's people said, amen. I was watching a recent interview with Tim Tebow. He was being interviewed on a podcast, and the subject of Aaron Hernandez came up. Aaron Hernandez played with Tim with the Florida Gators, a college football team, and they did very well. And Aaron made it to the pros, and he played, I think, 3 years with the New England Patriots. His life took a turn for the worse. Sadly, something happened on an evening, and he was convicted of murdering somebody. He ended up in prison. Some of you will remember this story. It wasn't that many years ago. And in prison, he committed suicide. He died at the age of 27 years old. And when Tim was being interviewed, he was being interviewed by what was clearly at least some non-Christians. He started to tear up a little bit about Aaron. And the host said, where's that emotion coming from? And he said, well, he goes, I have regrets about Aaron. And he said, why? He goes, well, for 6 months, we did devotions together with the coach of the Florida Gators and myself. I know Aaron heard the gospel. And I wish I would have done more to pour into his life. And the host was like flabbergasted. He said, you feel responsible for what happened to Aaron? He goes, yeah, in some ways I do. I wish I would have been there for him more. I wish I would have reached out to him more. And the host, a little shocked by this, said, where does that compassion come from? And Tim says, it comes from my faith. And he said, when I was young, I was in the Philippines. I was 15 years old. And I was in a village, and I met a boy who was born with his feet backwards, his feet in the wrong direction. And he said he lived in this village where they treated him as a throwaway because he was born, you know, in this way. He said my heart broke for him and how he was treated, but not only did when I was praying, he said, you know, I was basically saying, Lord, my heart's broken for this boy. And the Lord basically spoke to his heart and said, that's good that your heart is broken, but what are you going to do about it? Well, in later years, Tim has gone back. They've built a hospital where they do surgeries for kids that are born with these kind of maladies. That's a beautiful way to, if I can use the analogy, to put feet to our faith.

0: I was talking to a wonderful woman of God who's part of our fellowship here, and she said, when you told that story about Tim Tebow, I couldn't help but think that we're all born with our feet backwards. We're all born with our feet pointing in the wrong direction. We're all born in a broken, sinful world, and we need God's grace and we need his love. And today we're going to talk about God's grace and love, and we're going to talk about redemption. And if you've ever felt like Tim, maybe, you know, it's something different. Maybe you have felt that pull or that weight to redeem yourself. You know, we use language like that. And sometimes when we say, I want to redeem myself, we might be thinking about, maybe you're an athlete and you want a second chance at an opportunity in a sport. Or maybe it's in a relationship, or maybe at work, and you say to yourself, you know, I'd really like to redeem myself here. We even use the language of atonement in our culture. I really wish I could atone for this and atone for that. But when it comes to Christianity and the Bible, here's the problem. The challenge is that we can't atone for things that we've done in light of God. We've all sinned and we all fall short of God's glory. And a lot of people, recognizing that weight of sin and that guilt that goes along with it, they'll try to do religious rituals. Some people will make a pilgrimage to a certain holy place, in quotes, and they'll climb up some stairs on their knees, or they'll do something, some sort of ritual, some sort of religious thing, and hope that that will put them back in good standing with God. Some people living in our world follow religions that say maybe if your good works outweigh your bad works, then you'll be okay with God on that day. But if you know anything about the Bible, you know that the way God has reconciled us back to himself is not through our good works, not through religious things that we have done, but we just read about it. It's through the redemption that was purchased for us in Jesus Christ. Jesus came to rescue us from all of those things, all those weights. And I would say to you, if you think about humankind, much of what ails us in this life is from these issues of, am I accepted? Am I forgiven? Can I be forgiven? There's a lot of people walking around wondering if they're even a candidate for God's forgiveness. They might think, perhaps I've sinned beyond what can be forgiven. Maybe there's just too much, too many things, too many wrongs I've committed in my life. And nothing can be further from the truth. God's grace is more than sufficient for all of us. Amen? I want you to keep in mind, the guy that wrote these verses was a man who persecuted the church. He hated the church. He was there when Stephen, the first martyr in the book of Acts, was stoned, and he was giving his consent to it. He got letters from the chief priests, and he went there, here and there and everywhere to imprison men and women and everybody he could throw in jail who believed in the gospel of Jesus Christ. And he experienced the grace of God, even though he would describe himself as the chief of sinners. So I don't know where you all are. There's people watching online in terms of your knowledge of these things, where you are in your relationship with Christ. But I have some really good news for you. We have a Redeemer. His name is Jesus. And he's come to save us from all of our sins. Paul, who wrote Ephesians, also wrote the book of Romans. And he describes his struggle with the flesh in redemptive language. Let me just give you a quick definition of the idea of redemption. Redemption means to purchase from slavery. In the ancient world, if someone was a slave, someone could purchase them out of that slavery. They could go in, pay money, pay silver and gold, and give them or buy their freedom for them. In a modern sense, we could think of someone who, perhaps if it worked this way, was indicted for something that they had done wrong. And let's say there was an amount of money that you could pay to set them free from jail. The big picture of the Bible is how God save the people of Israel from Egyptian bondage. That was his redemption of them. 400 years they were there in Egypt. They were under the severe treatment of taskmasters and building, you know, the cities for Pharaoh. And God called Moses and he brought them out with a strong hand. He redeemed them.
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0: Building, you know, the cities for Pharaoh, and God called Moses, and he brought them out with a strong hand. He redeemed them. Remember, on the night of the Passover, those who belonged to the Lord were instructed to kill a lamb and to put its blood on their doorposts and the top on the lintel. And God said, when I pass over, if I see the blood, your house will be spared. And there was a great cry in Egypt that night, and God set his people free. He redeemed them. He bought them out of slavery by the blood of the lamb. The ultimate fulfillment of that is Jesus, who buys us out of slavery to sin by his own blood. Amen? That is the good news of redemption. This is what Jesus has done for us. And Paul, talking about his life in terms of these themes, says in Romans 7:14, "For we know that the law is spiritual, but I am of flesh." Here's redemption language, at least part of it. "Sold into bondage to sin." In Romans 7:24, Paul cries, and we can all relate to this, "Wretched man that I am, who will set me free?" The NIV says, "Who will rescue me from the body of this death?" He'll go on to say, "Thanks be to God who gives us the victory through Jesus Christ." So here's the dilemma. Sometimes we look at ourselves, we look at our world, and we ask the question, who can set me free from my own struggle, from the struggle with others, from sin, from the ideas of, or the realities of guilt, etc. The New Living Translation puts it this way, Romans 7:24, "Oh, what a miserable person I am. Who will free me from this life that is dominated by sin and death?" That is a question that we all wrestle with. And some people don't even know what they're wrestling with, but they sense it. There's a sense of the need for Christ. Indeed, God has put eternity in our hearts. So let's look at verse 7 together. We begin with these words. "In him," I mentioned to you when we did the first message, if you were here, "in him" or "in Christ" or some form of that is used 22 times in the letter. It's a key phrase. 11 times in chapter 1 alone. "In him" is the key. And in him we have a lot of beautiful things that were laid out in the verses just before. We have, we've been chosen, verse 4, "in him." "We are holy and blameless," end of 4. "We are adopted as sons and daughters," verse 5. We have all these exciting things, every spiritual blessing, verse 3, "in Christ." And one other thing that we have, and this is a colossal reality, in him, if you're in Christ, you have redemption as a present possession. You, if you're in Christ, are redeemed. Amen? Let the redeemed of the Lord say so. That's a good time for a hallelujah. And Paul is saying, look, if you're in Christ, you have been purchased from the slave market of sin. You've been saved. You're a new creation in Christ. Let's flip over to 2 Corinthians, just a few pages back in our Bibles. 2 Corinthians chapter 5. Yesterday at the men's breakfast, Pastor John focused on 17, verse 17. The famous verse, and it reads this way. 2 Corinthians 5:17 says, therefore, if any man or any woman is in Christ, there's that key phrase, he is what? A new creature or a new creation. The old things passed away, behold, new things have come. And whenever we read that verse, we think of old sins that need to be forgiven, perhaps old ways of thinking. But interestingly enough, in the context, if you look at the verse right before 2 Corinthians 5:17, it says these words, verse 16. Therefore, from now on, we recognize no man according to the flesh, or from a worldly point of view, NIV. The New Living says we have stopped evaluating others from a human point of view. Even though we have known Christ according to the flesh, yet now we know him thus no longer. If any man or any woman is in Christ, they are new, and we need to see them as new. Would it be cool if when Christians entered the room, we did something like this? Wow, there's a redeemed son or daughter of the King. Awesome. Wonderful. Wouldn't it be wonderful if on the 91 freeway, you could implement some of that thinking? No longer looking at people from a worldly point of view. This is more like seeing people from a spiritual point of view. Seeing people as in Christ and redeemed. But sometimes we have a tough time seeing ourselves that way, to be truthful. We have our share of regrets. Sometimes we struggle with forgiveness. We struggle with, am I really a new creation in Christ? But the reality is that this is what the Bible says, and I would just say to you, when these emotions come your way, and they're going to come, you need to let truth drive the train and your feelings be the caboose. Whenever I flip those two, that's when I get off the rails, to go with the pun. You see, whenever I let my emotions instead of truth dictate the way I see myself or the way I see others, that's when I get in trouble. I need to let truth drive the train. Amen? And that's my encouragement to you as we open a new year, that you'll let how God defines you, let him define you. He loved you so much. Jesus Christ paid the ransom for you. He unlocked the prison door. He has set you free. In Christ, you have redemption as a present possession. And nothing can take that away. If you're in Christ, you have it. The devil can't steal that from you, although I know sometimes he tries to get a foothold in our life. And then verse 21 celebrates how this all happened. The Father made Jesus, who knew no sin, to be sin on our behalf so that we might become the righteousness of God. Mark it, if you mark your Bible, in him. This is one of Paul's favorite little phrases here. To be in Christ changes everything. It's not an optional thing. Redemption cannot be found outside of Christ. It is found in him. If you have the Son, you have this life. If you don't have the Son, you don't have that life. But he is literally a prayer away. He's already paid the ransom price. From the cross, Jesus said, it is what? Finished. And we all know that that can be rendered paid in full. There's no more payment needed. No silver and gold that can purchase our redemption. No, Peter says we are purchased with the precious blood of Jesus Christ as a lamb without spot and without blemish. We have redemption in him. So just to remind us of the word apolotrosis in Greek, don't worry about the spelling of it. Redemption means to purchase and set free by paying a price. Deuteronomy 24:18 captures the Passover when it says, you shall remember that you were a slave in Egypt and that the Lord your God redeemed you from there. Therefore, I am commanding you to do this thing. Jesus was in dialogue often with Jewish people who were hearing truth from him, and some people did believe in him, and he said famously in John 8:31 through 36, Therefore, Jesus was saying to the Jews who believed in him, if you abide in my word, then you are truly disciples of mine, and you shall know the truth, and the truth shall what? It'll make you free. Think about that redemption language.
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0: Last night at the end of our midweek Bible study, a young man came up to me and he said, how am I to understand this word redemption? What a great question. And so, and I said to him, he was pretty young, and I said, do you remember when you could redeem bottles and cans? I think you could still do that now. And redemption literally means to buy back. And we talked a little bit about how we've been purchased, not with silver and gold, not that we could get a little bit of money for this or that. We've been purchased with the blood of Christ by his death and resurrection. He purchased us, and I mentioned this language, out of the slave market of sin. And he mentioned to me, oh, yeah, like maybe how a slave would be purchased in, you know, days gone by, thinking way back to antiquity when Hosea, the book of Hosea, he purchases his wife from the slave market of sin. In fact, it appears that she's been purchased and gone to work for some sort of ancient pimp. And her husband, Hosea, the prophet, acting in the role of God, purchases her, even though she's been rebellious and probably will continue to be. It becomes a picture of God's love for his people, Israel. And it becomes a picture of God's love for us as we think about the new covenant. And what does that mean? It means that we've been bought with an incredible price. And 1 Corinthians 6, I think it's either 19 or 20, says, therefore, glorify God in your body. You've been bought with a price. Now glorify him. See, he bought you. You didn't add anything to it. But now the response is to glorify him. You've been purchased with a great price, the precious blood of Christ. And you might say, you know what? I know that. And I even celebrate it every day. But sometimes I don't feel forgiven, or I don't know how to forgive myself or others. That's certainly a challenge for every one of us. But knowing how greatly we've been forgiven and knowing who we are in Christ will help us to rest in that forgiveness and to be able to extend it to others as the Lord leads us in relationships and stuff like that, to walk in that reality of redemption. It's the weekend, and my prayer for you is that you'll go somewhere to be reminded, if you haven't heard this already, about who you are in Christ, your great redemption, and what to do with it, how to live. I pray you'll be connected vitally to a local body where you can be built up and strengthened and use your gifts to glorify the King. 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
1: 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I'm Mike Massaro. 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
6: Ronald Reagan understood that preserving liberty required more than defending it. It had to be taught. In his 1989 farewell address, Reagan warned America about the danger of losing its national memory. If we forget what we did, we won't know who we are. Reagan understood that a free nation cannot preserve principles its people no longer understand. Every generation must learn why America's freedoms matter, understand the sacrifices that secured them, and accept the responsibilities that come with self-government. Liberty cannot be simply inherited. It must be intentionally passed from one generation to the next. Because when we fail to teach the meaning of freedom, we eventually lose the will to preserve it. So, are we preparing the next generation merely to inherit liberty, or teaching them why it is worth preserving?
7: The answer. Breaking news.
8: At least 100 abandoned boats remain in the water in Marina Del Rey. Sean McCarthy runs the boating and lifestyle brand Catalina Crew and is familiar with the situation.
9: Well, it almost looks like a Disneyland ride. 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They just have nowhere to put them.
8: People are calling it a safety issue, demanding the boats be moved. The vessels were impounded by the LA County Sheriff's Department. 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
12: Christmas is my favorite. I love to celebrate the birth of Jesus, right? There's so much wonderful thing about Christmas for us to celebrate. But that's what we celebrated, that Jesus, he came into the world, God in the flesh. And it says he was in the world. The most miraculous thing that's ever happened in all of history, God entering into the world as a human. This world that he made, according to verse 10, yet the world did not know him. He's in the world, but the world did not know him. Now, what does that mean to know Jesus? It doesn't mean to know about Jesus. It doesn't mean that the people didn't say like, "Oh, hey, Jesus, I know you. You know, you fixed up my mom's house when the wall broke down." You know, because Jesus was a craftsman. I know oftentimes we say he's a carpenter, but more than likely he worked with stone and wood. He was a craftsman. And that's kind of the materials they would use at that time. And the Greek word used for Jesus in his profession would include working with stones and wood and these types of things. You know, so if you just imagine Jesus making rocking chairs, right? He does more than that. All right? He also walks on water. So, you know, this is Jesus. He's God in flesh. But in his human life, he was a craftsman. And it doesn't just mean like, "Oh yeah, I know Jesus. We work together," things like that. No, to know him, to be aware of him, to know him intimately, that you know him and he knows you. Like you would know a family member or a friend. And this word, in the scripture, we could get at it in Genesis chapter 4, verse 1. It says, "Now Adam knew Eve, his wife." You're like, okay, good, they knew each other. But then it kind of adds a connotation to that. And what happened when Adam knew his wife, Eve? She got pregnant. She's like, "Oh, okay, we understand that Adam intimately knew his wife. Now, that's not a euphemism, for that. It just means that you if you're going to enter in that kind of relationship, and I always try to use guarded language a little bit, because we always have children and things in the service. So I'm not shying away from anything. I'm just letting you know. All right. So if you're going to have that kind of relationship with somebody, you should, or you will, after that takes place, you'll know them in an intimate, deep way. It's part of the reason why our world is jacked up, because so many people are engaging in this kind of activity, and they're intimately knowing people, and there's a soul connection, and all these kinds of things that are happening in that act. He says he was in the world, but the world did not know him. And deeper than that, he came to his own, and his own people did not receive him. Now, his own people would have been the Jews. Now, to understand the unfolding story of what's going on here with Jesus and him coming to his people, we have to go all the way back to the beginning of the Bible and kind of track the story. I think we could do it in about 10 verses and track the story of what this means, that Jesus came to his own, but his own didn't receive him. Well, who are his own and why is he coming to them? Well, if we go all the way back to the beginning, Genesis 1:1, the first page of the Bible, the first book or the first verse of the Bible, in the beginning, God created the heavens and the earth. God creates everything. And then he creates humans. And he creates these humans, and then he makes a garden for them, a beautiful garden with just tons of amazing trees and delicious food, and it's just everything you could imagine. It's just a paradise on earth. And he puts the humans there, and he gives them a commandment, Genesis chapter 2, verses 16 and 17. It says, and the Lord God commanded the man, saying, you may surely eat. You can eat of anything you want. You can surely eat of all of the trees in the garden. But of the tree of the knowledge of good and evil, you shall not eat. For in the day that you eat it, you shall surely die. Now why? Who did we already say God is? God is life. He's the author of life, the sustainer of life, the giver of life. And to eat of this tree would mean that we are separating ourselves, or Adam and Eve, the first two humans, are separating themselves from the author and giver of life. They are actively choosing death. We don't want life. God, we don't want you. You said you gave us all this great stuff, but maybe you didn't. That fruit that you told me not to eat looks pretty good. And I think this is something that we all say from time to time. God, you told me not to do this. God, you want what's best for me. God, you are giving me everything that I need for life and godliness. God, you are giving me everything that I need for abundant life. And yet, this thing over here that you told me to stay away from, that looks pretty good, and I think that's going to give me abundant life. So then we walk over here, and God's over there, you know, kind of like do one of these things, maybe, if you're, you know, trying to do whatever. And we partake. And we sin. So the story of Adam and Eve is really, it's all of our stories. We might not have eaten the fruit, but we've done one of a million other things that God has called us not to do. And not to take away our joy, but to give us more joy. Abundant joy. But we think we know better. Just like Adam and Eve. So the serpent comes in the garden in chapter 3. Now the serpent was more crafty than any other beast of the field that the Lord God had made. And he said to the woman, did God actually say? Which is what we say to ourselves. Well, is it really wrong? Like, if I do it this way, well, God understands if this happens. And then, like, you know, he knows my situation. And like, you know, and then we go for it. And then we're like, God, why did I do that? I'm so dumb. You ask that yourself that rhetorical question. Why are you so dumb? Are you talking to yourself? That's not how God responds to us. He doesn't say, why are you so dumb? God's loving and kind. Genesis 3:6. So when the woman saw that the tree was good for food, and that it was a delight to the eyes, and that the tree was to be desired to make one wise, she took of its fruit and ate. She disobeyed. She also gave some to her husband who was with her, and he ate. Now, it's not just about eating fruit. It's about rejecting God's goodness and thinking that our goodness is better than God's goodness. It's about rejecting God's plan and God's rules for our lives, saying, you know what, you have designed me in a certain way, but I don't think that you designed me for the me that I want to be. I want to be this kind of me. God's like, you're just going to have pain and suffering. Like, why do you want to do that? I made you an IndyCar. Why do you want to go on the off-road course? It's not going to be fun. You're not going to make it very far. And then God's heart just breaks. When we just read the rest of Genesis, and it's just so sad. But there's a nugget. So Genesis 6:5 says that the Lord saw that the wickedness of man was great in the earth, and that every intention of the thought of his heart was only evil continually. And the earth was corrupt in God's sight, and the earth was filled with violence. Which is so sad, because God made the earth to be filled with his image. And now it's filled with violence. But in there, packed all in that first 12 chapters of Genesis, there's this little nugget, this little promise in Genesis chapter 3, verse 15. God is cursing the serpent for what he's done. And he says to the serpent, I will put enmity between you and the woman, and I will between your offspring, or the word seed, and between her offspring, or the word seed. And he shall bruise your head, and you shall bruise his heel. So this is promise made. It's obscure, and I think maybe when Adam and Eve first heard it, they didn't exactly know what it meant. And many, for thousands of years reading this, they didn't exactly know what it meant, but we see it fulfilled in Jesus. We can totally see it. The serpent, the seed of the serpent. All of those who follow after the serpent are the seed of the serpent, and the seed of the woman eventually are those who follow after God, and it leads to Jesus, who is the seed of the woman, who's Jesus. And we see that as Jesus is crucified, his heel is bruised, but in doing that, he crushes the head of the serpent, making a way for us to have a relationship with Jesus. I mean, this is why Jesus came. He came to fulfill Genesis 3:15, like the third chapter of the Bible, thousands and thousands of years before Jesus shows up on the scene. It's already prophesied what he's coming to do. And this is this miraculous book that we read. You're like, how did they do that? And it's not like they like wiggled it in. It's not some like Nostradamus prophecy. Like as we go through Old Testament, there's more and more and more and more prophecy that stacks up and stacks up and stacks up and stacks up. And then when Jesus comes on the scene, you're like, how did this guy do all the things that are prophesied in the Old Testament? He has to be who he says that he is. You see, because we see that the earth is corrupt, it's filled with violence, and Jeremiah tells us that the heart is deceitful above all things and desperately sick. Who can understand it? But in Genesis chapter 12, God begins to make good on his promise. He raises up a man named Abram. And he says, go from your country and your kindred and your father's house to the land that I will show you, and I will make of you a great nation, and I will bless you and make your name great, so that you will be a blessing. And I will bless those who bless you, and him who dishonors you I will curse. And listen, and in you all the families of the earth shall be blessed. And Abram has a son named Jacob, or Isaac, and Isaac has a son named Jacob, and Jacob has 12 sons who ultimately become the Hebrews, or the Jews, or the Israelites, because Jacob's name is changed to Israel. So all those who come from him are called Israelites. And God takes those Israelites to be his own in Exodus chapter 6, 7. I will take you to be my people, and I will be your God, and you shall know that I am the Lord your God who has brought you out from under the burdens of the Egyptians. There's a plan for restoration. God still is faithful on his promise. Jeremiah 29, 11 is not about your little, job after you graduate. Now that's a piece of it. It's a piece of it. But it's so much bigger than that. It's so much bigger than that. When we read, for I know the plans I have for you, declares the Lord, plans for welfare and not for evil, to give you a future and a hope. That is given to a people group that is in exile. And they're going to be in exile for another 70 years before they find a fulfillment to this promise. But the promise ultimately is that Jesus Christ is coming into the world to crush the head of the serpent. These are the plans that God has for you. These are the things that he's talking about. Your life might not turn out the way that you think. You might not be rich. You might not go to the college you want to. You might not get all the money that you hoped for. You might not have the family that you wanted. You might not have anything in your life the way that you thought it was going to go. But the plans that Jesus, God, has for you are plans for a future, an eternal future, and a hope to be with God for all of eternity. And so when you're disillusioned with your life and you say, God, Jeremiah 29:11, how could you let this happen to me? God says, I'm not done yet. I'm not done yet. Your life is going in a good direction. You just can't see it. And this is what we need to remember. This is what John is bringing out. This is why we spend time with Jesus, because we realize he's fulfilling his promise. And sometimes it comes slower than we want. Time means nothing to God. He's not even in time. He's like, what do you mean it's been a long time? He has plans to send Jesus. And this was written like 1,000 years, 700 years or so before Jesus comes. I know the plans I have for you. You think those people in exile saw those plans? No. A lot of them died in exile. A lot of them never even made it back to see the rebuilding of the wall or the temple or any of that. God is unfolding his plan. God loves those people too, because he sent Jesus to die for their sins as much as he sent Jesus to die for ours, the faith that they'd have in the coming Messiah. And he tells us in Ezekiel 36:26, I will give you a new heart and a new spirit, and I will put within you, and I will remove the heart of stone for your flesh and give you a heart of flesh. Remember, our hearts are deceitful, they're wicked, they're stone, they don't want anything to do with God. But God says, through Jesus, through his power, I can take out that heart of stone and put in a heart of flesh. This is who Jesus wants us to be. This is why he came. And you see, Jesus is a Jew. He's an Israelite, a Hebrew. He came from the family of Abraham. How crazy is that? God said that through your lineage, I'm going to bless all the families of the world. And then like 2,000 years later, it actually happened. That's crazy. That shows the miraculous nature of the Bible that we study. Like how... I mean, think about all the millions of people that have been born and all the lineages and all the other things, all the other places it could happen. It happens in Christ. You see, Jesus is a Jew. And he brought salvation to his own people first. And you may wonder, why did he go to the Jews? Why didn't he go to everyone? Well, because they were given the promises. The promises were given to the Israelites, to the Jews. And God always fulfills his promises, so he goes to them first. They were prepared to know who the Christ was. They had the Old Testament. They had the scriptures. They were looking for the Messiah. Jesus could point to the Old Testament and say, see all of these scriptures? They're fulfilled in me. In fact, Jesus does that several times. They try to stone him, try to kill him. But also, we read that all the families of the world would be blessed through Jesus. It was not supposed to be just the Jews. They were supposed to give the message to the world so that all may know who Christ was. And so this is why Jesus goes to them first. But ultimately, they reject him. And because of his rejection, he turns and he begins giving the message to the Gentiles through the likes of Paul, Philip, and some of the other deacons and the apostles, and through the as they're scattered after AD 70, and the message goes out to the point where it comes to even here, America. We're across an entire ocean from where Jesus once walked. And yet the gospel has made it here. The gospel is going out through all of the world. It's in communist countries. It's in Islamic countries. It's in places where you would never think you would find the gospel, because God is permeating the earth so that he can bring his family back together and bless all the families of the world. And it says he was in the world, but they didn't receive him. Right? And so this word receive, believe, born, they weren't born of him. This is all Christian type language, words that you might hear. And if you're not that familiar with the Bible, you might not know what this stuff means. But what does it mean to believe? I mean, belief and faith can really be used interchangeably. I have faith in this. I believe in this. Right? And it's not like just believe. Like believe in yourself. You could do it. You know, it's like, well, you probably can't. You know, I mean, let's be honest. You know, you're going to dunk and you're only like 5'5". Maybe. Who was that real short guy who could dunk? Yeah, there you go. Okay? He's the only one. And don't use him as your example. See, he believed and he did it. No. Okay? It's not that. It's not fideism. It's just faith in faith. It's not just believe. And it's not even like, do you believe in Santa Claus? Yes, I believe in Santa Claus. Listen, your belief in something doesn't make it true. You can believe something as hard as you want, but it doesn't make it true. The reason that we believe in the scripture, the reason we believe in God, the reason we believe in Jesus isn't so we can make him true. My belief doesn't make him true. I believe in him because it is true. And when I choose to believe it, all I'm doing is choosing to accept reality for what it really is. That's all I'm doing. Yes, I agree with reality. I don't want to be a lunatic or crazy or say that something doesn't exist. And when you believe something, you act on that belief. Think about if you had a parachute. Okay, you could put a parachute on. You could be like, yeah, I believe this parachute is going to save my life. It's like, okay, get in the plane. You're like, all right, I'm in the plane. okay, I believe this parachute's going to save my life. And you're up there, you're looking out the window. Do you still believe? Yeah, I believe. Then the door opens. All right, jump out. You're like, I don't know. Well, I thought you said you believed. Well, I do believe. And you're like, no, you don't. Because if you believed, you'd jump out the door and you would believe that the parachute was going to hold you up, because we act on our beliefs. What you believe to be true determines your actions. So when you're doing something in your life, and if you don't like it, you can ask yourself, why am I doing this? What do I believe to be true in order for me to be doing the action that I'm doing? Because you believe something that you think is going to happen when you do that thing. And you need to figure it out. You need to figure it out. You see, and Christ came to them, and they didn't receive him, believe him. And we have lots of words for this. Receive Christ, believe in Jesus, have faith, trust Christ, make a profession of faith, be born again, have a relationship with Jesus. They all mean the same thing. They mean that we have a knowledge of who Jesus is, we've considered him, and we've decided to put our trust in him. All of our faith goes into Christ. Now, we might still struggle with doubt. We might still have questions. I mean, lots of things could go wrong. Even that parachute thing, you might believe that parachute's going to save you, but when you jump out, you believe it's going to save you, but you still might be scared all the way till your feet hit the ground. Because lots of things could go wrong, right? The parachute might save me, but I might forget to pull the string. Right? Or the parachute might save me, but maybe it'll get tangled up or something like that. So I believe that it can. But here's the thing about Jesus. Like, Jesus doesn't get tangled up. Like, Jesus doesn't, we don't forget to pull the string with Christ, because Christ is, he's the author and the finisher of our faith. Right? With the faith of the mustard seed, you can move mountains. Because it's not your faith that's moving the mountains. It's the thing that you have faith in, which is Jesus Christ. And when we put faith in Jesus, look what happens. Look what this verse says. He says he gave them the right to become children of God. Ever think about that? Everybody said, well, we're all God's children. I said, no, you're not. You're not. The scripture makes a pretty clear delineation between children of God and children of wrath. Now, in some sense, we're all creations of God, and in some sense, yes, God loves everyone and allows us to live, and he gives us rain and food and pleasure and all these other beautiful things that happen in our lives, but we are not all children of God until we put faith in Jesus and we are born again and we have the right to become children of God. What a beautiful, wonderful thing. I had lots of verses about that, but I'm not going to read them because this timer back here is flashing at me. We do have a timer this week. I don't know if it's helped, but it's there. It has helped. If I didn't have this to do, we would be perfect. All right? But we got to do this. But this is great. This is going to be good. It's like a full two-course meal. All right? It's good. So let's read the last few verses. So John bore witness about him, this is verse 15, and he cried out, this is him of whom I said, he who comes after me ranks before me because he was before me. Jesus, before he was in the flesh, was God the Son, eternal. We read about that in John 8:58. Jesus said to them, truly, truly, I say to you, before Abraham was, I am. Or in John 17:5, and now, Father, glorify me in your own presence with the glory that I had with you before the world existed. Jesus is eternal. He has always existed. Now, not in the human form, human God, man, Jesus, but as God the Son. Let's finish it up. Verse 16. For from him, his fullness, we have all received grace upon grace. And oh, what grace it is for us to have salvation through Jesus. For the law was given through Moses, which none of us can keep. But grace and truth came through, and now he's finally named. I've been saying it a bunch. I gave it away, right? Sorry, I didn't hold it till the end. Jesus Christ. Jesus the Christ. Christ is not his last name. And if you believed that, that's okay. But it's not his last name, okay? It's a title, Messiah, Jesus the Messiah. Christ, Christos, is the Greek word version of the Hebrew word for Messiah. So Jesus the Messiah, the chosen one, the anointed one, the one who was coming into the world to save everyone. And John tells us that no one's ever seen God, because God's invisible. He's omnipresent, but he's invisible. But God, the only God, who's at the Father's side, which is Jesus, second person of the Trinity, has made him known. Amen. Jesus has made God known. You can know God through Jesus. And not just know about him, but intimately know God through Jesus. He's made him known. Now listen, people say all kinds of things about who Jesus is. He's a good teacher. He's crazy. A lot of people say that he didn't even exist. He's not even a historical figure. He's just made up. You're like, you're crazy. But there's people who believe that. But listen, it doesn't matter what those people believe. It doesn't matter what those people say about Jesus. The main question that we're asking this morning is, who do you say Jesus is? And that is the question that I will leave you with. Listen, God loves you. He sent his son Jesus to die on a cross for your sins so that you can be in a relationship with him for all of eternity. And through the simple act of believing, confessing your sins to him, he will save you. Scripture tells us if you believe in your heart that Jesus is Lord and confess with your mouth that God raised him from the dead, you will be saved. It's as simple as that. It's confessing Jesus, turning your life to him and following him with all that you have. Let's pray together. Father, we thank you for your goodness and your grace. We thank you for your son, Jesus. We thank you for the densely packed prologue that John has given us. Lord, we thank you that you're faithful to your promises. We thank you, Lord, that you have sent Jesus to save us from our sins. We thank you that in him is fullness of life, abundant life. God, many of us live hard lives. Lord, we're walking through difficulties and tragedies and struggles, and Lord, we can get overcome. Pray that you would meet us where we are. Send the great comfort of Jesus and the Holy Spirit. Father, we pray that if anyone's in this room today that doesn't know you, Lord, that they would not leave today without making a profession of faith, without turning their life over to you and knowing how deeply you love them. And I pray that you would allow them to feel your love this morning. In Jesus' name, amen.
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18: News. I'm Paul Stevens. The potential dangers of AI, a warning coming from the CEO of Anthropic.
19: He says AI could soon become capable of launching cyber attacks, developing biological weapons, or even taking control of the internet.
18: Fox's Carmen Roberts, Dario Amodei also urging U.S. companies not to sell AI chips to China. President Trump is set to return to Washington tonight after a big weekend trip in Ireland where some hot button issues were talked about.
20: The president made the biggest headlines when he said he would love to see Irish reunification. That is a sensitive topic in the country as Northern Ireland remains part of the UK.
18: And that's Fox's Madeline Rivera. Right now, Mr. Trump is attending the Irish Open at his golf club in Dunburg, Ireland. America's listening to Fox News.
15: The Answer. Breaking news.
8: Authorities are increasing patrols around former Vice President Kamala Harris's Malibu home after a woman allegedly trespassed on the property. Security personnel spotted the woman entering the property late Friday night and stopped her before she reached the home. LA County Sheriff's deputies responded, and the woman agreed to leave voluntarily without being arrested. Harris and her husband, Doug Emhoff, were not home at the time. Larry Marino in the Answer Newsroom.
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25: In the end, they put candles on the bodies so their friends, if they had any, could know them in the dark. The city did this free of charge. Shang, Jimmy Spoils, Hellcat, McGloin, and more. Friend or foe, didn't make no difference now. It was 4 days and nights before the worst of the mob was finally put down. We never knew how many New Yorkers died that week before the city was finally delivered. My father told me we was all born of blood and tribulation. And so then too was our great city. But for those of us who had lived and died in them furious days, it was like everything we knew was mightily swept away. And no matter what they did to build this city up again, for the rest of time, it would be like no one even knew he was ever here.

everybody. This is Ed Hoffman, and welcome to the main event. Open up with that scene from The Gangs of New York, a movie from 2002. If you haven't seen it, it's an epic. It's about the gangs that were inhabiting New York in 1863. As the Civil War was starting, the draft was starting. You know, you had the different gangs from different countries and from different areas, and they were all battling

lesson. Quite a history lesson. So this was all happening as the Civil War was starting. And at the end, he talks about how for those of us that lived in those furious days, it's like we never even were here. They just swept it away, and they show scenes of how New York was back then and then how New York has evolved all the way up until all the skyscrapers today. And I think about that as we are in the 25th anniversary of 9/11, how so many people today that have a voice weren't even alive on 9/11, and they don't really have a feel for it. And people, you know, they say, hey, we will never forget. And if you think about to where you were on 9/11, you knew we would never forget. It was that traumatic of an experience for everybody, whether you in New York or anywhere else, or if you were an American overseas, it was such a dramatic event and moving, emotional. And we saw patriotism come out between Democrats and Republicans, and all of a sudden we were one nation. But today it's almost like Pearl Harbor, where people, hey, it's Pearl Harbor Day. All right. Well, hey, cool. And you go on with your life. 9/11, I have a hard time thinking that it was only 25 years ago and how people don't remember. How do we end up after all the pain and death and we saw on 9/11? How do we end up with so many Middle Eastern and Muslims running for government and being elected? The fact that Zoran Mamdani was elected to be the mayor of New York City, the place where it started, the place where it happened. It's amazing to me. Well, we're going to talk about 9/11. We're going to talk about what's going on in the world and my opinion of it. But before I do, let me start by introducing myself. 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Once a week, I record typically on Fridays. It uploads Friday afternoon. It'll download to your device shortly thereafter. You listen to it whenever it's convenient for you. If you have comments on the show, send me an email to ed@edhoffman.net. All right, so Labor Day often means it's a slow news week, but there are important developments to acknowledge on the war with Iran. Now, last week we had Byron Shrek Sullivan, my buddy who's a F-35 pilot, a retired Marine, and he's a graduate of the National War College. And so he had some interesting insights on what he sees with the Iran war. So there's been some developments in the past week. I'll talk a little bit more as we go about stuff that Shrek said. The first one relates to economic campaign designed to strangle Iran's economy, Operation Economic Outcast. It's been 2 weeks since it was announced, and now there are signs it's taking hold. You might recall that Treasury Secretary Scott Bessent said the U.S. was delivering a warning shot to countries around the world that they should get in line behind our efforts to isolate Iran or else face repercussions like being cut off from the U.S. dollar system.

0: now the European Union, which is comprised of 27 countries, is on board, which surprises the hell out of me because European Union is really usually more critical of anything the United States does, and they're slow to get involved. Bessent confirmed this in his tweet on September 3rd. The European Union has officially joined Operation Economic Outcast, and we appreciate their strong and early stance. The United States stands firm with our allies in ensuring the murderous Iranian regime cannot exploit the global financial system to fund its nuclear ambitions, weapons programs, and terror proxies. The world is sending a clear message to Iranian regime: we will not stop until every remaining financial lifeline has been severed. So remember, it's not just stopping Iran from having a nuclear bomb. They fund terrorism all around the world. Although we typically think of the 9/11 hijackers as having come from Saudi Arabia, you know that everybody who's a terrorist gets funded by Iran. So there's more to it than just stopping their nuclear ambitions. 2 days earlier, on September 1st, Bessent sat down with former National Economic Council Director Larry Kudlow for a fireside chat at the G20 finance meeting in Asheville, North Carolina. This was no small event. This was a gathering of finance ministers and central bank governors from around the world for discussions on global growth, investment, and economic cooperation. Here's what Bessent said about the progress of the campaign.
1: We are tracking down the IRGC's assets, and I will say it on worldwide TV, just so you know, we know the where in the British Virgin Islands your accounts are at these trust companies. We know the $100 million houses you have around the world, and we are going to freeze those. We are going to, our partners, we are going to close all of that down. So we are going to go after the regime's illegitimate assets that they have stolen from the Iranian people, and those can go back to the Iranian people, or they can go to the victims of terror, like the families of the soldiers who are on the USS Cole or in the Lebanese barracks. But we will stop this regime's ability to have a nuclear weapon, to have their current highly enriched uranium, to project terrorist power through their proxy networks and to terrorize the Gulf. So after 47 years, it is over. And we are telling people either you are with us or against us.
0: Sounds like the IRS when they get after you for not filing your taxes. First, they garnish your wages and they levy your bank accounts and they cut off all abilities for you to survive, and then they choke you out until you voluntarily agree to pay your taxes and take care of your debts. You know, it's about time. It's about time that we actually did some serious sanctions. Compare that to previous administrations when they just said, hey, you know, that Iran's been able to get around all these sanctions by using these other trust accounts in other countries and getting around the sanctions that have been put on. Well, we're not allowing this. We're not allowing that. They said, we don't care. We're just going to go around the corner and put it in. You know, hey, you know what? You're not allowed to be in this business. All right. I'm just going to put the business in my wife's name. No different. No different. And of course, compare Scott Bessent to what we used to have under the Biden administration, Janet Yellen. Well, I think this inflation is just transitory and we don't need to do anything about it. Come on. You know, Biden had the most diverse cabinet in history, but they weren't the most competent cabinet like Trump has now. So we have Scott Bessent that understands his job and how he does it. And then also compare this to how during the Joe Biden administration, how we're dealing with Iran versus how Joe Biden and Kamala Harris did.
2: I have one word. Don't. Don't.
3: What is your message to Hezbollah and its backer, Iran?
2: Don't. Don't. Don't. Don't. Don't. Don't. Don't.
4: What's the message to Iran?
5: Don't.
4: As President Biden said, just don't.
5: Exactly. One word. Pretty straightforward.
0: Really? One word, pretty straightforward. Didn't tell him what if. Well, what if we do? Just don't. because we're not going to do anything anyway. We're going to draw a line in the sand, like Obama did. Draw a line in the sand, and when they step over it, just move the line so you don't have to do anything about it. So although they never admit it publicly, there are IRGC leaders admitting anonymously that they can't tolerate the economic squeeze much longer. From Reuters on September 3rd, U.S. pressure on Iran starting to tell as sanctions and blockade bite. A U.S. campaign to throttle Iran's economy by blockading its oil exports and stopping sanctions evasion is growing increasingly difficult to withstand, three senior Iranian sources said. Although Iran's clerical rulers managed to bypass sanctions for decades, the latest U.S. moves have left them in a far more sensitive position, with few remaining channels to secure foreign currency or buy goods, the sources said. In particular, the effort to stop Iran accessing international financing networks in other countries it has long used to keep its economy functioning poses a real and urgent threat, the sources said. In other words, like I said a few minutes ago, the sanctions that previous presidents have put on them were just ignored and they just went around them. Now we're stopping that. Hey, best thing should just say, just stop. We're going to stop. Anyway, sounds like they're not feeling so tough right now, especially because their biggest trading partner is, hopefully, about to back out as well. We're talking about, of course, China. As we discussed before, China has been the world's largest trading partner for Iran. They buy up to 90% of Iran's crude exports. Bessent has said that if China facilitates any more transactions that turn Iranian oil into money, they will be targeted. And here's what he has to say to those who think the administration isn't serious about that.
1: And everyone says to me, well, what about China? I said, we have more in common with the Chinese on Iran than we disagree with on. Mm-hmm. The Chinese agree Iran cannot have a nuclear weapon. The Chinese agree that there should be freedom of navigation in the Strait of Hormuz. Mm-hmm. So we have had private discussions with them in terms of achieving those goals.
0: Yeah, it seems like no one around the world wants to stand with Iran against the United States anymore. And I'm sure that has something to do with alternative oil sources that I guess they're taking oil from various Middle Eastern countries out different directions than the Strait of Hormuz. And United States is ramping up oil production and, of course, Venezuela. So we have control of Venezuela's oil. So we're making sure that the world is supplied with oil while that's happening. And I'm sure that's a part of the result here. And from those private discussions, here's some progress that has been made. Scott Bessent tweets again, since the U.S. reinstated its blockade, no Iranian crude cargoes have successfully transited the Strait of Hormuz to China. Inventory cannot be replenished as crude piles up aboard vessels trapped inside the strait. Iran's export lifeline is being cut off. Stranded oil, finite storage, and rapidly shrinking revenue. And, you know, you can only go so long without money or food before you start getting desperate. And think about that. You get fired from your job. You don't have any money in savings. You either get on it and get out and get a new job, or you start committing crimes. So, and you know, everyone will make excuses. Well, they don't have any money, so it's okay for them to steal. Well, it's not okay. But let's think about that in terms of Iran. Iran doesn't have any money. They're not able to replenish their money. They're not able to sell anything. Their military is not being paid. So they're going to either get rid of the regime and let the Iranian people take over, or they're going to start with terrorism stuff to try and figure other ways to fight back at us. It could be one of many things. And it was refreshing. If you didn't hear last week's show, go on edhoffman.net and listen to the interview with Shrek. He talks about something called DIME, diplomacy, information, military, and economic. And those are the four ways that we fight with other countries. So from that standpoint, we're finally choking them off economically. We've already beat up their military pretty good. I think the information is still an issue. Information and diplomacy has failed, but information, we need to get more information to the Iranian people because the Iranian government has cut off their internet. So talk about the Strait of Hormuz. There's been some development on that too. CENTCOM says the U.S. naval blockade has redirected 87 commercial vessels, disabled three, and boarded two to ensure Iran's total compliance. Of course, IRGC is not enjoying this forced compliance, so last Saturday on September 5th, they launched ballistic missiles towards two of our Navy warships that were patrolling the waters. Fortunately, no American service members were harmed. In retaliation, CENTCOM forces then struck three Iranian crude oil carriers, one off Karg Island, one near the port city of Jask, and one in the Gulf of Oman. The first two were permanently disabled, and the third one was completely destroyed. So when they say an oil tanker has been completely destroyed, that to me says oil spill, but there's been no reports on that. These three ships named MT Downey, MT Stark 1, and MT Kylo were all part of a multi-billion dollar shadow network that funds IRGC and its regional proxies. So when it says shadow network, that means ships that don't look like they're from Iran that are going to other countries so that they can skirt our sanctions. CENTCOM Commander Admiral Brad Cooper, not to be confused with Bradley Cooper, the guy in The Hangover, tweeted on Saturday, "Let the message to the IRGC be clear. If you shoot at two of our ships, we will impose an even higher economic cost, taking out three of yours. We will not hesitate to defend American forces and, if necessary, destroy Iran's limited and exposed oil fleet." Admiral Brad Cooper, CENTCOM commander. Here's Congressman Chip Roy of Texas on these important military responses.
6: "We certainly have supported the president and our military in responding to the attacks that were directed at our men and women in uniform over there. Iran taking strikes and pot shots at our carriers and at our military that are serving over there to defend our interests. We're going to respond in kind, and that's what you're seeing unfold here."
0: Yeah, it's good to hear some Congress people actually support the president and the whole task of beating Iran and turning them into a normal country or just eliminating them. Well, it's good to hear some people in Congress do that, because all you hear on the other channels is all the Democrats saying it's an illegal war and it's a failed war and it's every other lame, spineless response. So I think it's safe to say our campaigns, both economic and military, are working. Reportedly, South Korea is considering sending our troops to help us by the end of the year. Who knows what other nations might get on board by then. And again, if you remember DIME, diplomacy, information, military, and economic. So apparently our military and economic, so the ME are working. Diplomacy failed. Information is still figuring ways to get information to the Iranian people to hopefully arrange an uprising. The bottom line is that the IRGC is buckling under pressure. And if there's one thing America could use as we approach the 25th anniversary of 9/11, it's a victory over one of the most brutal terror regimes in history. As we get ready for my annual 9/11 tribute in the second half, let's close out with some thoughts from the Washington Examiner this week. Iran's shadow war is already on U.S. soil, and the FBI can't wait for another 9/11. As America approaches the 25th anniversary of September 11th attacks, FBI Director Kash Patel has offered a timely reminder of what counterterrorism is supposed to do: stop violence before Americans are forced to mourn it. Speaking recently with law enforcement partners in New York, Patel highlighted the FBI-led Joint Terrorism Task Force, JTTF, as one of the country's most effective defenses against terrorist threats. The JTTFs exist to connect intelligence, pursue leads, investigate threats, gather evidence, make arrests, and act before warning signs become tragedy. That mission is especially urgent as a confrontation with the Islamic Republic of Iran enters a more dangerous phase. Iran does not need to launch missiles at the United States to threaten Americans at home. It can rely on intelligence operatives, cyber actors, proxy networks, criminal intermediaries, illicit finance, and covert facilitators. These are tools of an asymmetric campaign, methods designed to blur the line between a conflict overseas and a threat on American soil. The lesson of 9/11 is not that every warning indicates an imminent threat. It is that warnings must be assessed seriously, intelligence must be shared, and institutions must not wait for certainty when credible signs of operational preparation are already visible. Counterterrorism succeeds not through panic or indiscriminate suspicion, but through disciplined investigation, sound intelligence, and timely disruption. If any of you remember, after 9/11 attacks, George W. Bush created the Department of Homeland Security. For those of you that are under 25 or under probably 30, you don't even realize that Homeland Security wasn't always part of our country. But we saw the cracks in our communication because CIA was seeing things and not sharing it with the FBI. FBI is seeing things and not sharing it with the CIA or the military. And then nobody's informing local police. And those are the boots on the ground when you start seeing something. And, you know, say, if you see something, say something. And remember the terrorist people in San Bernardino, people were seeing strange behavior at their little place that they were staying at. But they didn't want to say anything because they were afraid of being called Islamophobic. And so as a result, 13 people died at the San Bernardino County workers. So remember, this is how this thing is, that all the departments need to come together, communicate, and interact. So when the CIA sees something or the FBI sees something, they can communicate with local law enforcement and the Secret Service, and we can stop things before they happen. So anyway, that's what I have for today on Iran. In the second half, we're going to talk about 9/11. It's my 9/11 tribute. I actually recorded this in 2008 and my first year at this station. And I took some movie clips and some documentary clips and some music and some news clips and some news footage. And I pieced them into a 25-minute tribute to 9/11. Been very popular and, of course, tends to be a little tear-jerking if you listen to it without distractions. So anyway, enjoy the tribute. Send me an email to ed@edhoffman.net. Tell me what you thought of it after you're done. And let's all be together this weekend as the 25th anniversary of 9/11. Let's remember the people that died. I lost a high school friend on the flight that hit the Pentagon. And let's remember those people and the people that sacrificed to save people they didn't even know. And God bless America.
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10: Ronald Reagan understood that preserving liberty required more than defending it. It had to be taught. In his 1989 farewell address, Reagan warned America about the danger of losing its national memory. If we forget what we did, we won't know who we are. Reagan understood that a free nation cannot preserve principles its people no longer understand. Every generation must learn why America's freedoms matter, understand the sacrifices that secured them, and accept the responsibilities that come with self-government. Liberty cannot be simply inherited. It must be intentionally passed from one generation to the next. Because when we fail to teach the meaning of freedom, we eventually lose the will to preserve it. So, are we preparing the next generation merely to inherit liberty, or teaching them why it is worth preserving?
11: Hi, Dennis Prager here. Well, as you know, I've been off the air since my injury in November 2024. Thank you for your prayers. Believe me, I've missed talking to you. I'm starting the Ask Me Anything episodes on the Timeless Wisdom podcast, and I'd love to hear from you. Whether your question is about faith, morality, politics, history, relationships, happiness, or even my life, give me a call and leave a voicemail. The number is 877-243-7776. That's 877-243-7776. 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I will answer as many questions as I can on future episodes of the podcast. Obviously, I can't respond to every question, but I will listen or read every question. I look forward to hearing from you. Thank you for listening.
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13: The suspect accused of a hit and run, sending a Riverside County deputy to the hospital, has been arrested. Spokesperson says Gregory Lilly is facing felony hit and run and other related charges. It's suspected he was under the influence Wednesday. The deputy was conducting a traffic stop near Winchester Road and Murrieta Hot Springs Road. Lilly's next court date is October. Larry Marino in the Answer Newsroom.
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15: I think we're going to have to remember September 11 in its reality, much the same way as we have to remember other horrific events in our history, because somehow I think it pushes the human consciousness toward finding ways to avoid this in the future. But if you censor it too much, if you try to find too many euphemisms for what happened, then I think you rob people of the ability to actually relive it and therefore motivate them to prevent it from happening in the future.

0: Hi, this is Ed Hoffman, and welcome to the September 11th edition of The Main Event. This week, in honor of September 11th, I put together a tribute to September 11th, consisting of some clips from documentaries, interviews, speeches, as well as some movie clips and some music, too, to commemorate the day that changed our country, changed our world, and for many of us, changed our lives. I lost a high school friend on Flight 77 that hit the Pentagon that day, and my wife and I have visited Ground Zero several times since 2001. So you can bet that we will never forget the impact that the attacks of that day had on our lives and our world, and I hope that you won't either. This project took a lot of time and effort to put together, so I hope you enjoy listening to it and find it moving and inspirational as I did in the process of creating it. Email me your comments at ed@edhoffman.net. ed@edhoffman.net. E-D-H-O-F-F-M-A-N. I'm interested in what you think. Enjoy.
1: On a perfect, almost achingly beautiful late summer morning, in early September 2001, a day of seemingly infinite visibility, one man later said, characterized by the rare and exquisite flying conditions airline pilots call severe clear. Life in New York and much of the rest of the contemporary world was changed irrevocably in the space of less than 2 hours.
2: September 11, 2001 was the worst day in the history of the city.
3: Everyone in the city should remain calm. The very best thing to do right now would be to remain home.
2: I could see from the very beginning, with the number of casualties and the tremendous damage that was done, and even the thought that we'd probably be attacked again during that period of time, that this is going to be really, really difficult.
4: I'd ask the people of New York City to do everything that they can to cooperate, not to be frightened, to go about their lives as normal. Everything is safe right now in the city, and the people who are doing the relief effort need all the help they can get.
1: At 9:02 a.m., little more than 15 minutes after the attack, millions of people in the metropolitan region and tens of millions more across the country and around the world were staring intently at the smoldering skyline of Lower Manhattan when a dark shape appeared on the horizon above the New Jersey lowlands and came hurtling across the upper bay.
2: And then all of a sudden, I saw a big explosion of fire. And at that point, we all concluded, obviously, it was a terrorist attack. I think that was the first point at which I realized that we were into something different than any of us had ever prepared for or any of us had ever thought we would live through. I realized I was in some kind of a horrible, awful, horrific human experience.

0: have you forgotten?
1: The resolve of our great nation is being tested. But make no mistake, we will show the world that we will pass this test. God bless.
2: I don't know if you guys know it yet, this country's at war.
3: Listen, I'm not taking any more chances. We got stuff flying around we have no control over. And I don't want a board full of these planes hitting every building on the East Coast. This is a national emergency. Everyone lands regardless of destination.
4: That's going to cost billions.
3: Just do it.
5: We have hundreds of international flights coming in. They're already in the air.
3: No, I don't want any more international flights crossing the borders. And they don't have to go back where they came from. Nobody's coming into the country from now on.
6: Everyone,
3: shut off the East Coast. Shut off all the international from Europe. Shut off South America. Shut off the West Coast. Nothing over the top either.
5: Canada.
3: Yeah, Canada too.
7: You shut down the airspace.
8: No, nobody
7: takes off.
9: Land them off.
10: Take a moment. Think about this. We're gonna shut down the entire country right now.
3: That's right. Listen, we're at war with someone, and until we figure out what to do about it, we're shutting down. That's it. We're finished.
11: This was an attack intended to destroy us. Because we are a country that's built on principles of freedom. And because of free will, people get a chance to distinguish themselves. This wonderful American civilization emerges, which isn't based on any ethnic group. It isn't based on any one race. It isn't based on any one religion. It's based on people believing in freedom.
12: We heard things hitting the sidewalk. And I thought it was debris. And I think we all thought it was debris. And the windows on the west side of the building had already been blown out. So as I walked towards those windows, I realized it wasn't debris. These were people, people who were so desperate that they had jumped from whatever stories, and they were landing. And it was a constant, the shrill of the pop as they hit the ground. And think about people so desperate that they would choose that way to die. And they had to know they were going to die. There's no way of surviving. And that image will never leave.
11: A mother described to me talking to her son on the telephone when the second plane hit. And that's the last time she talked to him. Another family described to me how their loved one had let two elevators go because he was older. And the people in the elevator were younger. And somehow my mind went back to the stories and the things you read about the Titanic or, you know, people who allowed other people to get on boats, and they didn't get on the boat because they were older. And from that moment on, I started thinking that we'll never know all the heroes. We know our uniform people were heroes. They went there and they died and they gave up their lives bravely trying to save the lives of other people. But what we don't know are all the individual stories of the person who gave up the elevator for another person, the person who calmed someone and got them out of the building, the person who organized their floor so that everybody could evacuate, the person who maybe in the last moments comforted people when all of them knew they were going to die.
13: We've got over 300 firefighters that are missing that we can't account for. We believe that many of them are gone. We don't... We'll keep looking. We have hundreds of people over there now trying to find as many possible locations that they might be in some way in a void or whatever, and still be able to breathe and still alive. But we believe that most of these people, I think, are going to be unable to pull out.
14: Pastor, I got to go down there.
15: Where?
14: New York. You can't. Only emergency responders are being allowed in. I spent my best years with Marines. God gave me a gift to be able to help people, to defend our country. And I feel Him calling on me now for this mission.
15: Then find a way to listen, Dave.
11: And I started thinking about the people that might be trapped. Are there people trapped? If they are trapped, can they survive? And I remember thinking, this is like being in hell.
1: Today is obviously one of the most difficult days in the history of the city and the country. The tragedy that we're all undergoing right now is something that we've had nightmares about, but probably thought wouldn't happen. My heart goes out to all of the innocent victims of this horrible and vicious act of terrorism, acts of terrorism. And our focus now has to be on saving as many lives as possible.
0: What's the status here?
4: Search has been called off.
6: This whole thing is crap, man. Our guys are in there. They're dying in there.
0: It's like God made a curtain with the smoke, shielding us from what we're not yet ready to see.
9: Do we know the number of casualties at this point, sir?
1: I don't think we really want to speculate about that. The number of casualties will be more than any of us can bear, ultimately. And I don't think we want to speculate on the number of casualties. The effort now has to be to save as many people as possible.
0: United States Marines, anyone can hear me, yell or tap.
11: Some of the information was too brutal. I think I said that day that I don't think people could handle the full implications. And all of a sudden, it dawned on me that Beth's husband was Terry Hatton, who was the captain of Rescue One. And I looked over and I said to her, was Terry working today? And she said, yes. And his tears came down her eyes.
16: She looked at me and she said, he's dead. And I got angry. I said, you don't know that, Beth. You don't know that. And she said, yeah, I know that. I felt it, and I know that.
17: I was standing on the steps of City Hall. We all looked up, and I knew that Terry would have been one of the highest floor that he could get to in that building, because that's just what his company does. And when I saw the building come down, I knew that he had no chance. His friend Tim told me that he saw Terry going in, and Terry said to him, we may not be seeing each other again, and kissed him on the cheek and ran up the stairs.
18: We lost all those firemen. We lost police. We had this fantastic contradiction of people who hated you so much that they were willing to give up their life to take yours, and people who loved humanity so much that they were willing to run into the Don building in the smoke and flame and just to save the life of somebody they never met. And that ineffably beautiful. There's no better definition of love. There's no more inspirational, no more inspiring, no more near to saintly conduct that you can think of than what they demonstrated.
1: Everybody should, in their own way, say a prayer and ask God for help and for assistance, and also ask God to give us the strength to overcome this, because I know we're going to need strength to overcome it. And I want the people of New York to be an example to the rest of the country and the rest of the world that terrorism can't stop us. American democracy is much stronger than vicious, cowardly terrorists, and we're going to overcome this.
0: If you can hear me, yell or tap! We hear you!
19: Ah!
0: Keep yelling!
19: 8:13! BIPD down!
20: Gotcha!
0: Hang on, okay?
19: Don't leave us! We'll be here a long time!
0: We're not leaving you, buddy. We're Marines. You are our mission.
19: That's great! Oh, that's

0: is on bended knee in prayer for the people whose lives were lost here, for the workers who work here, for the families who mourn. This nation stands with the good people of New York City and New Jersey and Connecticut as we mourn the loss of thousands of our citizens. I can hear you. I can hear you. The rest of the world hears you. And the people. And the people who knocked these buildings down will hear all of us soon.
1: Chase Stadium served as a staging area for rescue supplies. And the New York Mets baseball team, overlooking its exalted status, banded together with other volunteers.
2: We got a box of t-shirts here.
3: People came in from Wall Street who had walked home, and 2 days later, I need to do something. I have to help. What can I do? I had that same feeling that so many other Americans had of I needed to do something.
1: The Yankees, too, pitched in. Following the team's first post 9/11 gathering, manager Joe Torre led a group of players on a goodwill trip downtown.
4: We went to the Armory, which was the most emotional, and we didn't really know if we should be there. This is where families were all gathered to wait on word if their loved ones were alive. And if they weren't alive, evidence that they weren't alive, so they were doing DNA samplings. I remember one very poignant moment when Bernie Williams went up to this woman. And he was sort of fumbling, and he says, I don't know what to say. He says, but you look like you need a hug. And he put his arms around her, and I think sort of broke the ice to see that, these people needed this. And I think at that point in time, I realized that there was a role for us.
5: But I'll never forget where I was, and I'll never forget that day. And I remember taking a bus home at night at about 11:30. At Amsterdam on 116th Street, and how quiet the street was. There was an eerie silence like nothing I'd seen in more than 30 years of working there. And then I remember when the bus came that there was a sign around the little box there that said, no fare today. And I remember sitting on the bus, sitting opposite a young woman who was just crying. And I remember when I got off the bus at 83rd Street, she was still crying. I remember just putting my hand on her shoulder. And I said nothing, and she said nothing, and I got off. But I'll always remember that woman.
6: We have to cry, and we have to mourn, and we have to feel terrible and awful. And on the way over here, I cried in my van because I had to go to the morgue to identify some. But the tears have to make you stronger. Every time you cry, you have to remember that we're right and they're wrong.
1: In the aftermath of September 11th, the mood of the country changed. Baseball games became communal gathering places for fans to express their emotions. And as much of the country turned a sympathetic eye to New York.
7: The Red Sox ask you to join us in a tribute to the spirit of the people of New York.
1: The city's baseball teams became the objects of affection.
8: I could not, under any circumstances, ever imagine cheering for the Yankees. But I think America's sense of New York changed in September 11th and the days afterwards. The face of New York changed. It was 343 New York firefighters who walked into the fires of hell to save strangers. And it becomes very difficult to hate the Yankees.
1: Another reason for the heightened security was the appearance of a guest from Washington.
9: All of a sudden, there was a knock at the door, And President Bush walked into our room.
10: Well, when you're president, all you have to do is say you're showing up, and they kind of ask you to throw out the first pitch, no matter what time of year it is.
11: So I go underneath the Yankee Stadium, in the bowels of Yankee Stadium, and there's a hitting cage there.
10: And he's wearing his bulletproof jacket, and he's getting his arm loose, and Derek Jeter comes up to him.
12: So I just asked him if he was going to be throwing the first pitch from the mound or in front of the mound.
10: The president said, I think I'll throw from the base of the mound. Jeter said, I wouldn't do that if I were you, Mr. President.
12: And I told him, you better throw it from the mound, otherwise you're going to get booed. I said, this is Yankee Stadium.
11: I said, okay, I'll throw from the mound. And he's walking out, and he looks over his shoulder, and he says, don't bounce it, they'll boo you. All of a sudden, the pressure mounted.
13: The president of the United States.
11: I'd never felt what I'd felt before when I walked out of that dugout. I felt the raw emotion of the Yankee fans.
14: USA! USA! USA!
15: The crowd just erupts in a chant of USA. There is nothing like it that I've ever experienced at a ballgame. It was overwhelming. It was just overwhelming.
16: President Bush is standing out there like a brick wall. I'm not afraid of terrorists. I'm going to stand all out here. I'm going to give you a thumbs up, and I'm going to throw a strike.
17: I didn't vote for him, but at that point, my personal feelings about him as a politician is gone. I watched him, and he was my representative, and I had never felt that way before.
18: Very nice throw, Mr. President. Good stuff, good stuff.
15: At that moment, everybody there was there for baseball and to show the world that in spite of what can happen to us, we'll pull ourselves together and what is our life and our way of life will continue.
11: United, we stand. We stand together in the face of this threat. We will play baseball in the midst of the beginnings of this war. No matter what the threat may be to us, the United States of America will stand strong and will never be intimidated.

0: One of the tricks in life is to convert everything into good. You're a sculptor and you have a stone and the stone has a scar in it. And well, so now you have to sculpt around that scar and you've got to use that scar to make it part of whatever it is you're going to produce that's beautiful. And work with what you have, play it as it lies, you know. So whatever the circumstance, you know, use it for a good purpose. 9/11, how can you possibly use it for good purpose? You think about it. You think, as we've suggested before, you think about, look, what this reminds you of is the importance of your own life and making the most of it, because you can lose it in a flash. And if that's all you learned from 9/11, if that's all you remembered, that, my God, you could extinguish life so suddenly, so unexpectedly, and it could happen to me, and therefore I should think harder about the way I spend my life instead of just wasting it. Now, it's not going to teach you what to do with your life, but it will teach you to do with your life.
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3: News. I'm Pam Cuso. During a weekend trip to Ireland, President Trump weighed in on the war with Iran.
4: Iran wants to make a deal so bad. They're calling constantly. They want to make a deal.
3: State media in Tehran says one person is dead after an Iranian commercial vessel was struck in the Strait of Hormuz.
5: The U.S. military, which has previously struck Iranian-flagged vessels while enforcing a blockade, has not claimed responsibility. A second ship in the vital waterway was also reportedly hit by a projectile.
3: That's Fox's Claudia Cowan. Traffic in the critical waterway remains low. More civilians have lost their lives in Ukraine. Officials say at least 8 people were killed by Russian strikes overnight. 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
1: The Answer. Breaking news.
6: Officials at L.A. County say dozens of small earthquakes occurred across the area within a 24-hour period. It started Friday night when a magnitude 2.5 quake hit Ventura County. The last earthquake that was reported happened in the L.A. area Saturday afternoon. According to the USGS, more than 6 dozen smaller earthquakes shook the area from Friday to Saturday. Among the number of quakes, 6 of them had a magnitude of 2.5 or higher. Larry Marino in the Answer Newsroom.
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8: The midterms are almost here, and Republicans could be in deep trouble. Polls show Democrats leading in key races. Tonight, Rob Finnerty on Newsmax reveals the growing threat from the DSA and the radical left. With less than 60 days to go, Finnerty says it's time for the GOP to hit the panic button. The House may go, and control of the Senate is up for grabs. Gas prices, mortgage rates, health care, and out-of-control national debt. Americans are angry, and the progressive left wants total control of Congress. Tallarico, El Sayed, AOC, Bernie Sanders. Finnerty reveals President Trump's secret plan to fight back and what you can do to help him. Don't miss Finnerty tonight at 8 p.m. Eastern on Newsmax. 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
10: Welcome to Wildwood Radio with Pastor Chris Fraley. 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
11: All right, take your Bible and turn with me to the last book of the Bible, Revelation chapter 1. I titled this, The Book with the Blessing. We're starting a new book. Woohoo! You guys excited? There's two of you. Yeah, three of you. All right, just checking. Are you guys there? Good. Man, I can't tell you how long we're going to be here. We have 22 chapters to cover. And most of you know, you've been here for a while. I cover about 6 to 8 verses. On a good day, 10 to 12, all right? And you're cheering me on when I do that, and we might be here an hour when I do that, all right? And make sure that we get it in the 40 minutes. We're going to be covering just 6 verses today, but 22 chapters. We're going to be here for the next year, all right? So we're going to be in Revelation.

Some of you are note takers. You might want to purchase a journal at our coffee shop. I think we might still have a few out there when you leave today. How many got one of these, all right? Yeah, I think we put it out on social media and whatnot. And so I think they're $5 or $6, just covering our cost. But it's a good journal just to write some notes down. Some of you note takers, you don't have enough space on your bulletins. You're not collecting bulletins for the next year, right? And so a journal might help you, and the scriptures are in there, and then it gives you a whole page. I think there's like 2 or 3 pages per chapter, right? And so if you didn't get one today, you can get one when you leave. If we run out, because we didn't order as many as we thought we would need, if we run out, they're going to be here next week. So write it on your bulletin. You can take notes, and then you can transfer that over, right? My wife is a note taker, and she made sure we had journals today. And so thank you, Wendy. Hey, let's go ahead and read verses 1 through 6, get our bearings a bit, and then we'll walk through it verse by verse. Notice what he says, the revelation of Jesus Christ, which God gave him to show his servants, things which must shortly take place. And he sent and signified it by his angel and to his servant John, who bore witness to the word of God and to the testimony of Jesus Christ to all things that he saw. Blessed is he who reads and those who hear the words of this prophecy and keep those things which are written in it, for the time is near. Let me read that again. That's where we get our title today. Blessed is the one who reads, those who hear the words of this prophecy, and keep those things which are written in it, for the time is near. We're getting out of here. And he says in 1 John chapter 1:4, notice what he says, John, to the 7 churches which are in Asia, grace to you and peace from him who is, and who was, and who is to come, and from the 7 spirits who are before his throne. Verse 5, he says, and from Jesus Christ, the faithful witness, the firstborn from the dead, the ruler of the kings of the earth, to him who loved us and washed us from our sins in his own blood. In verse 6, he says, and he has made us, notice this, crazy thought, he's made us kings and priests to his God and Father, to him be glory and dominion forever and ever. Amen. Let's pray together. Lord, as we embark on this new venture, on this new book, Revelation, we pray that our heart would be ready and would be open, Lord, that we would be receptive to the things that you want to speak into our lives. Lord, as we go through this in this next year, I pray there would be a great blessing, not only in our lives individually, in our homes, our marriages, and our singleness, but also, Lord, in the church. Lord, that we would just see a great blessing that would take place in the church, more unified, greater love for you, Jesus. And just a greater understanding of the day that we live in as we soon will be getting out of here. Lord, would you speak now? In Jesus' name we pray these things. Amen, church? All right, look with me in verse 1. It says, the revelation of Jesus Christ, that's what it is, the revelation of Jesus Christ, which God gave to him to show his servants, things which must shortly take place. And he sent and signified it by his angel to his servant John. And so notice here that John calls this book a revelation of Jesus Christ. I want to write that down. The word revelation, right? What does it mean? It's not revelations, it's revelation, right? You might want to clean that up in your speaking. Revelation is, it means an unveiling or a revealing. An unveiling or revealing. The book of Revelation is not something hidden, but it is a revealing. Something that God is making known to us. And then notice it is a revelation of Jesus Christ. You might write that down, all right? So Jesus is the one doing the revealing, and he is what's being revealed. This book is all about Jesus. And don't miss that in this book. With all the visions and dreams and whatnot and prophetic things, don't miss Jesus in this book. It's all about Jesus. You should be able to see Jesus in every page, in every chapter, right? It's a book about him. He's the dominant theme in Revelation. Dr. Merrill Tenney said this, John's prophecy is primarily the revelation of Jesus Christ, not the revelation of future events. Oh, they're there. But he says this, you must not divorce the person from the prophecy. For without the person, there could be no fulfillment of the prophecy. He is not incidental. They didn't just throw him in there, right, to its action. He is the chief subject of Revelation. In Revelation chapter 1 through 3, you see Christ as the exalted priest ministering to the churches. In Revelation chapter 4 through 5, he's seen in heaven as the glorified Lamb of God reigning on his throne. In Revelation chapter 6 through 18, Christ is, he's the judge of all of

0: the earth.
1: In Revelation 19, he returns the earth, not as a suffering servant, but now as a conquering king. And in Revelation 20 through 22, he closes the book with you and I, his bride, connecting with and consummating with the groom, all right? And we come back and enjoy the heavenly city. It's going to be a great day, amazing day. In this book, you can be for sure that you will get to know Jesus better. It is a revelation of Jesus Christ. And all this is, well, John points out here, all this is actually going to take place shortly, all right? The time is near. He's saying it's all going to take place shortly. It may seem to us that his prophetic plan is long and drawn out, that we've been waiting for way too long, but reality is if 1,000 years is just a day, and the earth is only about 8,000 to 10,000 years old, well, we're just in the second week of things. If the New Testament is only 2,000 years old, then we're only a couple days in the kingdom economy, in the church age. So the revelation, all right, is given. It's by Jesus. It's about Jesus. It's a revelation of Jesus himself. And it's going to take place, what does he say, shortly? It's going to take place soon. It's to offer hope to us. Now you might ask, well, to whom is he revealing it to? Notice what he says there in verse 1. He says, to his servants. Who's he giving this revelation to? It's to Jesus, but it's also to his servants. He did not want to hide this revelation, but reveal it to those who are within the body of Christ. He wants us to understand last days. He wants us to have a good eschatology. He wants us to understand the prophetic picture, the master plan, how this all plays out. He does not want us to be ignorant about things to come. And that's why it's so sad that there is so much ignorance today. There's so many pastors, so many churches, let's just stick to the topical sermons and not, we don't want to go into the book of Revelation. That's just too much. It's too hard. It's too great. Folks, it's about Jesus Christ. It's that prophetic picture. It's how everything is going to end up. We want to know. We don't want to be ignorant. And sad there's so much ignorance today. It shouldn't be that. God inspired a book to keep us from being in the dark. This is a revealing, right? And yet so many stay away from it. Shouldn't be. And then notice verse 1. He sent and he signified it by his angel and to his servant John. Angels are used to bring many of the signs and visions of the book of Revelation. Let's remember why God created angels. The author of Hebrews reminds us, in speaking about angels, he says this in Hebrews chapter 1, verse 14. He says, are they not all ministering spirits sent forth to minister for those who will inherit salvation? And so they're servants of God. Angels are servants of God sent forth to minister on God's behalf to those of you and I in the body of Christ. Ministering angels. And so in the book of Revelation, we'll see God using angels to carry out a lot of what will take place in the future. There's a lot of angelic activity in the book of Revelation. So it's the revelation of Jesus Christ. It was given to Jesus by his Father and was to be spoken to the saints and was sent and signified by an angel of the Lord, as John would be the instrument that penned it. And then notice verse 2 here. Go on in verse 2. Notice what he says. Who bore witness to the word of God and to the testimony of Jesus Christ to all things that he saw. He was on the front row seeing this whole thing. What we read here, though, notice, you might underline this. Who bore witness to the word of God. Underline that. What we read here in the book of Revelation is not just, you know, because sometimes people do, well, it's visions and it's dreams and there's all kinds of figurative stuff and it just can't be the word of God. No, it's actually, it is the word. John says, what I was given is the word of God. Count on it. It doesn't lessen its value because there's visions and dreams. What he saw would be written down as the word of God and the testimony of Jesus Christ. And then notice verse 3 here is a verse to underline. Verse 3 says, blessed is the one who reads and those who hear the words of this prophecy, and then the one that keeps those things which are written in it, for the time is near. Let me read that again. Blessed or happy, that's what blessed means. Happy is the one who's going to read this, those who hear the words of this prophecy, and keep those things which are written in it, because we're getting out of here soon. That's why he says it's a book with a blessing. If you hear it, if you read it, if you just read this, there's a blessing in it. If you're hearing it like you're doing today, there's a blessing in it. And he says, hey, and if you go to the next step, there's a great blessing in the book as you take heed to it. You believe the truth's in it. So when you come to church in this next year, come with expectation that you're going to be blessed. Say that in the car all the way here. I'm going to be blessed. There's something God's going to speak to me. There's something God's going to say to me. There's an expectation in your heart that, hey, there's a blessing. As we walk through this book, verse by verse, there is a blessing that's going to be given to you individually, but also to the church corporately. I remember the first time I went through the book of Revelation in Bible college. Oh, that was like 30 years ago or something like that. I was a little bit taller, I think, in those days. I don't know, something. I was going through the Bible. We went through the Bible with Pastor Chuck Smith. And in those days, we called them the Chuck Tracks. They were on cassette tape. How many remember cassette tapes? Remember those days? Yeah. There were no CDs. And so I had boxes and boxes of cassette tapes and all through the Bible. And it would take us actually 2 years to get through the Bible with Pastor Chuck. And I started in Genesis, just enjoying Genesis and just loving Genesis. And I'd never gone through the book of Genesis before. And just getting fed and nourished and blessed. And it was a book with a blessing. But I didn't want to wait 2 years to actually go through the book of Revelation. I thought, man, that's just way too far down the road. And so I did Genesis and then I cheated and I did Revelation early. And man, it was just what it said. Just what Jesus said here. It is a book with a blessing. I was doing the beginning and the end. And then I did everything else and later. Folks, it's just interesting. Map this out, plan this out. We didn't do this, but here we are. Actually going through the book of Revelation starting this weekend. And this Wednesday, all right, Jason has finished up the Psalms. And he will start the book of Genesis. And so I'd encourage you, hey, come not only on the weekend, come to the midweek. You're going to get the beginning and the end. And then truly the rapture really can happen, right? I mean, we can get out of here. We've covered it, right? But you're going to be double blessed as you come on the weekend and then also in the midweek as we go through Genesis and Revelation together. It's a double blessing. Notice verse 4. Read the greeting of Jesus. Notice here. It says in verse 4, John to the seven churches which are in Asia, grace to you and peace from him who is, who was, and who is to come. And from the seven spirits who are before his throne. John wrote to the seven churches that were established in Asia. And we're going to look at each of these in chapter 2. Each of these churches in chapter 2 in a couple of weeks. They're actual churches within the New Testament period. But they also represent seven different types of churches throughout the generations. Up until the rapture of the church. That being the church age. The age that we're in today. Many call the age of grace, right? And then notice he says, grace and peace to you. The normal greeting. But it's from the one who is and was and is to come. Let me read that again. The one who is and was and is to come. It's speaking of the eternal nature of God, the eternal nature of the Father. So we're greeted by the Father. And notice he is God at the present. He's not absent or distant or disconnected today. All right, he's God at the present, but he always has been. Even before creation, before time as we know it, he was and has always been. He is a timeless being. And then notice what it goes on to say, and is to come. Not totally finished yet. He is the one to come. He's been here forever. He will always be forever. He's not going anywhere. He cannot cease to exist. He is self-existent. That's what makes him God. And he rules over the past, present, and future. We would say it simply, he's on the throne, right? That's the God we serve. And then notice the second person who greets the saints. Not only the Father, but notice verse 4, and from the seven spirits who are before his throne. The seven spirits speak of the seven aspects or seven characteristics of the Holy Spirit. They're not seven Holy Spirits, all right? He's talking about the seven aspects or seven characteristics, alluding to what we read about in the Holy Spirit in the Old Testament from the prophet Isaiah. Isaiah 11:2 says this, the Spirit of the Lord is going to rest upon him, and that being Messiah, in the spirit of wisdom and understanding. He's going to have the spirit of counsel and might. He's going to have the spirit of knowledge and of the fear of the Lord. Let me read those again. He's going to have the spirit of wisdom and understanding, the spirit of counsel and might, the spirit of knowledge and of the fear of the Lord. There are seven, which is the number for completion. He's alluding to what's taking place or what's talked about in Isaiah. There's much more about the Holy Spirit that we know. It's not exhausted. But it's speaking about the complete work of the Holy Spirit that flows and works from the throne of God. So the churches are greeted by the Father, number one, and then secondly, he's greeted by the Spirit. Who else would be a part of this? We have the Father and we have the Spirit, but we should also have the Son. In verse 5, notice, comes in the next greeting, and from Jesus Christ, the faithful witness, the firstborn from the dead, and the ruler over the kings of the earth. To him who loved us, he washed us from our own sins in his blood, and he's made us kings and priests to his God and Father. To him be glory and dominion forever and ever. Amen. We're not done yet, all right? This is where we're going to kind of hang a little bit, all right? We are then greeted by Jesus Christ himself. And notice the things that are said about Jesus. Again, these are not exhausted, but notice the three things that come up here in verses 5 and 6. Number one, he's a faithful witness. Number two, he's the firstborn from the dead. And then number three, he is the ruler of the kings of the earth. Let me read those again. He is the faithful witness, number one. Number two, he's the firstborn from the dead. And then number three, he is the ruler of the kings of the earth. And so let's take these one at a time. Notice the first one right out of the gate. What is he? He's a faithful witness. That word witness can also be, in the Greek, it means martyr, right? He was faithful as he made a witness of the Father, of the love of the Father, as he gave himself as a living sacrifice, as he went to the cross of Calvary. In Revelation 19, we read this about his name. One of his names is actually faithful. Listen, Revelation 19:11. Now I saw heaven opened, and behold, a white horse, and he who sat on him was called Faithful and True. And in righteousness he judges and he makes war. And that's what he is. That's what we know him to be. Faithful. Faithful to fulfill the master plan of the Father. He didn't bow out. He didn't check out. Aren't you grateful he went to the cross? And then 3 days later he did exactly what he said he was going to do. He resurrected. If not, we would still be in our sins and without hope. He was faithful to fulfill the master plan of the Father. As he took on flesh and then he went to the cross and he fulfilled the plan of redemption and he made the way to the cross dealing with our sin, becoming the sacrifice for everyone, for all mankind. He was faithful to the Father. And folks, he will always be faithful to you and I. That's his name. Faithful. Isn't what we know him to be? Hasn't he always been faithful? Look back in the seasons. Look back and over the seasons of your life. Hasn't he been faithful season after season, year after year? He's been faithful. He's the one who's there for us. He's the one holding us. He's the anchor for us. He's the one keeping us. He's the one guarding over us. He's the one protecting us. He's the one that's granting grace to us in every season. Power that we need, grace that we need, mercy that we need. He's faithful. Paul would say to young Timothy in 2 Timothy chapter 2, verse 13, if we are faithless, we all know that one, right? There's been times. There's been times when we can all go, yep, been faithless. I flaked out. I bailed out. I checked out. I didn't do well in that. See, hey, when we are faithless, he writes that because he knows that there's a potential that's going to happen. We're going to be faithless at times. But notice what he doesn't react wrongly. He doesn't judge us for. What does he say? He remains faithful. If we're faithless, he will remain faithful. He cannot deny himself. It's his name. It's who he is. He can't be unfaithful to us. Some of you need to be reminded of that today. In this season, in the difficult season, in the season of trial, in the season of struggle. And your emotions want to take you and captivate you and beat you and abuse you. Some of you are in a season of doubt. Maybe you're in a season of fear. Hear me in this. Fall back on what you know about your Savior. When there are things that you can't figure out and you don't understand and you don't have all the understanding. Go to the one who does. Fall back on what you know about the Savior. Lean back in him. Lean back in the promises. Trust him. Rest in him. He's got this. He's got you. And just as he's been faithful to you in the past, he will be faithful again. That's who he is. And as the enemy sows lies and discord, and as he makes his way in to try to captivate you and discourage you, folks, some of you might need you might need to make a commitment right here, right now, in this season. I'm going to double up on my reading time, because faith comes by hearing. Hearing by the Word of God. When you're struggling in doubt, you need faith. To trust the promises of God, to rest in the promises of God, to lean back in what you know about Jesus and who he is. He's faithful. He will always be faithful. That's who he is. Notice the second characteristic of Jesus. In verse 5, we go on and he says, and from Jesus Christ, the faithful witness, number one, but then number two, he's the firstborn from the dead. Number two, he's the firstborn from the dead. That's really speaking of his preeminence among all those who were born. That he is the firstborn, not in order, all right, but in preeminence, all right, in heaven. All right, it's what Paul said to the church of Colossae in Colossians 1:15. He says he is the image of the invisible God. He is the firstborn over all creation. In verse 18, and he is the head of the body. He's the church, who is the beginning, the firstborn from the dead, all right, that in all things he may have preeminence. And so he is the firstborn, all right, over all creation. He's the firstborn from the dead, speaking of his resurrection, his death and resurrection, because he did not stay in the tomb. 3 days later, he did it just as he said he would. He rose again. Again, speaking of his preeminence over death. He was the first in the resurrection of all that will ultimately be resurrected. Because he was resurrected, we have the hope of resurrection.

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1: 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May the Lord richly bless you. 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
2: Police and the county sheriff's departments will increase patrols during upcoming Jewish holidays. A police spokesperson says on Jewish High Holy Days, there'll be increased visibility at houses of worship, schools, and cultural centers. Meanwhile, Laguna Beach is under a local state of emergency. Officials say Hurricane Marie left extensive beach erosion. Many beach homes have been yellow tagged. Larry Marino on The Answer with breaking news and talk you can trust.
3: 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Studies show folks who actually plan for retirement accumulate up to four times as much money as those who don't. 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
6: America is at a crossroads, and truth is under attack. Culture is shifting fast, and silence is no longer an option. In every generation, God raises men and women who stand bold, unshaken, anchored in truth. They refuse compromise. They refuse fear. They refuse to back down. Here, we confront the cultural battles shaping our homes, our churches, and our nation, equipping believers to speak truth and push back against the darkness. This is the movement. This is the mission. This is the moment. Welcome to Our Watch with Tim Thompson.
7: Well, hey, everybody. Happy Sunday to you. I'm Tim Thompson, senior pastor of 412 Church. And with me, as always, is Jake Porter. He's the assistant pastor of 412 Church. Pastor Jake, thank you for joining me.
8: Yeah, thanks for having me. It's always great to be here.
7: Always a pleasure doing ministry with you. We are in Acts chapter 4 this morning as we continue our expository teaching through the book of Acts. And we are going to be talking about adversity today. And before we get into that, I just want to remind our audience that we have a couple of campus options for them. If they are in Southern California, we've got a campus in Temecula. And then if they're in the Southern Idaho area, we've got a campus in Boise. Temecula is our main campus. Boise is our video venue campus. But either way, if they're in those areas, we'd love to have them come and join us and make sure they come up and say hello.
8: Yeah, we'd love to meet you guys. So if you're in the area, come up and say hi.
7: Yeah. So again, adversity, we're going to be talking about that today, Acts chapter 4, picking up in verse 1. We both preached a message on this. We're going to listen to a small portion of that, and we're going to come back and talk more about what adversity does for the church. Take a listen to this. Today, we will be talking about adversity, and there isn't a person here who hasn't experienced adversity, is there?
5: Right? We all have experienced adversity in our life, and there are just things that we have to go through as believers that are tough. And good news for us, Romans chapter 8, verse 28 says that we know that all things, good things and bad things, times where we're not experiencing adversity and times when we are experiencing the heaviest of adversities, all things that go on in our life, God will work together for good to those who love God and also to those who are the called according to his purpose. So, yes, we're going to experience adversity, but no, it is not for naught. There's a reason for it, and God accomplishes something in it and through it.
7: Yeah, definitely God does something in the adversity. You know, we're going to go through trials, tribulations. It's as the word describes it, it's a refining fire. You know, God will allow the fire in our life, but it purifies our lives. And so God definitely does something in it. One of the things adversity doesn't do, and we'll start with that, is adversity doesn't stop the growth of the church. In verse 1 of chapter 4, it says, as they spoke to the people, the priests, the captain of the temple, and the Sadducees came upon them, being greatly disturbed that they taught the people and preached in Jesus the resurrection from the dead, especially the Sadducees. Sadducees actually taught that there was no such thing as a resurrection. And it says in verse 3, they laid hands on them and put them in custody until the next day, for it was already evening. However, many of those who heard the word believed, and the number of the men came to be about 5,000. So here about 5,000 people are being saved. The previous chapter 2, verse 41, 3,000 plus men and women were saved. So, you know, what can stop the church from growing? Well, in a word, compromise. Compromise stops the church from growing. When you see a church that begins to teach the LGBT stuff, you know, fly the gay flags out front, you see those churches start to dwindle. When churches start to teach heresy, you see them start to dwindle. When a church is faithful to God's word, you will see it flourish. But certainly adversity doesn't stop it. Here, they're arrested in front of everyone, and yet 5,000 people come to the Lord. And I can't help, when I talk about this, to think back to September of 2025 when Charlie Kirk was assassinated. And, you know, obviously they thought, hey, if we can just kill Charlie, it'll kill this movement. But what we have seen since then is it didn't stop the movement. In fact, really what it did was it multiplied Charlie Kirk. Right. All of a sudden, little Charlie Kirk started popping up all over our nation, and it advanced the cause of Charlie Kirk, which the cause of Charlie Kirk was to advance the cause of the gospel, to bring the truth of God's word into the culture. And he was very effective at that. They thought, okay, let's kill him. It'll stop it. It didn't do anything of the sort.
8: Right. You know, that's one of the things that proves, or one of the ways at least, that helps prove Jesus to be true and the word of God to be true is, you know, it's one of the few things that people are actually willing to give their life for. Right. Like they're willing to be arrested. They're willing, whatever it takes. Like if it were to be a scam or if it were to be something that wasn't true, one of them would have bound to have come forward and said, "Hey, you know what? I was a fraud. I was a liar. You know, none of it's true." But none of them did that. It's the only thing that's actually worth completely giving yourself for,
7: right,
8: no matter what happened to them.
7: Yeah, think about the 12 apostles.
8: Right.
7: You know, if you know, I mean, Paul ended up taking the place of Judas, but. You know, of the 12, 11 of them died by persecution. They
8: exactly.
7: killed them. The only one that didn't die from the persecution, from the adversity, was John, and he died of old age. But that wasn't because they didn't try to kill him according to church tradition. They boiled him in a vat of boiling oil, and he still survived that. But think of Peter, crucified upside down. Several of them beheaded, tortured. You would think, okay, at some point, if this wasn't real, they would have said, well, okay, wait, never mind.
8: Right.
7: No, I was just joking.
8: Right. You know,
7: but no, they went to death for this message, and that, you know, people saw this, and so the church grew and grew and grew. And, you know, this one thing people have to understand, the church doesn't shrink during adversity. It actually grows during adversity. Think about 6 years ago, so almost seven now, when COVID first happened. You know, our little congregation in 1 year grew by 500%. In 1 year, we grew 500%. we had adversity. We had a government telling us we had to shut down, telling us we had to mask up, we had to vax up. You know, we had other people in our community angry at us, calling us murderers. We're going to murder grandma because we stayed open. And during that adversity, we grew 500%. Adversity does not stop the growth of the church. It's really that simple. Here's another thing. Adversity reveals the source of eternal strength. In verse 5, it says, it came to pass on the next day that their rulers, elders, and scribes, as well as Annas the high priest, Caiaphas, John, and Alexander, and as many as were of the family of the high priest, were gathered together at Jerusalem. And when they had set them in the midst, they asked, by what power or by what name have you done this? What power or what name? We talked about this last week. There is power in the name of Jesus, and the adversity will bring that out. We want to know what power, what name. And this is Peter's opportunity to share with them where that power comes from. And he does that in verse 8. Filled with the Holy Spirit, he says to them, rulers of the people of and the elders of Israel, if we this day are judged for a good deed done to a helpless man, by what means he has been made well, let it be known to you and to all. And all the people of Israel, that by the name of Jesus Christ of Nazareth, whom you crucified and whom God raised from the dead, by him this man stands here before you. And Peter's going to quote Psalm 118 by saying, this is the stone which was rejected by you builders, which has become the chief cornerstone. In other words, what have we done wrong? I mean, it wasn't the Sabbath. Why were they so upset? They're upset because it was done in the power in the name of Jesus.
8: Right. That's a bold statement that he's making there. And I love that. He's like, let all of you understand something very clearly, that by the name of Jesus Christ of Nazareth, this is like a mic drop moment here where you could imagine him just saying that and just, now what?
7: Right.
8: What are you going to do? Like, there's no other power in which we have power other than in and through the name of Jesus Christ.
7: Right. Yeah, and he's about to demolish their entire system here with this next verse. And this is one of our 4:12 verses. It says, nor is there salvation in any other, for there is no other name under heaven given among men by which we must be saved. It is all about the name of Jesus.
8: Right.
7: Yeah, I love that. Another thing here, so adversity, it comes to those who spend time with Jesus. And this is something, this is a reality we have to know. You spend time with Jesus, you will face adversity. Because the more time you spend with Jesus, the more you're going to be like Jesus. The world hated Jesus, so if you're like Jesus, the world's going to hate you. So the more time you spend with him, the more adversity will come your way. Verse 13, now when they saw the boldness of Peter and John, they perceived that they were uneducated and untrained men. They marveled, and they realized they had been with Jesus. And seeing the man who had been healed standing with them, they could say nothing against it. Yeah, I mean, what are they going to say? Everybody knows. They've seen this guy at the gate called Beautiful. He was dropped off there daily. Everybody knew he was crippled. Everybody knew he's healed. And the one who healed him said, hey, it's all by the power of Jesus.
8: I think it's interesting that they note here, you know, that they see their boldness, but then perceive that they were uneducated and untrained. Like, man, these guys aren't very smart, but we can't deny that they've been with Jesus.
7: Right.
8: You know, and I'm encouraged by that because, you know, I'm often humbled by like, man, the more I open up God's word, the more I, you know, read these things and the more I try to understand God's word, the more I realize that I don't know. And I kind of feel like, man, I'm a uneducated and untrained individual, but I hope people see that, like, but you've spent time with Jesus. That's the only thing that really matters. You know, we just talked about that eternal strength. When we think about eternity, that's the only thing that really matters.
7: Right.
8: Not that the things on this earth are completely irrelevant, but the only hope that we have is in and through Jesus.
7: Right.
8: I want that to be my reputation.
7: Yeah. You know, when this flies in the face of all those people who are like, you know, you have to go to seminary, you have to get a master's in divinity, you know, you got to do all these things. Did these guys go to seminary? No. They simply spent time with Jesus. And if you'll spend time with Jesus, God can use you for such great things. And if you do, he will. He will use you for those great things. And one of the things you have to understand is if you're spending time with Jesus, he's going to use you. If he uses you, you're going to experience the adversity. And it'll get worse and worse, really. You think about the hierarchy within the spiritual realm. There is a hierarchy. There are some demonic forces stronger than others. We know this very clearly. God, the Lord sends out the disciples two by two. They came back. They're telling them everything that they did. And they were like, yeah, there's this demon we couldn't cast out. How come we couldn't cast out that demon? And Jesus just casts them out. And he goes, well, this one is more powerful. This one only comes out by prayer and fasting. And so the message that Jesus has given us there, or at least one of the messages, is that there are some demons stronger than others. And now they were sent out to do this great work, and now they're experiencing higher demons, stronger, more powerful demons. And the more time you spend with the Lord, the more he's going to use you, the more he uses you, the more you're going to encounter this type of demonic activity, and you have to be prepared for that.
8: Right. You know, but the encouraging thing is that God doesn't allow it for no reason. There's always some kind of growth that comes out of it. You know, there's always some kind of growth that comes out of going through those challenges. And you come out stronger a lot of the times from it after going through a spiritual battle. You know, it's a lot like, I remember back in high school being in football, and, you know, in the beginning of football, they have this thing called Hell Week, where it's the first week of the season. And it's like, it's a hard thing, but you come out of it and it's like, man, just in 1 week, you gain so much strength and you gain so much endurance and all of these things out of going through that. And it's profitable. But in a spiritual sense, when you go through some of these spiritual battles that we're looking at here, it's not for no profit at all. There's something that God could even use these things for, to teach us and show us things. So the adversity is going to come.
7: Right.
8: But there's always something that we can get out of it that is edifying to us.
7: Right. You know, and we have to understand what the adversity is for on both sides. Obviously, on God's side, he's allowing the adversity to help sanctify our life, to make us stronger, as you said. But on the other end, Satan's intent with this adversity is to bring persecution into our lives. Now, right. The word persecution seeks to silence. That's what persecution tries to do, is just get you to shut up. And, you know, a lot of people go, oh, well, there's no real persecution in America. That's simply not true. You know, the problem is we have very weak, in my opinion, very weak Christians in America, so it's very easy to silence somebody. We're going to fire you if you talk about Jesus at work. Okay, I won't talk about Jesus. Don't want to lose my job. That's persecution.
8: Yeah.
7: That if it gets you to shut up, it did its job.
8: Right.
7: You know, and so, yeah, maybe they're not cutting your head off like they do in other countries. Indonesia, they'll cut your head off. You know, if you're a pastor, literally in Indonesia, they cut pastors' heads off, stick them on a post, and put the pastor's head out in front of the church. So when people show up to church, they see their pastor's head, and like, ah, you know, that kind of stuff happens in other parts of the world. Doesn't happen here in America, but it doesn't mean persecution isn't happening. People are just easily silenced in America. So we have to understand the purpose, Satan's purpose in it, is to silence us. In verse 15, it says, when they had commanded them to go aside out of the council, they conferred among themselves, saying, what shall we do to these men? For indeed, that a notable miracle has been done through them is evident to all who dwell in Jerusalem, and we cannot deny it. So this is what they're trying to do. Okay, so how do we get him to shut up? I want to answer that question, but first we have to take a quick break and listen to a word from our sponsors. We'll be right back after this. Imagine standing where the Apostle Paul stood, walking the ancient streets of Athens, Corinth, and Ephesus, where he boldly proclaimed the gospel and shared the message of salvation. Join me, Pastor Tim Thompson, along with Pastor Tom Hughes, for an unforgettable journey tracing the footsteps of Paul, including the incredible Mediterranean cruise that will take us to some of the most significant places of the early church. Experience the Bible coming to life as you deepen your faith, enjoy meaningful fellowship, and discover the world of the early church from both land and sea. Walk where Paul walked, see where he preached, sail the Mediterranean, and experience Scripture like never before. For more information or to sign up for the trip, go to 412temecula.com and click on the events tab. We hope you'll join us for this life-changing journey. Well, hey everybody, welcome back to Our Watch. I am Tim Thompson. With me as always is Jake Porter. And we are talking about adversity right now in the church and what adversity tries to do. And, you know, we began the first half talking about how it doesn't stop the growth of the church. In fact, usually when adversity comes, the church grows, and it reveals the source of strength, and that is Jesus. And it certainly is going to come to anybody that spends time with Jesus. But we closed out the first half talking about how the purpose, there's two purposes. There's God's purpose in the adversity. There's Satan's purpose. God's purpose is to strengthen us. But Satan's purpose is to silence us. And the religious leaders are like, what are we going to do with these guys? Yeah, it's clear a miracle took place. We all seen this guy at the gates. He's been crippled his whole life. We've known this. We've seen him year after year after year, and now he's leaping around and walking. So what are we going to do to get these guys to shut up? And in verse 17, it tells us what they do. It says, so that it spreads no further among the people, let us severely threaten them, that from now on they speak to no man in this name. So we're going to just threaten them now. And this is kind of you see a progress here, and we see this in America today as well. Just threaten them. You know, you talk about Jesus, you're going to lose your job. Well, you really can't do that in a constitutional republic where we have freedom of speech and freedom of religion. And, you know, this is one of the powers we have as believers here in America and that we don't often exercise is that's a wrongful termination. That's discrimination against somebody's religion. And you can sue your employer for that. But they'll threaten. And if you receive the threat and go, okay, well, I won't do it, I'll stop, then the persecution was successful.
8: Right, Satan won.
7: So they call them in verse 18 and commanded them not to speak at all nor teach in the name of Jesus. But Peter and John answered and said to them, whether it is right in the sight of God to listen to you more than to God, you judge. For we cannot but speak the things which we have seen and heard. Now, this is both a political and a religious incident. You know, these guys are in a political environment. And they want to maintain their power, their position, their influence. They want to maintain a lined pocketbook. They're wanting to keep what they have. And so they're threatening the disciples of Jesus. So it wasn't just religious. It was also political. But their response was exactly how we should respond here in America. You think that I should listen to you more than God? You decide that. But I'll tell you this. I can't help but to talk about Jesus. Yeah. I can't help but to share what he's done in my life and what I've experienced.
8: Yeah.
7: That's exactly what they say.
8: Right. You know, I wish more people would have that kind of boldness in our culture. You know, you talked about people facing persecution earlier and how a lot of people think that there's not persecution in America. And I think when I was a newer believer, I kind of somewhat had that viewpoint of like, man, we look at the persecution in the Bible, look at the persecution in other places, like we don't have anything like that. And I think what it really came down to, though, was there's no persecution if you have no boldness for Jesus.
7: Right.
8: You know, if anybody tuned in a couple of weeks ago, you talked about the guy who had a friend for 10 years and, you know, he had no idea that he was a Christian. Well, yeah, if you never talk about Jesus or you never talk about your faith, then of course there's going to be no persecution.
7: Right.
8: But if you have this kind of boldness where you want to be right in the eyes of God and be obedient to God, where you cannot help but speak the things which you've seen and heard of Jesus Christ, well, then of course it's going to bring some sort of persecution.
7: Yeah.
8: You know, it's bound to come the more time that we spend with him and the more that he sanctifies our lives and the more bold that we're willing to live for him. There is persecution that comes.
7: Right. Yeah, so in verse 21 it says, when they had further threatened them, they let them go. So, I mean, here's Peter's response. Hey, we're going to keep talking about him. So they're like, okay, well, we're just going to threaten you some more. And they let him go, finding no way of punishing them because of the people. Since they all glorified God for what had been done, for the man was over 40 years old on whom this miracle of healing had been performed. So again, this is both political and religious. They're like, okay, what do we do here? They're doing this in the name of Jesus. We can't really punish them or we're going to look bad because everybody knows that this was God. Everybody know that, like, again, year after year, we've seen this man laid at the gate called Beautiful. This has been his whole life. We can't deny that this was a miracle, but we got to find a way to shut these guys up. So they're just threatening and threatening and threatening. And sadly, it'll turn from a threat to an action. And that's inevitably what ends up happening because they're doing everything they can to maintain that power. Another thing here is that adversity, we should come to know about it, is it should be expected. Like I said earlier, you spend time with Jesus, you're going to become more like him. The more you are like him, the more you're going to, you know, act like him, talk about him, it be used by him, the adversity will come. So verse 23, being let go, they went to their own companions and reported all that the chief priests and elders had said to them. So when they had heard that, they raised their voice to God with one accord. So this group gets together and they just start praying and they're talking to God out loud. Now, one person spoke, and we have to understand this, one person spoke and all agreed. So it wasn't this chaotic thing like, you know, you'll get together in some prayer groups and everybody's praying all at once and it's nobody knows what anyone's saying. That's like a confusing thing. That's not how corporate prayer is supposed to work. One person speaks and they all agree. And so this is what that person said. Lord, you are God who made heaven and earth and the sea and all that is in them, who by the mouth of your servant David have said, why did the nations rage and the people plot vain things? The kings of the earth took their stand, and the rulers were gathered together against the Lord and his Christ. For truly against your holy servant Jesus, whom you appointed, both Herod and Pontius Pilate, the Gentiles and the people of Israel were gathered together to do whatever your hand and your purpose determined before to be done. So, you know, the question would be, why are these things happening? Well, they're happening because God said they were going to happen. God is having his way. And so God determined beforehand that this type of persecution would come, and now it has come. And so it should be expected, because God had already told us, he was, in this world you will have tribulation. But don't worry, I've overcome the world.
8: Right.
7: But you will have it. And I think believers need to understand this, is expect it. Expect that that's going to happen.
8: Right. Yeah, when you expect something to come, you're prepared for it,
7: right?
8: And you don't want to be caught unprepared or not having a plan of, okay, when this persecution comes, what am I going to do? You know, right. You're driving your car down the road, you expect to get a flat tire because that's why you got a spare in the back of the car or underneath your truck bed or something. You're expecting, hey, at some point this might happen, and I'm prepared for it,
7: right?
8: And you know, when it comes to the persecution or the adversity in this world, we have to expect it. It's going to come. So when it does come, what am I going to do?
7: Right.
8: Am I going to bow and take a knee to the culture, or am I going to submit myself to God and continue in the ways that God has instructed me?
7: Yeah. My encouragement is people bow themselves to God.
8: Right.
7: And become even more bold. Don't shy away from it. Let the adversity, as you've said, strengthen you. And in your strengthened state, be very bold for Jesus. Pastor Jake, that's all the time we have today.
8: All right. Well, thanks for having me. It's always a blessing to be here.
7: Always a blessing to have you. If you want more information on how to face adversity, we'd love to help you with that. Reach out to us, info@rwatch.com. That is all the time we have today. We'll see you next week right here on Our Watch with Tim Thompson.
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17: News. I'm Paul Stevens. President Trump speaking a short time ago on the continuing conflict with Iran.
18: Iran wants to make a deal so bad. They're calling constantly. They want to make a deal. They got to make the right deal. I'm not going to make a deal that's no good.
17: That comment from outside the Irish Open golf tournament in Doonburg, Ireland, where the president is wrapping up a weekend visit. An attack near the Strait of Hormuz.
19: One person is dead, four others hurt, after an Iranian commercial ship was reportedly struck near the Strait of Hormuz. The U.S. military, which has previously struck Iranian-flagged vessels while enforcing a blockade, has not claimed responsibility. A second ship in the vital waterway was also reportedly hit by a projectile.
17: And that is Fox's Claudia Cowan. 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
20: 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The new license plate format, called Mirrored, will have three numbers, three letters, and then one final number. The DMV predicted the current format would run out by late 2026 or early 2027.
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2: Time now to check in with Jim Ellis, The Ellis Insight, ellisinsight.com, for a look at the week in politics. Jim, thanks for joining us again.
22: Oh, it's always my pleasure. Thank you, Larry.
2: We begin with a decision that may cost Republicans a seat. Explain this story.
22: Well, the Missouri changed its redistricting map. They were one of the states that redistricted, and the Republicans would have picked up the Kansas City anchored seat under the new map. And so the Democrats attempted to qualify a ballot position, or a ballot initiative, rather, to have the people either vote for or against it. And it looks like they had well more signatures than they needed, but the administration just of the state just never was able to process it. And I really think they were.

0: wanted to put a ballot referendum on the Michigan ballot, that people would vote that only citizens should vote in elections. Right. So the same situation. They got enough signatures, but the administration of the state wouldn't put it on the ballot. They both go to the Supreme Court. Justice Kavanaugh. Now, these are emergency rulings because of the timing. And the way the Supreme Court works is that each justice has one or two of the circuits where they are the administrative judge, basically. And in these emergency rulings in cases like this, that judge can just rule the justice. It doesn't have to go to the full panel for timing. And so Kavanaugh really, Justice Kavanaugh was the administrative judge there in both of those states, Michigan and in Missouri. And he kind of ruled the opposite way. I mean, he denied both motions, but it was the two were in the same situation. It was kind of strange. So the bottom line was the Democrats came away with winning both of those from his one ruling. So it was a bit of a surprise. I thought the inconsistency of it was surprising from Justice Kavanaugh that the two initiatives. I can understand why he did what he did, because the state in both cases sort of dragged their feet and didn't want to put these ballot initiatives on the ballot. One would have helped the Republicans, one would have helped the Democrats, but he ruled for the Democrats both ways. So that's going to cost the Republicans one seat. They thought they would probably come out ahead 10 seats in redistricting, but now it looks like it's only 9. So that could be very important as we hit election day.
1: Mm. With the midterms just a couple of months away, maybe less than now, how's it shaping up? On the Republican side, they holding their convention 2 days, kind of highlighting things this week. And then we have, kind of a focus on Democrats, communism bad, Republicans good. That's kind of the sales pitch this year. Is that enough to win elections, or does gas need to come down? Do other things need to happen? What's the midterms typically go bad for the team in power, don't they?
0: Yeah, I think in the modern era here, it's been a little bit less on that, and redistricting changes the picture in the House. So, but I do think what they're doing, trying now to come up with a cohesive message, is the right thing. It's been missing here for most of this campaign cycle, but that's okay, because we're now in political prime time. This is the time you really want to drive the message home. President Trump is taking the lead on that. He knows how to do it. And so I think things might change. I think really, considering the way the media portrays everything and everything's going the Democrats' way and everything's so bad in the country and everything like they like to portray it. But, the Republicans are right dead even with them pretty much running. I mean, the generic question, if the election were today, would you vote for the Democrat or the Republican for the U.S. House of Representatives? That's usually how that's asked. And the Democrats always win that question. Even when the Republicans win the majority, the Democrats have won that question. So these next few weeks is really they will really tell the tale, I think, is what's going to happen. The message just really hasn't been there yet.
1: Right.
0: And I think it will be. And I think the other thing, yes, they need to establish the difference between the two parties. And the Democrats are certainly now the Socialist Party, but they also need to promote what they've done. And I think they're starting to do that, they being the Republicans and President Trump. The Big Beautiful Bill had a lot of very good things that have helped this economy immensely, and they need to promote that as well.
1: It would have been the biggest tax increase ever if it hadn't been approved. Governor Newsom weighing into things. He says President Trump is going to steal the election. Listen to this report.
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3: This is why you should be worried about this election. He's going to try to steal it.
2: Newsom hasn't said if he's running for president, but he's definitely got an opinion on the current administration.
3: This is who he is. It's the core of the character, or lack thereof, of a legitimate, malignant narcissist. An invasive species, as I describe. And I don't mean that in a dehumanizing way.
2: He went on to say that the forefathers gave us tools to stop tyranny and the madness from President Trump. I'm Jason Campadonia.
1: Does what this governor says really matter? I mean, here in California, he's got a mixed review. Everybody doesn't just love this guy. Your thoughts?
0: was he talking about himself there? That's what it sounded like to me.
1: You mean the narcissists? All that? Yeah, malignant?
0: Yes. And,

0: nurses. Oops.
1: Here's I think a fundamental question, and I see it, and even on Fox News and all of the conservative media. Ask the question how. So he makes that ridiculous statement that Trump is going to try to steal this election. Mm-hmm. Oh, how? How is he going to do that?
0: Doesn't explain
1: it's
0: that.
1: The same thing, it's the same thing with the Democrats on their rhetoric when they talk about affordability. Oh, affordability, we're going to bring prices down. How? They're never asked that, and they need to be asked that. And their answer is the same thing they did when Biden was president. They're going to have some huge new government spending bill that will pad the pockets of their allies, and then that's going to lead to them raising taxes. That's all they know. And they need to be brought out on the carpet by simply asking them, how are you going to bring prices down?
0: Yeah.
1: And they don't have an answer. They won't have an answer. Yeah.
0: As for trying to steal the election, it wasn't Republicans back a few years ago who held all these trials against a Democratic candidate for president, was it? It wasn't Republicans that did some of these things that actually turned out to help Trump, you know? Sometimes when you pick on somebody so much and it's so over the top, it kind of backfires. You kind of wonder if is he running, well, I guess? And is he running against Trump? Trump's not going to be running, I don't think.
1: Well, and it's a ridiculous claim, too. And so I think people see through that. Again, how is Trump going to steal these elections? Well, and I guess he's referring to that the Republicans only want citizens to vote, and the Democrats don't. They clearly don't. We've gone through that through all these interviews. So,
0: and how about James Carville? You know, he gets up there and he's not thinking that the Democratic Socialists should call themselves Democrats. He's kind of concerned about this crop of Socialists that have kind of gone into the so-called big tent. That's not working out for every Democrat. They're not all loving this, are they?
1: No, but look at that vote in the House when they had a chance to vote to condemn socialism. And over 96% of the Democrats wouldn't support that. They would not condemn socialism. That, to me, is a validation and affirmation that they are the Socialist Party.
0: Yeah.
1: And I think Carville's right to be nervous about that. I think that's something that the Republicans need to be able to exploit in this election. But we'll see if they can do it.
0: Yeah. It's all getting folks out to vote. And you and I have talked about sometimes people who voted for Trump don't always get off their hands and vote again, do they?
1: That's exactly right. That's the whole situation here in this election. This is a turnout election. It's not a persuasive election. And so it's really about motivating your own voters to get out. And whichever side does that better in this election will win most of the seats.
0: Yeah. If the Democrats get the House and not the Senate, then they can do as they did before, one impeachment after another, kind of try to slow things down and stop them. But it's not going to get through on the Senate side. But they do it anyway, don't they?
1: They do it anyway, and that seems to all they know. So. And I think that would be a mistake for them in the future. But that they are robots, and you know they are so obsessed with Trump derangement syndrome that's all they know and all they want to do. So we'll see if people give them a chance to do it. We've got still a good amount of time to go. A lot can change. There are enough votes out there for Republicans to win. They just have to motivate all these folks to turn out and vote, as they've done in the presidential years.
0: Yep, it's been no show Becerra out here in California. Finally, Javier Becerra is agreeing to debate Steve Hilton. One debate. I mean, there have been multiple offers, but one. You can just see when somebody doesn't want to do something, you know? I don't know. Your reaction to wanting to avoid, when you run one of these basement campaigns, you don't want to put yourself out there. You're fearful of what you say is going to hurt you, right?
1: Well, from his standpoint, his being Becerra, I mean, all he has to do is keep his mouth shut and he's going to win. So I guess that's what he's doing. So why risk it? You know, he's well in the driver's seat here in that election. California pretty much now always votes for the Democrats statewide. He just needs to avoid any type of mistake. So I can understand what he's doing. All he has to do is shut up and he wins.
0: It's kind of a strategy. CNN will host a debate between the two candidates for governor later in the month. It'll take place at the network's Los Angeles studios. Too bad it's Jake Tapper and Dana Bash. I mean, that's kind of going into the liberal left territory, isn't it?
1: Oh, yeah. It's another fair setup for Steve Hilton, isn't it? But he is a professional broadcaster, and he knows how to deliver a message. So we'll see how he does. I don't think it's going to matter too much. But Sarah's a smart guy, so I don't think he's going to make a major gaffe that would change the election. So he just needs to the moderators will help him through it if he needs any trouble. So
0: there you go.
1: I don't think it's going to be a major event.
0: All right. Jim Ellis, the Ellis Insight, ellisinsight.com. Thank you for your wise counsel. We'll check with you again next week.
1: Thank you.
2: 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The answer.
0: If you have been following the news regarding the use of flock cameras, those cameras that are kind of like license plate readers and they capture pictures of vehicles, there's been a controversy about that story, whether it's a good idea or bad idea. It's a tool that has, at least we've heard, has been responsible for like a million cases being solved in this country. But at the same time, there's privacy issues. People don't know if they haven't really been a suspect of anything. Should all their information be recorded and kept for a while? Well, joining us to kind of give a perspective on this is Riverside County Sheriff Chad Bianco. Thank you so much, Sheriff, for being with us today. It's good to have you on.
3: Absolutely. I'm glad to be here and especially to talk about this and hopefully get some real truthful, honest information out to dispel some of the rumor and misinformation.
0: Well, I know just from personal experience, one time, you know, I was involved with a business in which, you know, it was like burglarized. And I kind of said to the officers, hey, couldn't you just go to your cameras and kind of roll back to when it took place and follow it? And they basically said, nah, we're not going to just use it for everything, but we use it for some things. And I thought, well, geez, it's there. I almost thought to myself, I'd love to have like a satellite-based thing that records everything at all times, and then we could just back it up and follow the perpetrators home. But, you know, I mean, that's just thinking big time, and I'm sure there's a lot of issues of privacy with that. Explain what the flock camera system is and what it isn't.
3: Yeah, so what it is a camera system that takes still photographs of a vehicle's license plate. And what we're really looking for is the license plate, the color, or from the back of the vehicle, if there's any like bumper stickers or damage or something like that. But it will take, depending on the positioning, it'll take a picture of the rear license plate is what we're really looking for, because the bottom line is most people don't have front license plates on. So they're, most of them are set up for rear facing photos. And it takes a still photo of you going through an intersection or of you going down a street. It would be no different than me parking a person in a patrol car or me standing a deputy at an intersection with a cell phone or a camera and taking photographs of vehicles that went through the intersection. We have learned a long time ago that there is absolutely no expectation of privacy in public. So this notion that you have an expectation of privacy while you're driving down the freeway or driving through a town, it's just not true. And taking a photo of your car or your license plate doesn't violate your constitutional rights. So we are taking photos of license plates and a basic, you know, a back view of a vehicle. The beautiful part of these cameras is there used to be a time back when I was a young deputy that if someone was going to, you know, commit a crime, they'd steal a license plate from a 2020 Chevy Camaro and they would put it on their Dodge Ram truck and then drive around with that license plate. So if you're looking for a license plate and it comes back to a completely different vehicle that you're looking for, there was no investigative lead that you could follow up on. Well, with the flock camera, it's also taking dimensions of how far that bumper is from the ground or in between tail lights, for example. And so it also knows that the license plate is coming back to a 2024 Chevy SUV, And the dimensions say that that's exactly what it is. So we can, even if someone took their license plates off, or how, like, look, for instance, if you witness something and you say, you know, I saw the vehicle that did it, but I didn't get a license plate. Well, that's okay, because we can now search for that vehicle by color or by make and model or by, you know, even a license plate rack. I'm going to give you the best example of what we've used it for today. Now, we've solved numerous, probably in the dozens or multiple dozens of homicides, but we solved and probably only solved the murder of my deputy, Isaiah Cordero, because of flock cameras. Because the only information we had about the suspect or the suspect vehicle was a blue pickup truck with a green tarp in the back. That's it. And we found that truck within 2 hours.
0: Wow. So it has its strengths, and it's a beautiful tool. On the other side, I'll read a story. This is out of a place in South Carolina. It says, fallout over license plate tracking cameras is costing sheriffs 2 office lieutenants in just 11 days. County officials in South Carolina fired 2 officers after an audit uncovered 62 unauthorized searches involving his spouse and acquaintances. This followed an August 20th firing of another individual who ran over 2,700 unauthorized searches involving 14 people. So can anybody just get at this and search, and we're on the honor system if you subscribe to it?
3: Yeah, so the answer is no. You have to be a law enforcement officer. And I'm going to talk out of both sides of my mouth for just a second. You'll see why. You have to have a legitimate reason to look into it. You have to be investigating a crime. And we have to enter information about that crime. We have to enter a file number. We have to enter an address, a victim's name, something like that, to get into the system, to enter us into the system. And Flock actually has a very good AI tool to identify fraudulent uses of the system or potentially fraudulent uses of the system. And that's how these people are getting caught. So it's only law enforcement people that can get into it, and you have to have a legitimate person. But unfortunately, like everything else, people do stupid things, and they do things that they're not supposed to. The difference in what we're doing in law enforcement is we're trying to identify those people, and we are not only disciplining them, we're firing them, and we're also, in some instances, depending on the circumstances, criminal charges can be filed. So I've got to be honest with you, Larry. We have fired people for misuse of the Flock system. We've disciplined people for misuse of the Flock system. And it will continue to happen. I believe it should happen. I mean, I believe that there's the only way to stop bad behavior is to have severe consequences. I think there should be massive penalties for personal use or fraudulent use of the Flock system by law enforcement officers. They should all go to prison. I 100% believe that.
0: All right. Go ahead.
3: Yeah, but what we can't do is we can't just jump into this, oh, look, there was 50 people that did it, or there were 1,000 people that did it, because that's the report I saw across the state, across the country, 1,000 people did it. Well, I can promise you this, Larry, there's been more than 1,000 school administrators and teachers arrested for child molestation. That doesn't mean that all teachers are bad and that we need to do away with teachers.
0: Yeah. Is there an immigration side to this, too? Some fears that somehow or another this is going to become some tool to track down somebody who came into the country and get them out? And, yeah. And if so, is that okay?
3: It's absolutely not true. It is not true. There is none of this information is being shared with the federal government. There are no state agencies that are involved in immigration enforcement. Flock does not have contract or share information with the federal government. And particularly for all of you Californians, California has a state law that prevents us, even if we wanted to, from sharing information with our federal agencies. So that is all misinformation. This is all about solving crime. This is about investigating a crime that involves a vehicle. And this is, I'm going to give you my personal opinion of where I think this is coming from. This is coming from a very progressive agenda that is very pro-criminal. And they do away with tools that law enforcement uses that is successful.
0: Yeah.
3: And 4 years ago, this started, and they tried to outlaw these flock cameras in the state, and they tried to use abortion. They tried to say that we were going to arrest people for coming from out of state for abortions. And then that didn't work, so they tried to use it about immigration, and that didn't work. So now this massive propaganda effort has been to promote the idea that big government is coming to get you, and it's a surveillance state. And it's getting all of the far right activists and the social media influencers and news organizations to jump on board with this big anti-government, we don't like big government stance. And so now they've got Democrats who don't want it anyway because we arrest too many criminals. And now you've got the Republican, the right side, saying that it's only government, we want to do away with it. They're going to successfully eliminate it because people are believing these lies.
0: Yeah.
3: And ultimately, just a crime-fighting tool that makes our job so much easier. I'm telling you what, my kid or my grandkid gets kidnapped, my house gets burglarized, get involved in a hit-and-run accident. I want law enforcement officers to find that car using the Flex system. And people aren't breaking the law, have nothing to worry about.
0: Yeah, I hear exactly what you're saying. I think of some of the TV movies the movies have been around. Tom Cruise had a movie, Minority Report. I don't know if you ever saw it, in which they go and solve crimes. I mean, it's kind of weird because they got these people who float in water who get, kind of like mental images, and then they pass it along, and he goes and stops something before it happens. You've got, the George Orwell's 1984, Big Brother Watching You, the book that we had to study in high school, and then 1984 came and went, and oh well. It's easy to latch onto this. I do have an idea. If you combine that with being able to have online access to pinging cell phones and tracking people, then you'd really have something.
3: Well, the funny thing is everybody with a cell phone can be instantly tracked no matter what. That's what gets me about these cameras, the controversy about the cameras. This technology has been around for 20 years and nobody cared up until now. And all of the people that are doing all of the complaining are all doing it on social media via their cell phone. And that cell phone is listening to your voice, it's recording the words you type. It's going into databases that people are using. Nobody cares about that because they love their cell phone.
0: Yeah.
3: But being against the, big government, let's jump on that. And then I'll just end this part of the government by this, Larry. I'm in a very unique position because on a personal level, I don't like government. And then on a professional level, I'm labeled as being government.
0: Yeah.
3: So it's I'm in a unique spot right here where people are actually surprised because I'm all for protecting the Constitution. I'm all for, it is my role as sheriff is to protect your constitutional rights.
0: Yeah.
3: And these people are surprised. It's like, why isn't he on our side then? And, well, the reason is because these aren't violating your constitutional rights. And I know that for a fact. I wouldn't be involved with them if it was violating.
0: Out of time. Interesting conversation. Thank you for sharing that. Really appreciate it. Riverside County Sheriff Chad Bianco, our guest, talking about the controversy over flock cameras. There is a place for them. And obviously, there are some abuses. But they're working on getting those people out. I appreciate it. Thank you so much.
3: You bet, Larry.
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0: Passenger rail service through San Clemente shut down. Here's Daniel Martindale.
8: The route linking Orange and San Diego counties has again been impacted by high tides and coastal erosion. Metrolink says service is suspended between Laguna Niguel, Mission Viejo, and Oceanside. Crews have been working to fortify the slope and protect the tracks with large boulders and rocks. It's one of several coastal areas that has seen damage in the past week due to powerful swells.
0: Larry Marino on The Answer with breaking news and talk you can trust.
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0: Representative Young Kim is joining us, represents California's 40th district, to talk about what's going on in Washington. And Representative Young Kim, good to talk with you again. Good to have you on.
10: Thank you very much for having me. Always good to talk to you, Larry.
0: Before I get going, I heard you on The Morning Answer with Jennifer Horn the other day, and I thought, mm-hmm. I got to get you back on my show. And you were talking about a wide variety of topics, and we'll get into those. I do know that you guys for a moment talked about the so-called Stop Nick Shirley Act. And I want to mention that because Nick Shirley is going to be at our town hall coming up on the 26th. So we're pretty excited about that. But we wanted to just get your takes. You had some very strong thoughts about what they're trying to do to Nick Shirley, a citizen journalist.
10: Oh, yes, it is. Inconceivable what state of California is doing, especially the Democrats in Sacramento. So they introduced the bill and we nicknamed it Stop Nick Shirley Act. And for Gavin Newsom to sign that into law, it really shows you where state of California is going, right? This bill will shield taxpayer-funded organizations from being publicly scrutinized for engaging in fraud, waste, and abuse. These are taxpayer-funded organizations, so they should be subject to public scrutiny, but this legislation will shield them. And it also disengages or disincentivizes citizen journalism by making Nick Shirley, for example, and there are many other independent journalists, to make them liable for doing their jobs and exposing fraud. So I'm glad to hear Nick Shirley is coming to Southern California doing a town hall, and I'm sure he can go into many different specific fraud and waste that he unveiled. So I'm really glad for that. But again, I really believe that people will see right through how blatant violation of the First Amendment this legislation is, and it's a blaring warning sign of what's going on in the state of California. So as I mentioned, if you heard that particular interview I did with Jennifer Horn, I am asking the federal action to block this particular law from being implemented on very substantial, good First American grounds. And I'm asking everybody and whoever is going to review this case to understand California should be focused on stopping fraud, waste, and abuse, not the people who are working hard to expose it. Yeah. That's why this was just inconceivable and really one of the worst, craziest bill that I've seen come out of Sacramento.
0: Yeah. All right. Now to what you're working on. We have been doing a lot of discussion about housing and affordability on our program. And I see that you have been working on something called the 21st Century Road to Housing Act to make it homeownership more attainable. Tell us about what this is and what you're doing.
10: Sure. I'm currently serving on House Financial Services Committee. For the last two decades, Washington has been kicking the can down the road instead of working on most meaningful housing policy that is needed. People think that it is crafted at the state and local levels. So Washington has to say, okay, we'll leave it up to the local and county and state governments to work on housing issues because, you know, it's their problem. Well, it's not, because too many hardworking families across our state can't even dream of buying a home. That is unacceptable. That's why, as a member of the Financial Services Committee, our entire committee under the leadership of French Hill, we worked on this housing bill. And I'm glad that I actually did something about making our housing more affordable. This bill will uplift working class families and make the dream of owning a home in this country actually attainable. Included in the whole package of the bills is one of my bills that I really champion on, and that is to help further provide unleash more funding at the federal level. It's called the Community Investment and Prosperity Act. It will make housing available for working families and educate. The second part of that is called the Valid Act. It will educate veterans on the various loan options available to them. It's not just VA loans for veterans. There are other loan options that I'm not talking about. So my legislation will make it available and help our the veterans who have served our country honorably and they're having a hard time purchasing their homes. This bill will allow that. So the whole purpose of the bill is to make home ownership cornerstone of the American dream, and I'm working in Congress to keep it that way. This bill passed the House, finally got it out of the Senate, and is now a law.
0: I understand you recently gave a viral floor speech on the dangers of socialism, and there are some who have linked the fact that housing is so unaffordable to young people, especially those who've graduated from college, kind of wondering, well, why not go for socialism? I went to college, I got a degree, and I can't buy a house.
10: That's the problem, right? People think everything is free. When they hear politicians talking about, we're going to give you free rent, we're going to give you free groceries, we're going to make everything free, so everyone will have same equal opportunity for everything. You've got to stop and think about who's paying for it. If you're not the one paying for it, somebody else is paying for it, right? Too many Americans have forgotten the price of socialism. And they hear these empty promises, and they are tempted to believe politicians like Zora Mandami or Nithya Raman, who is running for mayor in Los Angeles. They think that they are the ones who will make their lives better because they will then take care of their groceries, rents, and even get rid of all the student loans. Come on. Nothing is free. That is the problem with socialism. Socialism has a track record of starving people, bringing people to poverty. They are making us lose our freedom and opportunity. These are the people that live under socialism and communism. So we need to remind everybody nothing is free. That's why I'm fighting every day in Congress to, one, uphold our institutions and keep the American dream alive. So I raised four kids. Now they're grown up. Yes, they have a hard time making ends meet every single day. My kids, they make six-figure salaries. But in California, six-figure salaries, if you make, let's say, 100,000, 120,000 range, you would think, wow, your kids are doing well. But in California, especially in Orange County, where I represent, it's called the low to middle class income people. I cannot believe that is where we are living right now. So I feel responsible, not only to make sure the next generation reject socialism, but also make sure that they never feel like socialism is their only option.
0: Yeah. But I watch these interviews with these socialists and communists. It's hard to pin them down. You want to say, show me where it has ever worked in the world. Cuba? No. North Korea? Yeah. No. You know, anywhere. It doesn't
10: Venezuela?
0: Work.
10: No, right? Exactly. And so bringing it all that back to California, life in California has become increasingly expensive. So we need to work around the clock to bring down costs, root out corruption, make home ownership more attainable. And that's why I worked so hard. Remember, bringing down the cost also requires, listening to your constituents and working to ensure that you can work on policies. Like I worked my butts off to increase state and local tax SALT deduction, right? Increasing that cap to $40,000. And I actually made homeownership attainable again by passing the 21st Century Road to Housing Act. And also one other thing that I really recently worked on is introducing the Congressional Pension Accountability Act. I want to strip taxpayer-funded retirement benefits from members of Congress who have betrayed the public's trust and violated ethics rule. That is so important. Americans work hard every day, and most will never see a guaranteed pension. But disgraced members of Congress do. So they should not get to keep their pensions or be entitled to benefits, especially if they have gone through the ethics reviews and they have left the Congress in disgrace. That's where we are. It is so sad. People are asking for accountability from members of Congress, and I'm working to address it.
0: Is that an uphill battle, being that members of Congress have to approve this, or is it doable?
10: I think it's doable, especially when you see so many members of Congress that have been stripped, leaving Congress because of that, right? Politicians resign because they don't want to face serious ethics violations. So just before the ethics report is out, they conveniently resign. But they still walk away with a taxpayer-funded pension. That is the glaring loophole and completely unacceptable. And talking to many of my colleagues, we are gaining traction and many members are signing on. So hopefully we can get this done. When you have a very strong bipartisan co-sponsors on the bill, we can bring that on the House floor on a suspension calendar and get it passed quickly. That's why I'm very happy to work with several of my colleagues bipartisan way to introduce bill and gaining support and make sure the members who are expelled or resign after serious ethics violations will not be entitled to this. Look, public service is a privilege. It's not a taxpayer-funded golden parachute. So if you betray public trust, taxpayers shouldn't be forced to fund your retirement. Simple as that.
0: Right. Representative Young Kim, we are out of time. You've got an election coming up. If people want to follow what you're up to, where do they go?
10: YoungKimForCongress.com.
0: YoungKimForCongress.com.
10: 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Just Google Young Kim.
0: Very simple.
10: Thank you very much.
0: Thank you. Representative Young Kim, thank you for being on the program today, updating us on these important topics, and we'll talk with you again soon, okay?
10: Thank you very much.
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0: Coming up, we're going to talk water. We can't live without it. Here in California, we're always making sure we have enough without having to ration it here or have rules there. Brett Barbary is the director of the Yorba Linda Water District. He has served on the board in the past of the Metropolitan Water District for 11 years and joins us as our water expert to the show to kind of walk us through some of these water stories. Thank you so much for being with us.
11: It's always great to be with you, Larry. Thanks for the invite.
0: All right. Looking at a couple stories. One, there's some talk about allocation rates from the Colorado River, that the river and some of those water bodies are lower than they should be. So they may cut us off at a certain point, new numbers, and that may impact power generation. What is that story, and should we be concerned?
11: Well, I think we should always be concerned about the levels of water on the Colorado Hoover Dam was built in 1936 and was completed then. And really that allowed Southern California to develop. And that provided a key water source for us and also a key generation of electricity source. You know, if you live in Burbank, Glendale, Pasadena, LA, in Southern California, Edison area, Azusa, Anaheim, Banning, Colton, Riverside, Vernon, you get electricity from the Hoover Dam. And part of you paying your power bill every month helped pay for the complete cost of the Hoover Dam. And that's how those projects used to be built, where it didn't cost the taxpayers anything. There was a 50-year payback. And so where we are today, in the 60s, 1966, we built the Glen Canyon Dam, which was upstream from the Colorado, from Hoover Dam, and created Lake Powell. So Lake Mead and Lake Powell are two of the largest reservoirs in the country. And there's been maybe a little overuse, but not a lot of snowpack the past couple of years. And we've had declining levels. And we're at a point now where if it drops much further, we could lose the ability to generate power at Hoover Dam and even lose the ability to move water beyond Hoover Dam. So there's some really critical issues coming up. California has always kind of been at the forefront of trying to prepare for this. And I give a lot of credit to the Metropolitan Water District that looks down the road to see where we need to be going next. And we have been backing up water. We get a certain entitlement of water for the Colorado River that we're allowed to take every year. And we've been backing it up under a program set up by the Bureau of Reclamation that lets us store that water in Lake Mead. And so Metropolitan has stored enough water where we've probably 20 feet of the level of water in Lake Mead is due to the fact that Metropolitan has backed water up.
0: Yeah.
11: So there are some great programs going on, but yeah, there are some concerns.
0: And then up in Sacramento and downward, there is kind of some news about a water project there. I know you and I have talked about the long-term plans when they were talking about two pipelines coming down, and then they agreed on one pipeline, and it always seemed like nothing ever got done. Is what they're doing talking about that project or another one, or where are these projects north of us that may impact or help us or help somewhere?
11: Well, there are quite a few challenges that we have here in Southern California, especially Northern California. We don't have enough storage, and we've been trying to build Sites Reservoir since the 1980s, and we're hopefully close to building that. That's what's known as an off-stream storage, so we can take the water off a river and store it there, and you're not going to have to worry about it overflowing. So it's a very safe reservoir. But the other piece is moving the water through the delta from just below Sacramento to the areas where you can pump it, Southern California. And that's been in place since the 1960s. They've been battling over that. 8 years ago, as Jerry Brown was leaving office, we were all set to build the twin tunnels. And once everything was set, came in, Governor Newsom said, nope, I'm going to kill it. I'm going to go to one tunnel. And so he's dilly-dallied for almost 8 years. And now we're at a point where maybe we're going to get that single tunnel, maybe not. But it's always seems to be mired in litigation. You know, I tell my friends, if you want your kids to never be out of a job, have them become water attorneys, because there is litigation that'll go on for years.
0: Right.
11: I mean, on the Colorado River, there's litigation that lasted 42 years.
0: Well,
11: it's amazing.
0: There are some, and I'm just going to throw this theory out there. You can say you don't believe it, but I'll just put it out there. There are some who claim that those who are fighting the water battles are part of the bigger project of not wanting to see a lot more construction and forests eaten into and land, building suburban housing. That their theory is, if we can block more water, they can't build. But if we give them all this water, well, that's going to open it up, and California is going to do its next boom. Now, there are other factors at work, like the cost of living here. But what's the theory behind fighting over this stuff?
11: Well, let's look at the Colorado River. California gets 4.4 million acre feet of water. 3.1 million acre feet of that water is for agriculture. California used to feed the nation. The Central Valley used to feed the nation. They grow, it's such a fertile area, and they grow so many crops in Central California and in the southeastern portion of the state, Imperial County, those areas. Wonderful crops that can only be grown in California. And so when you're cutting off the water, you're really cutting off that lifeblood of the agricultural industry. Look, the urban areas, I believe in being a very good steward of water, and we've really learned in Southern California how to be good stewards of water. We're using basically the same amount of water today in Southern California that we used 30 years ago. We're just much more efficient, and there's been tremendous growth. We're very efficient with it, the water use efficiency and all of that. So when they talk about wanting to stop building, that's a whole different subject. It has very little to do with the water piece of it. And when you cut off the water, it's really the farmers and the ag community that suffers the most.
0: Yeah. What about some of the things that we put up with? Like, even President Trump has complained about the low flow showers. You know, you want to turn on a shower and get a nice stream of water, and you turn it on and drip, drip, you know, it hardly comes out. Is that one of the factors that we have accepted as part of life in order to conserve water? Because in the past, showerheads used to put out nice flow.
11: Well, you know, one can only go back and watch the old Seinfeld episode with, you know, when they're replacing all the showerheads with the low flow showerheads. Look, there are so many ways that we're much more efficient. And, you know, this may sound a little political, but a lot of the folks that complain the most about, let's get the government out of our bedroom, and we know who we're talking about there. Get the government out of the bedroom. Well, but those same people that want the government out of their bedroom, they're fine coming in to your bathroom and telling you what kind of shower head you can have, what kind of faucet you can have on your sink, what kind of dishwasher, what kind of washing machine you can have. And they will really want to restrict those things where they can control it. And it's really kind of frustrating to me because, I'll admit this on the air. I buy my shower heads out of state because I want a good, strong flow of water coming through my shower. I'm sorry. I don't want to be limited in that. And it's just ridiculous, some of these policies, and it really doesn't make a huge amount of difference. The low flow toilets, yeah, that you're probably saving some there. If you have leaks in your house, yeah, that's a big way of doing it. But low-flow shower heads and things like that, that's just another government entity telling you how to live your life, and I have no use for that.
0: Yeah, and a lot of folks are frustrated by all those things that you mentioned. All right, let's go to toilet to tap. Remember that phrase? And I guess they changed it to showers to flowers, right, to try to make it sound better. The theory is something, I mean, in nature, you know, we only have the same amount of water we did as billions of years ago. I get it. But from a PR move, when they said toilet to tap, that landed like a lead balloon, didn't it?
11: Well, you know, Orange County really was at the forefront of getting that done. The Orange County Water District, in partnership with Metropolitan, partnered with them and provided resources for it. They built jointly between the Water District and the Sanitation District what's known as the groundwater replenishment system. And what they do is they take the tertiary flow out of the sanitary district. So all the sewer water in North Orange County flows down to Huntington Beach and Fountain Valley. It's treated, sent next door to Orange County Water District. They treat it to really to a pure level, and then they add minerals back in it, and then they pump it back up the Santa Ana River and let it percolate into the groundwater basin. And that really is the first showers to flowers anywhere in the world. And it's become very well known. And now you have City of San Diego is doing their project. Metropolitan has a project they're pursuing. LADWP is doing a project. Orange County kind of led the way. And I have very little problem with letting it percolate back into the groundwater basin because nature is a great filter of it.
0: Yeah.
11: Where I may part ways with some of my water friends is they want to do that treatment and then serve it directly to customers. And I think that's going to be
12: that's going to be a little bigger lift PR-wise. Yeah.
0: Lastly, we're told we've got an El Nino conditions. I just talked to the Weather Service. They said it doesn't necessarily mean we're going to get all that rain that all the people in the media have been talking about. But if we do, is it going to be captured, or will most of it run off? And have we made any improvements here in Southern California on capturing rainwater?
12: So it depends on where you are. So Northern California, we don't have nearly enough storage. You have folks up there claiming that with a warming and less snowpack, that we're going to lose water. Well, Mother Nature is a great reservoir where we could store it. We should be building more reservoirs to capture that runoff, not let it go under the Golden Gate Bridge. Southern California, we've done a great job of capturing these flows, sticking them in reservoirs so we can replenish our groundwater basins in a effective manner. The Colorado River system, if they get more precipitation, they have 60 million acre feet of storage available, which is four times the average flow of the Colorado River. So they can capture every drop that comes into that basin.
0: Out of time, Brett Barbary, director of the Yorba Linda Water District. Thank you so much for, being our water expert on the show. Really interesting to chat about these things. It's so important that we have our water, and you're fighting to make that happen. Thank you.
12: It's always a pleasure. Thanks, Larry.
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21: News. I'm Pam Puso. Whoever wins AI wins. That from President Trump, who appeared to downplay the technology's potential safety concerns despite warnings from some AI developers.
22: I think you have a lot of negative forces that are bringing it up that shouldn't be bringing it up, and they're bringing up things that won't happen.
21: That viewpoint differs from House Minority Leader Hakeem Jeffries.
23: We should take decisive action now
1: so that we can slow down, as the CEOs have recently acknowledged, slow down the pace of development.
21: The New York Democrat on ABC's This Week. Fresh attacks aimed at Saudi Arabia by Houthi rebels in Yemen. This after the Houthis captured a key port city along the coast of the Red Sea and an island. 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
13: At least 100 abandoned boats remain in the water in Marina Del Rey. Sean McCarthy runs the boating and lifestyle brand Catalina Crew and is familiar with the situation.
3: Well, it almost looks like a Disneyland ride. There's two sunken vessels over there, and they're all piled up on top of each other. But it's no fault of the county or the sheriffs. They just have nowhere to put them.
13: People are calling it a safety issue, demanding the boats be moved. The vessels were impounded by the L.A. County Sheriff's Department. Larry Marino on The Answer with breaking news and talk you can trust.
4: The midterms are almost here, and Republicans could be in deep trouble. Polls show Democrats leading in key races. Tonight, Rob Finnerty on Newsmax reveals the growing threat from the DSA and the radical left. With less than 60 days to go, Finnerty says it's time for the GOP to hit the panic button. The House may go, and control of the Senate is up for grabs. Gas prices, mortgage rates, health care, and out-of-control national debt. Americans are angry, and the progressive left wants total control of Congress. Tallarico, El Sayed, AOC, Bernie Sanders. Finnerty reveals President Trump's secret plan to fight back and what you can do to help him. Don't miss Finnerty tonight at 8 p.m. Eastern on Newsmax. 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
28: Hello and welcome to another edition of Discoveries in Health. I'm your host, Chris McKay, and I'm really glad you're with me today because today we're going to be talking about an issue that affects each and every one of us, and that's stress. And believe it or not, whether it's job stress, financial stress, family stress, or even the little things that we're told not to stress about, any form of stress takes a serious physical toll on your body. But don't worry, because there is something you can do about your stress. And joining me today on the phone is Dr. Michael Pincus. And Dr. Pincus is going to talk about stress and give us some great information on things that we can do to reduce or even eliminate the negative effects that daily stress has on our bodies. For those of you that may not know Dr. Pincus, he is a nationally recognized authority on natural and alternative health. He's worked with top Hollywood celebrities, professional and Olympic athletes, and he continues to be involved in the latest research into today's top health concerns. And Dr. Pincus, thanks so much for being with us today.
29: Thanks, Chris. Great to be with you.
28: So let's get right into this whole stress issue. You know, stress is such a normal part of our daily routine these days, but why should we all be concerned about it? And more specifically, what's going on in our bodies, and what are the warning signs that we should be looking for?
29: Well, you know, there's two ways to look at stress. One is what we call mental stress,
28: uh-huh.
29: And the other is how stress affects your body. as a doctor, I'm more interested in how it affects your body.
0: Sure.
29: So the way stress affects the body is this. When a person's under stress, the body transposes the stress into tension.
0: Okay.
29: And your muscles end up contracting. And everyone feels that in their upper back and neck. You feel the tightness.
0: Right.
29: As a doctor, I'm more concerned about the muscles that you don't feel, such as the muscles in the arteries.
0: Oh, okay.
29: That tighten up. And the muscles, the heart is a giant muscle.
0: Oh, right.
29: And the muscles in and around your digestive tract.
0: Mm-hmm, mm-hmm.
29: Because these are the things that are resulting in heart disease, digestive difficulties. And I want to talk a little bit in your show today about nutrition, because there are two nutrients that completely handle the body in terms of stress.
0: Okay.
29: Now, according to the research that I've been involved with, it's as simple as calcium and magnesium.
0: Calcium and magnesium.
29: Right.
0: Okay.
29: When you're deficient in calcium and magnesium, a lot of things can happen. Calcium, magnesium, for example, is needed in order to go to sleep at night. And how many people do you know they just don't sleep well? You wake up tired, your body hurts more. Pretty soon it starts to wear you down, and pretty soon you get sick and you have a condition. When people are suffering from pain and osteoporosis and fibromyalgia and

0: toxins you chew. It has to do with simple absorption. Is that calcium getting absorbed into your body?
1: And so what we have to do is we have to find a way to put calcium back in the diet. Now, you think that would be really easy?
2: Sure, just drink milk.
1: Just drink milk or, you know, eat a lot of green leafy vegetables and that sort of thing. But first of all, people don't do that.
2: Right.
1: And second of all, the quality of the calcium that comes from our diet has been decreasing in the last 50 years.
2: Really?
1: Yeah, because things like pasteurization, foods are irradiated, the calcium is leached from the soils.
0: And people are taking medications that block it. So
1: the actual calcium is not being absorbed in the body.
2: Okay.
1: And then you see people taking Tums and calcium supplements, you know, they buy at the health food store or drugstore.
2: Right, right.
1: But these calciums don't absorb in the body.
2: That's interesting.
1: For a couple of reasons. One, when you take, let's say, an antacid that has the calcium in it, like a Tums, first of all, calcium does not absorb in the body unless it's in an acidic environment. But see, what happens when you take a Tum? It's an antacid.
2: Oh, okay.
1: So even if you're getting calcium in the antacid itself, it's not being absorbed.
2: I see, because it has to be in an acid environment for it to be absorbed.
1: Exactly.
2: Okay.
1: Now, we have a product called the CalMax formula.
0: My CalMax formula is natural.
1: And the difference is that
0: it's a powder. And what happens is you put in hot water, and you mix it up, and you drink it down. So it's in a liquid instead of a pill.
1: And it absorbs into your system.
2: Wow. So that solves that problem then.
1: Well, yeah, because when calcium and magnesium are in a liquid state, it absorbs 10 times better than in any other state.
2: Wow. That's great. Matter of fact, yes, I'm reading the can right now. It says a fast-absorbing calcium and magnesium beverage powder.
0: Well, it comes down to absorption. One of the ways to tell if you're not absorbing calcium is take a look at what drugs you're taking. Are you on high blood pressure medication? Do you need something for your kidneys? Are you on pain medications? Do you need sleeping pills? If the calcium and especially the magnesium is being absorbed, you're not going to suffer from all these things. My CalMax formula does absorb incredibly in the body. I have thousands of people writing me and say, Dr. Pincus, I can't believe it. 30 minutes after I took the CalMax, the pain in my wrist went away, or I was able to sleep for the first time in years. I mean, this is really amazing.
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3: 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If you're just joining us, I've got Dr. Michael Pincus on the phone today, and we're talking about something that we're all too familiar with these days, and that's stress.

0: And we're finding out about the damage that everyday stress can do to our bodies, the warning signs that we should be aware of, and what we can do to alleviate and even eliminate the effects of stress. And Dr. Pincus, you were talking earlier about calcium and magnesium and how we need these nutrients in our bodies to fight the effects of stress, and how your CalMax formula can help us in this battle against stress. I'd like to talk for a minute about how the magnesium factors in. I mean, I'm starting to understand about the calcium, but what does magnesium do?
1: Well, we're talking about stress, and we're talking about stress affects the body. And first of all, in order to function at all, your body needs magnesium. It's probably, of all the vitamins I could list, magnesium is probably the most important vitamin on the planet right now.
2: I've not heard a whole lot about magnesium. I mean, why is magnesium so important?
1: There's over 325 biochemical reactions that magnesium is involved with. It's almost like a hormone.
2: Wow.
1: And, for example, with low levels of magnesium, your heart won't beat.
2: Ooh.
1: Very important factor in life.
2: Yeah, right? Yeah, I would say so.
1: Yeah, in fact, let me just read a list of some of the conditions associated with magnesium deficiencies.
2: Okay.
1: You have attention deficit disorder, Alzheimer's, anxiety, asthma, autism, chronic fatigue syndrome, congestive heart disease, constipation, diabetes, fibromyalgia, high blood pressure, insomnia, migraine headaches, multiple sclerosis, muscle cramps, Parkinson's, osteoporosis, and the list just goes on and on and on.
2: And this is associated with a lack of magnesium in the body?
1: Simply a lack of magnesium.
2: Holy cow.
1: So it's nothing to really mess around with. Now what happens is this. You need the magnesium in your body in order for the calcium to be absorbed.
2: Oh, so it's a necessary thing in order to get the first component, which is calcium.
1: That's right. They work in combination with each other. Now, there's many more practical applications of this CalMax formula.
2: Mm-hmm.
1: First of all, like I said, you drink it, so it gets into your system.
2: Okay.
1: And one of the first things we use it for in our clinic is for people who are under a lot of stress and they can't sleep well at night. It works better than anything I've ever seen for people that have trouble sleeping.
2: Really?
1: Because it relaxes your body, and you actually feel the relaxation after you drink a cup of the CalMax formula.
2: Hmm. Interesting.
1: Now, the other thing that it's really, really good for are people who are in pain.
2: Okay.
1: And I have a whole bunch of stories to tell you and case studies of people actually taking the CalMax formula and getting rid of pain. And this is including arthritic type pain, fibromyalgia, which is a form of arthritis, back pain, muscle spasms, migraine headaches. There's a whole category of areas I'd like to discuss with you.
2: Wow, that's fantastic. Some of those things that you've named seem to be age-related or things that we experience as we grow older. Is there a link there?
1: Yeah, there's a vicious circle that I'd like to discuss. What happens is that when a person has a magnesium deficiency, specifically mm-hmm. magnesium, they don't absorb their foods well. And so they go into what we call malabsorption syndrome,
2: okay.
1: which millions and millions of Americans have. And it's not like you feel sick or, you know, this or that. You might be over time just starting to feel more tired and tired and tired.
2: Mm-hmm.
1: And that's just a real gradual over time type of thing. And a lot of people justify that they're getting old and they just need more rest or whatever.
2: Right, that's what I would think.
1: Now what happens is that when you get less absorption, you actually increase the deficiency in your system of magnesium.
2: Wow.
1: And that starts to take the calcium out of the bones. You start getting bone loss. You start getting muscle loss because it also reduces the muscle mass. And pretty soon before you know it, you are feeling old.
2: Yeah.
1: And your body's actually starting to manifest it.
2: Wow. All due to a simple lack of these nutrients.
1: Calcium, magnesium. Now, let me tell you, and it is simple. The problem in being a doctor and a researcher is how do you get this into the system? The formula that we have, the CalMax formula, is so fantastic because it's in a powdered form. You take hot water and you put it in a cup, take a teaspoon of this powder and mix it in.
2: Yeah.
1: And you drink this cup down.
2: That's great. Well,
1: the absorption rate is really incredible because it actually goes right into your bloodstream.
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0: Well, thank you for doing that, Dr. Pincus. I really appreciate it. 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And remember, you have absolutely nothing to lose because you can try CalMax absolutely risk-free. So that number to call is 1-800-498-1356. I'll give it to you again. It's 1-800-498-1356. Well, if you're just joining us, I've got Dr. Michael Pincus on the phone today, and he's telling us about stress and how important it is to ensure that you've got the proper nutrients in your system, specifically calcium and magnesium, and how much of an impact that has on our overall health. So I guess one of the things that people should really be aware of is because this isn't an instant thing that triggers you to say, oh, I'm sick, but, you know, instead happens gradually over time, it's very possible that people might not even be aware that there is a deficiency of calcium and magnesium in their body.
1: Well, that's the thing is that deficiencies are not like, you know, a water main breaking where you have a real noticeable thing.
2: Dr. Pincus, you had mentioned insomnia. We talked about that a little bit. What about back pain?
1: Calcium magnesium is excellent for back pain because the calcium goes into the muscles. Mm-hmm. The magnesium actually helps the transmitters in the nerve. And when you take this CalMax formula, many times it will calm your back pain.
2: Wow.
1: I know a couple years ago I herniated a disc in my back.
2: Mm-hmm.
1: And I was trying everything and I took out the CalMax formula. And I drank it, and I couldn't believe the difference. Within about a half hour, I was functional again.
2: Hmm.
1: Now, it wasn't completely gone, but I drank it over a 10-day period,
2: yeah.
1: And it completely alleviated the problem.
2: Now, what about heart disease?
1: Well, heart disease is something you have to watch out for, both dietarily and going down the genetic line.
2: Yeah.
1: And if anyone has any history of heart disease or you've even had bypass surgery, you should be on this CalMax formula. And I can't say that without enough emphasis because it's something that will completely give you a new lease on life.
2: Isn't that amazing? We had talked about arthritis. What about joint pain?
1: Well, the arthritic joints really respond to this. And I recently gave a can of this to a lady who was suffering from fibromyalgia, where she was having pain in just about every joint in her body.
2: Mm-hmm.
1: It could be in her knee, it could be in her neck, it could be in her elbow. And I gave it to her 1 week, and I saw her the next week, and I swear, Chris, I did not recognize her.
2: Really?
1: Just as a lady that was 64 years old, and the first time I saw her, she looked like she was 84 years old, and the week later, she was bright, she had a beautiful smile, her eyes were gleaming, and I honestly had to ask my wife who this lady was, and sure enough, she was the one who took a week of the formula, the CalMax formula, and she said she got a really good week of sleep for the first time in years.
2: Wow.
1: And that her pain was much better, and she ordered 3 more cans for me.
2: Wow.
1: And she was giving it out to her friends.
2: That's amazing.
0: 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And folks, this book is packed with vital information about why your calcium needs change with age. 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
1: And don't forget, Chris, I'm going to give away an extra free bottle of my CalMax formula to the first 100 callers, so it's really important for your listeners to pick up the phone and take advantage of that.
0: Well, thank you for doing that, Dr. Pincus. 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I'll give it to you again. 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If you just tuned in, we're talking with Dr. Michael Pincus about stress and the negative effects that everyday stress has on your body. Whether it's job stress, financial stress, family stress, any form of stress takes a serious physical toll on your body. And Dr. Pincus, you were talking about how your CalMax formula can help us in this battle against stress. And I guess this is something everyone should be aware of, whether you're 24 or 94.
1: Well, I've used it for many, many years as a younger person, and now as I'm aging as well, I use this, and it definitely helps me sleep better.
2: Mm-hmm.
1: It helps control the stress of the workaday world, and many people will just be amazed how this actually works.
3: Because our formula has a chemical reaction that occurs before you actually ingest it.
2: Mm-hmm.
3: CalMax is pre-dissolved. It doesn't get lodged in your system. And so what happens is that when people drink the CalMax, it's like an infusion into your body. It's like, whoa, it's like decompressing. And so people who are in pain, they take the CalMax, the calcium magnesium gets into the muscles and it starts to relax it.
0: Dr. Pincus, you talked earlier about how stress affects your energy, and I'd like you to elaborate a little bit more on that subject, if you would. I mean, does stress really affect our energy levels?
3: Good question, because energy is like the biggest thing right now. Like people, chronic fatigue syndrome, PMS, and fibromyalgia, it's like wiping people out. And that's the key to low energy, is a lot of it's caused by pain, feeling old, your joints don't move well. This kind of wipes you out. It drains your energy, and then you get tired and you go to sleep. Guess what? You don't sleep. Now, I'm telling you, like, common scenarios due to a lack of calcium and magnesium in your system. When you have the CalMax, and the first thing that happens, you take it 20 minutes before you go to bed,
2: mm-hmm.
3: you get a good night's sleep, and you wake up feeling refreshed, and your energy comes back.
0: Is CalMax safe? I mean, you're telling us how powerful CalMax is, and I'm just wondering if you can ever take too much, or if it's safe to take if you're already on any supplements or medications.
3: CalMax has never, ever been shown to interact poorly with any medication. Okay, it's 100% natural, it's safe. And, you know, our formula doesn't contain sugar, which is in a lot of calcium products, wheat, soy, gluten, lactose, or anything that people are trying to avoid. CalMax doesn't have any of that. But you see, the point is that if you're a person who's a diabetic, you're on high blood pressure, you've had bypass surgery, guess what? You are deficient. You are deficient in the calcium and magnesium.
2: Dr. Pincus, unfortunately, we're about out of time. Any parting thoughts? I mean, who can really benefit from this?
1: Well, I wish we had more time, because this product, I'll tell you, if you're over the age of 35,
2: mm-hmm.
1: you should definitely be taking the CalMax formula just daily on a preventative basis.
2: Yeah.
1: But if you're someone who's more of a senior citizen, or if you're someone who can't sleep well, or you're experiencing a lot of muscle cramps, a lot of aching in your body, this is an absolute. It's so simple, but it controls most every function in your whole body.
3: If you're someone that's been diagnosed with a condition, you've been on blood pressure medications, all these things, CalMax is so unique. It's something that I urge you to try because CalMax can help you.
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6: Foundations of Freedom. A look at America's founding principles and the leaders who shaped our nation.
7: Ronald Reagan understood that preserving liberty required more than defending it. It had to be taught. In his 1989 farewell address, Reagan warned America about the danger of losing its national memory. If we forget what we did, we won't know who we are. Reagan understood that a free nation cannot preserve principles its people no longer understand. Every generation must learn why America's freedoms matter, understand the sacrifices that secured them, and accept the responsibilities that come with self-government. Liberty cannot be simply inherited. It must be intentionally passed from one generation to the next. Because when we fail to teach the meaning of freedom, we eventually lose the will to preserve it. So, are we preparing the next generation merely to inherit liberty, or teaching them why it is worth preserving?
8: We get it. You're busy. 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
10: Authorities are increasing patrols around former Vice President Kamala Harris's Malibu home after a woman allegedly trespassed on the property. Security personnel spotted the woman entering the property late Friday night and stopped her before she reached the home. L.A. County Sheriff's deputies responded, and the woman agreed to leave voluntarily without being arrested. Harris and her husband, Doug Emhoff, were not home at the time. Larry Marino in The Answer Newsroom.
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16: Do you know what the definition of insanity is? According to Albert Einstein, it's doing the same thing over and over again and expecting different results. From the moment you started investing, probably fresh out of high school or college, it became very apparent to you that the market goes up and the market goes down. You've seen over and over again that every few years the market crashes, and sometimes it crashes hard. And for most of your life, you didn't really care very much because you were still in what we call the accumulation phase of your life. In fact, if you're like me, I wanted the market to crash back in my younger years. Why? Because it was a buying opportunity. And I knew the market would recover, and I was young enough that I wasn't going to use the money anytime soon. So the challenge becomes, as you get older, as you move closer to retirement, the less cavalier you have to be regarding your retirement money. And the more you realize that you have very little or no time to recover from major market corrections. Mark Twain once said, "I am not so interested in the return on my money as the return of my money." And this quote is as true today as it was when he said it many years ago. Corruption, uncertainty, and ups and downs of the market, none of that has gone away. And so my question to you is the same. Are you more interested in the return of your money or simply just the return on your money? What if we could do more than that? Give us a call right now at 909-321-9737. That's 909-321-9737. And make sure you ask how you can receive a free copy of our conservative investor book, 115 pages of no market risk strategies to help you understand how to make sure your retirement accounts stay safe and you have income that you can count on for the rest of your life. Speaking of income, what if you could have a lifetime of income that you can never outlive and guaranteed growth for that same purpose? How about up to 10% bonus on your money and up to 9% growth every single year until you turn on your very own pension account? In 10 years, your lifetime account will be guaranteed to more than double. Does this sound different than what you've been told by the financial shows or maybe what you've heard from your broker? If it does, that's because it is. We keep you from doing something insane with your retirement. Remember the definition of insanity. It's doing the same thing over and over again, expecting different results. And the truth is that nothing has changed. Your portfolio was at risk when you were 25 years old, just as much as it is at risk today. So what's the difference? Your age, your time period for recovery. You're no longer in the accumulation phase of your life. You're in the preservation and distribution phase of your life. We're at the point where risk is no longer for people like you. Risk is for people that are trying to get to the point that you have already ascended to as it relates to your retirement accounts. And what makes putting your retirement money in the stock market, bonds, real estate, variable annuities, or any other variable investment crazy is that you're doing the same thing over and over and expecting a different result. And folks, that's the definition of insanity. The results will not be different. Your investments will continue to go up and your investments at some point will come down, and they potentially can come down in a fast and hard way. What's different is that now it can happen when you're at or near retirement. At the same time, you need your money. If you're at or near retirement, it's time to stop the insanity and look at an option that is appropriate for your retirement goals. The fact is, you cannot diversify out of market risk if all of your money is in the market. Because when the tide goes out and the market crashes, it takes all of the boats out along with it. It doesn't matter if you're conservative, moderate, or aggressive. The front of the boat, the middle of the boat, the back of the boat, it all goes down with it. And so now is an opportunity for you to be able to put some safeguards around your retirement account to help make sure that the money that you've worked so hard to build up, that it's protected and that it's guaranteed to last for the rest of your life. All you have to do is give us a call at 909-321-9737. That's 909-321-9737. Our conservative investor book will help you separate out all of the crazy advice that you might be hearing and replace it with good, sound, factual information, actual data. You see, we allow the numbers to make decisions as opposed to our emotions making decisions. When you follow the numbers, it gives you a great guide of how to proceed in the future. Make sure you ask about our Income Maximizer program as well. When you give us a call, we'll show you how you can get up to a 10% bonus and up to 9% guaranteed growth every single year towards a lifetime income account to create your very own private pension, a pension that you cannot outlive. Now, here's something crazy. Have you ever heard of something called a financial illustration? You probably have and just don't know it. When you go and see a financial planner that's in the business of risking your money, they might use their computer software to run examples of what could happen to your money. And sometimes these examples are based on historical data, and sometimes they are flat out hysterical. I had a client the other day show me an illustration from their broker that demonstrated what would happen to their money if it continued to grow over the next 10 years at a 12% compounded growth. I mean, where do financial planners get the nerve to even print that on paper? What's even crazier is that I've never seen an illustration from one of these brokers that shows what happens to a client's money if they wake up one day and 50% of it's gone. Why not? Because that can definitely happen. The reason is because they know that if they showed you the truth, that you may make different decisions. We believe that it's your money and it is time you heard the truth. So give us a call right now at 909-321-9737. That's 909-321-9737. Or simply text the word tax to the same number, 909-321-9737. You'll be happy that you did.
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15: 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I'm Billy Miles, a no market risk retirement and asset protection specialist. Is your retirement a source of peace in your life, or is it a source of stress? Are you wondering what's going to happen to you in retirement, or do you know what's going to happen? I'm here to tell you that there is life without financial stress. It is possible to have peace of mind for the miles ahead.
16: And if you'd like a lifetime income account that isn't wasted away by fees, that comes with upfront bonuses of up to 10% or more, that will never show any losses from the market, no matter how far the market falls, and also has a minimum guaranteed growth of up to 9% a year for the first 10 years, then give us a call right now at 909-321-9737. That's 909-321-9737. And make sure you ask how you can receive a free copy of our 115-page conservative investor book. That's 115 pages of everything your broker doesn't want you to know about how to create true lifetime income and how to have peace in your life throughout retirement. That number again is 909-321-9737, or you can simply text the word income, I-N-C-O-M-E, to the same number, 909-321-9737. That's 909-321-9737. You see, too many people at or close to retirement are spending way too much time being worried about what is going to happen with their retirement money instead of planning what they're going to do with it. The entire concept of retirement is based on a period of time where you're supposed to enjoy the fruits from your labor, from all of the hard work that you did throughout your entire life. You know, they say it's over 90,000 hours that you would have completed in your working years prior to moving into your retirement years. And when you move to retirement, that's the time to really enjoy the rest of your life, to enjoy the hard work that you put in with your spouse, with your grandchildren, your children, to be able to travel the world, do everything that you've always wanted to do. But unfortunately, many of you spend your mornings and days reading or watching the news and trying to figure out how to keep your dreams from being killed by the market or taxes or inflation or political events or black swan events like COVID-19 and the coronavirus. You've decided to take the stance of an ostrich. Somehow you're hoping that if you keep your head in the sand, then everything will get better. Many of you have your entire life savings parked inside money market accounts, CDs, or even under your mattress. After all, you think, well, it's safe there, right? Well, is it really safe? I mean, you think about it. Not only are you potentially earning anywhere from 0 to 1% return on those investments, but the opportunity cost is probably much higher than that. In fact, just through inflation alone, the purchasing power of those dollars is dwindling every single day. And so you're right. It is safe. You can't lose it as long as it's under the mattress, but it's actually doing nothing to help you guarantee a lifetime of income. So give me a call right now and ask about our Income Maximizer program at 909-321-9737. That's 909-321-9737. And we'll show you how, for the purpose of lifetime income, you can open an account that will give you up to a 10% bonus. What does that mean? That means if you have a $200,000 IRA or a $500,000 IRA, you potentially can have an immediate $50,000 bonus added to your income account that's designed to create a private pension. A pension that will guarantee you income every year for the rest of your life and for the rest of the life of your spouse. And we'll even show you how to get a guaranteed rate of up to 9% year after year after year from your initial deposit towards a lifetime of income that you can never outlive. And get this, you can even make sure your lifetime income covers not only the life of your spouse, but if something were to happen to both of you, the remaining cash in your account transfers directly to your beneficiaries with no questions asked. Wouldn't you like to know that your spouse and your children and your grandchildren are taken care of long after you're gone? Wouldn't you like to know that you never have to worry about how, you never have to worry if you'll ever outlive your money again? And I'll take it one step further. What if you never had to worry about how you would pay for long-term care? You see, the statistics say that 70% of seniors age 65 and older will experience some type of long-term care event in their lifetime. And typically, especially here in California, those costs for long-term care can be in the hundreds of thousands of dollars per year. So I ask clients all of the time, if something happened to you tomorrow and you needed to have long-term care, where would you want to receive the care? At home, in an assisted living facility, or in a nursing facility? And 9 times out of 10, maybe 10 times out of 10, everyone says at home. And, you know, I would say the exact same thing. The question then becomes, though, how do you pay for it? Because Medicare typically won't cover all of the cost. Your traditional health insurance typically will not cover all of the cost. So which asset will you have to spend down first in order to cover those costs? We've seen it absolutely ravage the life savings of people that in otherwise were great savers, did everything right, except they forgot to plan for long-term care. So if that's something that concerns you today, then give us a call right now at 909-321-9737. That's 909-321-9737, or simply text the word income, I-N-C-O-M-E, on your phone to the same number, 909-321-9737. 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
16: Let me ask you a question. Where is your money invested today? And the reason I'm asking that question is because when your money is in stocks, mutual funds, or bonds, losing or gaining is a matter of timing. You see, once you get closer to retirement, you simply cannot afford to risk the randomness of timing because you have no control over what the market is going to do next. And see, I specialize in working with no market risk money. That's money that you cannot afford to lose. It's also money that you cannot afford to risk to the randomness of market timing, because you need to be able to count on that money lasting you for the rest of your life throughout retirement. But what if you could take advantage of market gains and never participate in market losses? Let me say that again. What if you could take advantage of market gains but never participate in a loss when the market crashes? What if you could be guaranteed a first-year return of up to 10% or more and lock in gains from the market and never have your account value drop, ever? Think about that for a second. Go back over the last 20 years and you look at the major downturns that we've experienced from 2000 to 2002, where the market lost about 50%. And then we had another major drop from 2007 to 2009, where the market dropped another 50%. And just recently, in March of 2020, we, in that 1 month, actually less than 30 days, the market slipped into the fastest bear market in the history of our country, where it dropped nearly 34%. Imagine being able to take advantage of the years, all of the years in between, when the market was positive, the longest bull run in American history over the last decade, and be able to completely eliminate the bad years. So in other words, it's a picture that looks like this. Being in the market at the exact right time and being out of the market at the exact right time. That's the type of financial retirement planning that I specialize in. And over the last couple of years, I've helped clients move millions of dollars into these no market risk strategies. See, I specialize in working with those who are approaching or already in retirement, and specifically working with 401k rollovers, IRAs, and other accounts that need to be protected from the risk of market downturn or taxation. The question I have for you is, do you need my help? Can I help protect your money? And there's only one way for you to find out, and that's for you to give me a call and find out how you can participate in these types of strategies without it costing you anything out of pocket. There simply is no risk and no obligation whatsoever. All you have to do is give me a call at 909-321-9737. That's 909-321-9737. And our team is ready and able to schedule a virtual consultation that you can take advantage of right from the comfort of your own home. You see, by doing so, you'll also receive a courtesy copy of our 115-page conservative investor book. It's a guide that will give you all of the information that you've always wanted to ask your broker but could never get straight answers. You see, when you call, make sure you let us know if you're interested in how you can lock in up to a 10% bonus on your initial deposit and up to 9% every year towards a lifetime income account to provide you with the guaranteed income that you can never outlive. We like to call that a private pension, an income account that's guaranteed to provide income for you and your spouse year after year after year for the rest of your life, whether you live to be 85 years old or 105 years old. And if you both pass away, your children or your beneficiaries, they get the difference. Isn't that fantastic? You see, when we talk about no market risk strategies, they're so important because at this stage of your life, when you're in that critical phase of retirement, the 5 years before or after retiring, or even if you're already retired, you simply cannot afford to go backwards. And what you don't want to do is continue to expose your retirement to the risk of the market. And I'm talking specifically about the money that you need to count on. Once you have a foundation in place, a foundation of income, because remember, you've heard me say this before, the most important outcome in retirement is income. The most important outcome is income when it comes to your retirement. And so that's why you cannot afford to go backwards. You know, have living here in California for my entire life and my kids now the same, we spent many days in the winter going up to the mountains and taking our kids sledding. And, you know, one of those snowy days, I was watching my kids fly down a hill with no apparent concern for any type of bodily harm. And as I watched them, it dawned on me how risking our money in our youth is so similar to risking our bodily health. You know, for example, when we were young, we had no problem going sledding down a hill and launching off the top of it with little to no thought of the consequences. And once we have kids, we may still go to the top of the hill, but we'll probably sled down with a bit more caution. At least I know that I do. And you know, later on in life, most of us may not even go up the hill at all. And the reason for this is simple. As we get older, the ability of our bodies to absorb physical punishment is decreased greatly, and the time that it takes to recover is increased. The same thing is true for your money. When you're young, you can absorb huge losses in your retirement accounts because the time period available for you to recover is so long. However, as we get close to retirement, there's little to no time to recover from losses whatsoever. And that's why the no market risk strategies that I work with will allow you to sled down the hill in a crash-proof sled. It's guaranteed that you cannot lose any money if the market collapses, that your money will always be safe. So if you want to take advantage of that concept, then give me a call right now at 909-321-9737. That's 909-321-9737.
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23: News. I'm Paul Stevens. President Trump earlier today talks about the future of artificial intelligence in the U.S.
24: We can put guardrails, we can do this and that, but I think you have a lot of negative forces that are bringing it up that shouldn't be bringing it up, and they're bringing up things that won't happen. But whoever wins with AI wins.
23: Republicans are promising $5,000 for every American if they hold on to the House and Senate in November, but House Democratic Leader Hakeem Jeffries is not buying it.
25: Donald Trump promised to actually lower costs on day one. Costs haven't gone down, they've gone up. Donald Trump promised not to start endless wars in the Middle East, but to stop them, and then turned around and did the exact opposite in Iran. Donald Trump even promised to love and cherish Medicaid, and then enacted the largest cut to Medicaid in American history.
23: Leader Jeffries today on ABC's This Week. 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
6: Foundations of Freedom, a look at America's founding principles and the leaders who shaped our nation.
7: Ronald Reagan understood that preserving liberty required more than defending it. It had to be taught. In his 1989 farewell address, Reagan warned America about the danger of losing its national memory. If we forget what we did, we won't know who we are. Reagan understood that a free nation cannot preserve principles its people no longer understand. Every generation must learn why America's freedoms matter, understand the sacrifices that secured them, and accept the responsibilities that come with self-government. Liberty cannot be simply inherited. It must be intentionally passed from one generation to the next. because when we fail to teach the meaning of freedom, we eventually lose the will to preserve it. So, are we preparing the next generation merely to inherit liberty, or teaching them why it is worth preserving?
0: Hi, Dennis Prager here. Well, as you know, I've been off the air since my injury in November 2024. Thank you for your prayers. Believe me, I've missed talking to you. I'm starting the Ask Me Anything episodes on the Timeless Wisdom podcast, and I'd love to hear from you. 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The number is 877-243-7776. That's 877-243-7776. 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I will answer as many questions as I can on future episodes of the podcast. Obviously, I can't respond to every question, but I will listen or read every question. I look forward to hearing from you. Thank you for listening.
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5: 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Ladies and gentlemen, welcome back to The Gold Show. I am your host, Walt Phillips, and boy, do I have a show to unpack for you today. To all my Gold Show family, you've been calling in, asking great questions, and learning about physical gold and silver. Nothing makes me happier because the message is landing. You are listening, you are thinking, and that is why I am here. And man, life has been peachy. I got to play a little golf this week. I had one of those steak dinners you keep thinking about, and I have been so fired up about gold and silver that I talked my wife's ear off. She told me that if I mentioned gold one more time, that I might be sleeping in the doghouse. And you know what I told her? That the doghouse better have good reception because I have a radio show to do. Folks, this broadcast is brought to you by my very good friends over at the Reagan Gold Group. And today I want to talk about one thing, just one thing. And if you stay with me, I think it's going to hit you right in the chest. I want to talk about the noise. Now, before we get into it, folks, write this number down. 1-800-702-2212. Again, 1-800-702-2212. 702-221-2. 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You're going to hear that number throughout the show. Start with a phone call. Ask your questions. Learn what physical gold and silver ownership can look like. That's it. Maybe you have an IRA, a former employee's 401k, a TSP, or savings that you've been telling yourself that you will look into later. Folks, my friends, later has a way of sneaking up on people. Write it down. 1-800-702-2212. Now, here is what I mean by the noise. A Federal Reserve official gets behind a microphone. Somebody on television hollers about interest rates.

Now, let me give you the picture I want you to remember for the rest of this show. A farmer does not plant corn by staring at the weather app every 10 minutes. He doesn't wake up on Tuesday and see that it might rain and say, well, I guess what? I don't see a little sun icon on Wednesday, and suddenly I'm just not going to run outside. He doesn't hear a frost rumor on Friday and decide the whole year is over. No, a farmer plants because he understands the season. He understands that winter is coming. He knows he has to put seed in the ground before the season changes. The weather app will drive him crazy all week. Rain Tuesday, heat Wednesday, wind Thursday, a little cloud on Friday. But if he spends every day staring at the screen, he never gets seed in the ground. Gold and silver are the seed. The daily price is the weather app. Now let's talk about winter. Winter is not the rainy day. Winter's not the red arrow on the screen. Winter is the thing that was coming whether you checked the weather app or not. For this country, the debt is winter. The United States national debt has crossed $40 trillion. That's not a number that changes because gold moved up or down in an afternoon. It's not a number that disappears because somebody in Washington gives a speech. It's a quiet number, and it's a heavy number, and it keeps sitting there, getting bigger, whether the television talks about it or not. The price is loud. The debt is quiet. The quiet one wins. That is the part people miss. A down day in gold is loud. A jump in silver is loud. A Fed announcement is loud. But the long-term forces underneath all of this, debt, central bank demand, physical supply, industrial demand, those are the things that decide what matters over time. Ladies and gentlemen, I am not telling you to ignore the world. I am telling you to stop letting the noisiest thing in the room make all the decisions for you. A farmer does not cancel winter because the weather was nice on Thursday. Now, let me talk to you like I would talk to a friend across the kitchen table. Are you going to plant your seed today, or are you going to keep worrying about the rain on Tuesday? Planting your seed does not mean you have to make some giant move by the end of this hour. It means pick up the phone. 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It means learn what physical gold and silver ownership can look like for your situation. Is a phone call to Reagan Gold Group going to be the worst thing that ever happened to you? Of course not. It's a conversation. Could it be one of the most important conversations you have ever had about money you worked your entire life to build? 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Fill out a few simple questions and someone will call you right back. But do not stare at the clouds. Start with the conversation. And that brings us to gold, my friends. Reuters reported that central bank net purchases reached 289 tons in the second quarter of 2026, a record for a second quarter, according to the World Gold Council. China's central bank added 20 tons in July, taking its official holdings to a record of 2,377.5 tons. I had to throw the 0.5 in there for you folks because I want to be exact. Read that again in your mind. The people who run national reserves are not looking at a red candle on a 5-minute chart. They are looking years down the road. They are looking at their country, their currency reserves, their exposure to risk, and the fact that they want tangible gold in the mix. Goldman Sachs Research expects gold to reach 49.

0: $900 an ounce by the end of 2026. JP Morgan Global Research has a higher view, expecting gold to average $6,000 an ounce in the fourth quarter of 2026, with $6,300 headed into 2027. Are those calls carved in stone? No. They are forecasts, not facts, but they come from major research desks studying the same quiet fundamentals, which are central bank buying, geopolitical uncertainty, debt, and a changing global appetite for gold. Now let's talk about why this window matters. And I want to get a little personal here, folks. Let's talk about my favorite president and the face of the earth, Mr. Donald J. Trump. President 45, who in my opinion should have been 46. He's now president 47, and I think he should be 48, 49, 50, 51, 52, however long he can live. I love the man because he is not afraid to go on the attack, ask the hard questions, and say exactly what he thinks when the pressure is on. Right now, folks, he is publicly pushing back on Kevin Warsh. Kevin Warsh is the Federal Reserve Chairman he appointed. Warsh has said rate hikes could be on the table if inflation requires it. President Trump wants lower rates, especially with this country carrying more than $40 trillion in debt. And the president put it about as plainly as anybody could. On Truth Social last week, he wrote, and I quote, "Lower the rate or I'll stop trading with countries with which we have a deficit." That is President Trump being President Trump. Direct. No dancing around it. He is saying high rates, massive debt, trade deficits, and the health of the country are tied together. You may agree or not, but he is not hiding from the hard conversation. Now, I'm not going to tell you I know exactly what Chairman Warsh will do next, folks. I don't. Nobody does. But look at the roads in front of us. If rates are cut while inflation remains a concern, people will have more questions about the buying power of their money. If rates rise into an economy already carrying more than $40 trillion of debt, that brings a different kind of pressure. Different roads, same uncertainty. And this is exactly why I get so fired up about gold and silver. The economy does not need to collapse tomorrow for people to see the tension building. The market does not need to ring a bell before metals move. When gold and silver catch a major bid, they can move with serious speed. We saw that in January with silver. We have seen it repeatedly with gold. The window does not stay open forever. There will not be endless shows, folks, where I can say to you, you have time to learn while the crowd is still stuck watching the weather. At some point, a move gets everybody's attention. Every neighbor is talking about gold and silver. Every headline is screaming, and people who waited start calling because they're excited, not because they understood the fundamentals. I want you calling now because you understand the season, not later because the price is everybody jumping up and down. Do not let a headline make you forget the season. Friends at home, do not think of this number of the 1-800-702-2212 or ownrealgold.com as just a phone number and a website. Think of it as a top secret folder, let's say, that I just handed you. Inside that folder is what most people are too busy watching the weather app to notice. $40 trillion in national debt, central banks adding gold, silver in a sixth year of deficit, and major research desks mapping higher gold prices. 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Tell the person who answers exactly what you are working with. An IRA, an old 401k, a TSP, or savings you have worked hard to build. Ask your questions. Get real answers in plain English. And now let's talk about silver, because silver may be the perfect example of why the weather app can make people lose the plot. Silver can move fast. Silver can move so fast, it's like the Flash from those Marvel movies. Folks, I'm not kidding you here. I mean, silver moved so fast in January, it moved from $70 to $121 in 29 days. And when we saw that in January, Reuters reported that when silver hit that record after a powerful run, it then pulled back sharply. But that's just the weather. That's the market moving. It's not a reason to pretend that the underlying silver story has disappeared because of one pullback. The Silver Institute and Metals Focus project that 2026 will be in the sixth consecutive year of a global silver market deficit. They forecast a 46.3 million ounce deficit this year alone. Reuters also reported that 762 million ounces have been drawn from global stocks since 2021. Now, I'm going to say this as simply as I can. If a farmer has 100 bags of seed in the barn, but every year he uses more seed than comes in, he can keep going for a while, but he can't do that forever. Eventually, he has to deal with what is happening in the barn. That is the physical silver question. The world keeps using it in electronics, solar panels, cars, medical equipment, and all kinds of products people depend on every single day. The market can bounce around. The weather can change, but it is still in the sixth year of a deficit, and that deficit is not going away anytime soon. And that is why you do not base a big life decision on whether silver had a green or red afternoon. Stop watching the weather, folks. Winter is already on the calendar no matter what you do. Everybody listening right now, if you've been putting this off, let me ask you something. What are you waiting for? Like, what exactly are you waiting for? Sit down and think for a minute. Think long and hard. What is it that's holding you back? Are you waiting until every cloud disappears? Are you waiting until the prices are moving so fast that the whole country is talking about them? Are you waiting until you have no more questions because you waited too long to even ask them? Don't do that to yourself, folks. 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Say I have an old account and I don't know what it means for me. 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And folks, here is the final thought I want to leave you with. We're all busy. We all have reasons to wait. We all tell ourselves we will handle things when we have more time, more information, or a better feeling about the news. But the folks who get stuck are not always the people who made the wrong choice. A lot of the time, they are the people who never made a choice at all. They stayed in the chair. They watched the weather app. They waited for a forecast that made them feel completely comfortable. There is no such forecast that exists in history, folks. You're never going to get a forecast that makes you feel completely comfortable. A farmer knows that. He plants when it's time to plant. 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He gets the hay in the barn before the storm. 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The noise will keep talking. The weather will keep changing, but winter does not wait for anybody. 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Learn about physical gold and silver. Ask about an IRA, an old 401k, a TSP or savings you've been carrying around for years. You are not planting a field in one afternoon. All you're doing is taking the first step, getting the information and finding out what's possible. Now, folks, I want to ask you something else. For my seniors at home that are in their 60s, their 70s, their 80s, whether you know, when your kids are grown, when your grandkids are grown, don't you want to take this time right now and have that nest egg there for them and have that security there for them? So when they're in their 30s and their 40s and their 50s and their lives are budding, they're out there building careers, they're getting married, they're doing all the things that you did early in life, that they're not deterred because they're worried about their parents or they're worried about their grandparents. So they're working two or three jobs. They're trying to figure it out because the investments weren't made in the correct way. You have an opportunity here, folks. You have an opportunity and you have information at your disposal. Knowledge is power. That's why this radio show is so powerful. Because I take the time and I do the research for you. I do it for you. You have the math. You have the cheat code. It's like going down to take tests, but you already have all the answers. But there's no point of having all the answers if you never take the test. And folks, I mean, listen, I could say it until I'm blue in the face, but I'm sure you can see it plain as day. When you leave your house, it's not the same. When you go to the supermarket to buy groceries, it's not the same. When you go to the gas station to fill up your car, it's not the same. When you turn on the TV set, it's not the same. When you look at the news, it's not the same. We could talk about the debt all day. We could talk about the politicians that are fighting with each other. We can talk about the country that's in disarray. We can talk about all the other nations in this world that are currently circling the U.S. dollar and buying up all the gold. Because frankly, folks, people are losing faith in it. They're losing faith in their old friend that is suddenly $40 trillion in debt. You know that feeling. You've all had that one friend that you grew up with that was the greatest guy in the world or greatest girl in the world. But you watched them tank their life upside down. And what did you do? You wanted to separate yourself and get to something safer, get to greener pastures. And gold and silver are two metals that have been around for 5,000 years. They've never been in any debt, and they've also never gone to zero. So if all these countries can buy gold, if all these institutions can buy gold, why can't you? Why can't you be ahead of the curve? So folks, listen, I am Walt Phillips. This is The Gold Show, and it's sponsored by my great friends at the Reagan Gold Group. And I don't want you to go anywhere, because we're going to be back with a whole lot more right after this break. I'll see you soon.
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6: The Answer. 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
7: The suspect accused of a hit and run, sending a Riverside County deputy to the hospital, has been arrested. Spokesperson says Gregory Lilly is facing felony hit and run and other related charges. It's suspected he was under the influence Wednesday. The deputy was conducting a traffic stop near Winchester Road and Murrieta Hot Springs Road. Lilly's next court date is October. Larry Marino in the Answer Newsroom.
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0: Welcome back to the Gold Show, folks. For those of you that were with me before the break, I am very glad you're still here because we talked about some amazing things together, folks. And as always, I have Carl sitting here right with me in the studio right now. And before we bring Carl on, quick reminder to everybody, that phone number, that leg up is 1-800-702-2212. Again, folks, 1-800-702-2212, or you can go to ownrealgold.com, fill out a few simple questions, and somebody will call you back right away. Now, everybody, we spoke about a lot before the break. We covered where gold is at. We covered where silver is at. We covered my thoughts on Donald Trump. Now, this is one of my favorite parts of the show. I get to not only bring on a precious metals, in my mind, probably the best in the game, someone that sold over $500 million, folks, over $500 million in 1 year alone in precious metals. But this man is also a personal friend of mine of over 10 years, someone who helped my own personal family, my mother, get into precious metals and give her the gift to not worry anymore. So without further ado, Carl, welcome back to the show, my friend.
10: Walt, how are you? Great to be back.
0: I'm excited to have this conversation, and let's get right into it. And I have something that's kind of burning right now to ask you, Carl, and I just want your opinion on it. So there's a lot of other shows out there, Carl, and I know, because you've told me this yourself, that people call all the time that get hoodwinked, bamboozled, whatever you want to call it. They get their rear ends, their tushies taken advantage of. And why should this be the only show that people listen to? And why should people really only be calling the Reagan Gold Group for gold and silver?
10: Well, I mean, it's pretty simple and straightforward. You're getting the truth. You're not getting a bunch of lies and a bunch of made up nonsense from people that truly don't know. I mean, unfortunately, I mean, yeah, there's a lot of great people out there, a lot of great companies out there, but there's also a lot of them that are spreading a lot of nonsense. And, you know, I mean, nobody wants to get screamed at on the radio week after week. And there's hosts out there that are just screaming into the mic, telling lie after lie. I mean, there's one guy out there, I think he guaranteed 2 weeks ago that gold was going to be over $5,000. And it's nowhere near that, unfortunately. So, you know, I mean, we're telling people the truth. We're being honest. We're being straightforward and, you know, just kind of laying it out there and letting people make a decision if they want to work with someone that's going to be there and that's trustworthy. You know, I mean, like I've said before in the past, you got to know who you're working with. I mean, unfortunately, some of these characters out there, they have some checkered past. And, you know, I mean, just Google them and you'll find out an awful lot of things. And unfortunately, you know, we're fortunately for us, we don't have those issues. You know, I mean, listen, we're very clear. We're very transparent here at Reagan Gold. You treat people fairly. Karma is a very real thing. We believe in it. And if you're good to people, it's going to come back to you. I mean, our ownership here at Reagan Gold are probably, you know, two of the nicest, most fair people you're ever going to interact with. And they treat people the way and teach all of us to treat people the way they like to be treated. And that's why we've had the successes we've had in, you know, the 10 years that we've been in business. You know, I mean, a lot of these other companies, if you look at them, they've been in business a year or two. They're small. They're, you know, brand new. They're startups. They're just trying to get their footing. You know, a company like ours, you know, our heels have been dug in deep. And, you know, with, you know, the kind of, you know, past that I've had in this industry, you know, I know it better than anybody. So, you know, I always tell people, you got to be comfortable who you're working with. But once again, do a little due diligence and know who you're working with to make sure your money's safe and there when you need it.
0: Right. Excellent explanation. And I think for everyone listening at home, it gives them a clear picture of why it's so important to be dealing with the right people, because there's shady characters in every business. And unfortunately, in precious metals, it happens more than it should. And everybody wants transparency. Now, Carl, getting into my next question, I'm just as excited for this one. So don't get fooled over here. I'm just taking it up, but I'm not going to pull any punches here, Carl, right? The company's name is Reagan Gold Group. Obviously, we love Trump. obviously, I'm a big fan of Trump. And I mentioned in the first part of this show that Trump made a threat, Carl. And I'm pretty sure you're aware of that threat. And folks, I'm not going to quote it again, but to paraphrase, Trump basically said, for the people that are just joining us right now, that if the Fed does not lower interest rates, that he is going to stop trading with major partners that we're in a deficit with, such as China, because he wants to apply pressure to the Fed and have them lower interest rates so people aren't paying $75 million for a carton of eggs, or they're not filling up their gas tank and going broke in the meantime trying to do it. And I think that's great. But no matter what, this country is not headed down any path where the dollar can be trusted, Carl. And you and I speak about that all the time. And right now, the only result of what happens is good for metals. If the Fed gives in to Trump and lowers rates, metals skyrocket. If they don't and they raise rates, metals still skyrocket. So my question for you is that we're in a window, Carl. And every week we talk about that window getting tighter. Since we've done this last show, gold and silver have gone up even more. And I explained earlier before the break that in January, Carl, silver went from $70 to $121 in 30 days. And gold shot up from the 4,000s to 5,600 in just a couple of months. So for the folks at home, Carl, I know you're flooded with calls, you and your team. What do you have to say to the folks at home that aren't jumping on the bandwagon right now?
10: Why are you waiting? I ask people that all the time. I ask people all the time, or what has held you back from doing this? You know, most of the time, what I found after all the years of in this business, it's generally misinformation. You know, people have heard something from somewhere, read something that just wasn't correct or wasn't the total, you know, truth about precious metals or, you know, gold and silver in general. I'm not a financial advisor, CPA, but I've been doing this an awful lot of years. And unfortunately, you know, I've heard a lot of stories from financial advisors. I mean, you know, about some of the stories that they're telling their customers just because they're trying to retain a client. And it's just pretty unfortunate. And, you know, the big thing is this. You need to make sure you have diversity. And having everything in paper, I don't care if it's in 50 different stocks or bonds or type of financial products from, you know, these huge financial institutions, you're still in paper. You know, I mean, what's been the tried and true currency for thousands of years? Gold and silver. All the companies that started the stock market aren't even in business anymore. Fiat currencies historically only last 40 to 50 years globally. You know, the U.S. dollar is on 94 years. I mean, how much longer could the house of cards keep getting built up? I mean, $40 trillion in debt? I mean, it's absolutely ridiculous. I mean,
0: 40 plus, Carl.
10: Yeah, for sure. Yep. I mean, listen, there's a reason why Jim Rickards is telling people, absolutely, I expect it to go a lot higher. He's talking about precious metals. I mean, listen, they're talking about, I mean, there was a CNBC article I saw the other day. It said, you know, the economists are expecting the Fed to remain on hold. And, you know, they're hoping to see the scope of gold hit $5,000 by 2027, if not sooner. I mean, we're not far off of that number. And I think it could come sooner. You know, I mean, obviously time's going to tell. I don't have a crystal ball. None of us, you know, does. But the reality of it is, you can't keep this up without having some repercussions. I mean, and what Trump said, it doesn't really matter. Either way, gold and silver are winners in this scenario. So why sit and have paper, something that can go to zero? I mean, listen, theoretically, I guess it could go to zero, but how likely is it that an ounce of gold or an ounce of silver, you know, that's been the tried and true currency for thousands of years, for many different civilizations, is going to have no value to it? I mean, I don't think that's happening anytime soon, but, you know, I could be wrong, but I don't think I am on this one. So why are people waiting? I don't know. Don't wait. Get on the phone. Give us a call. Have a conversation. Start with something. You don't put all your money into metals. That'd be crazy. Just like that other guy on the radio is telling people, put everything you got in gold and silver. That's insanity. You don't do that. It's about diversity. Put yourself in a position where you have a well-rounded, diverse portfolio, different assets that are diverse. That's the most important thing. I hear from customers all the time. They tell me we're looking for diversity and we're looking for protection and we're looking for safety. That's why we're getting the number of phone calls we're getting and we're having the successes that we're having.
0: Now, folks, if you are listening to Carl right now and what he's saying is making sense to you, God knows it makes sense to me, but you guys already know that. You folks know it makes sense to me because it's all I talk about. But if it's making sense to you, why wait? Why wait? Because the man you are listening to right now on the radio, you can actually speak to him when you call. So, folks, that number again, 1-800-702-2212. Again, I'm going to say it twice, 1-800-702-2212. Or you can go to ownrealgold.com. Like I mentioned before the break, two scenarios when you call that number. The first scenario, you call it, you get the information you need. Nobody holds a gun to your head and says you have to fork over all your money today into gold and silver. Exactly what Carl just said. You walk away with information. You speak to someone friendly and you have a smile on your face when you hang up. Or the other scenario is that you end up moving forward and you end up getting gold and silver, and Reagan helps you do that. So at the end of the day, that is all that I am asking, is that you give it a chance, folks. Give it a chance. Make the call today. Don't hesitate.
10: Questions and conversations never hurt anybody, Walt.
0: Right.
10: Right or wrong, it's a conversation.
0: Right. That's it.
10: Get some information. Think about it. No pressure. Most people I talk to call in, get some information, chew on it a little bit, think about it, read the materials. We follow up in a few days, and hey, we had a great conversation. Not for me, we part ways. That's or hey, it. This makes a lot of sense. Let's do this. And that's happening a lot more often. I mean, in the last few weeks, I mean, not even last 6 weeks, 8 weeks, it's been really busy. People are calling like crazy because they see
0: really,
10: what's
0: really
10: coming.
0: Busy through the deadest time of year, Carl, which is crazy. Correct. Because precious metals over the summer, it's known as the doom and gloom months. Correct me if I'm wrong, Carl. People don't usually call.
10: Correct.
0: And you've been so busy. You've been working. You've been barely seeing your family.
10: Correct. Yep.
0: So folks, make that call. And with that leads me into my next question. I want to pivot, Carl, because let's talk about some good old silver right now. Let's talk about some good old silver, because silver right now is sitting at around $70. And we got guys like Michael Oliver. We got guys like the top analysts in the country, David Hunter, some guys I mentioned earlier, that are calling for $300 to $500 silver by the end of the year and calling for quadruple digit silver by 2031. Now, you have a little more volatility in silver, but the upside is humongous. Getting silver at $67, $70, $71. I hate to call out prices because prices change every second. Prices change every second. They could be different right now as you're listening to this show at home, folks, and that's just the nature of the beast. But my question to you, Carl, is that silver is something that people often overlook because it's known as the little brother to gold. But how often are you selling silver? And do you think that it's a good idea for people, especially within metals, to diversify between gold and silver? And how much gold and how much silver would you say?
10: Okay, so first of all, yes. I mean, are people buying silver a tremendous amount? I mean, I'm selling probably most people generally do about a 50-50 mix. You know, what I hear a lot of people tell me is the reason they choose that amount is because they feel like gold for the little bit more less volatile type asset and kind of slow and steady wins the race in comparison to the, you know, silver market, which, yeah, might be more volatile, but there is a lot more upside to it. I mean, I look at it like this. We've seen quite a bit of change in this country in the last decade with all these AI and consumer electronics and solar and medical, and the list goes on. I mean, silver's used in so many different areas, and it's getting harder and harder to mine. And, you know, when China cut off all silver imports to our country a few months ago, I mean, you know, I believe it was, you know, MarketWatch had an article that 60% of all the silver we consumed in this country came from China. Mm-hmm. So, you know, I mean, listen, it's a hot commodity, no pun intended, but really it is what it is. I mean, there's a reason why people are buying like they are. I mean, I always tell people it's really your choice. This is your money. It's not ours. We're not here to tell you what to do and put a gun to your head and say, this is what you have to do and this is what you're going to get. No, you choose what you want to choose. We lay out the different options that are available to you. And really, you know, gold, like I said, it's going to be kind of slower and steady. Yes, the silver market could move a lot quicker and faster. And, you know, it really just depends on how aggressive or non-aggressive you want to get. So that's it. I always tell people that's the easy part of this. That's the fun part. I mean, you know, really there's two ways of doing this. Either you write us a check or wire us the funds and then buy your metals, or you do an IRA rollover where it's a non-taxable event and you're able to move your money over from a regular retirement account into a precious metals IRA. No different than a regular IRA, except you get to hold physical, not paper assets in that account. So, you know, both processes are extremely simple. We have a great team here in-house. The people that work with me are fantastic, and we hold your hand through the process from start to finish. So really, you know, it just comes down to your comfort level, and that's the most important thing. But, you know, do I think silver is going to go? Yeah. I mean, I don't think those guys that you mentioned are wrong. I think there's a lot of data to support it. I'm one of those people personally. I'd rather underpromise and overdeliver than, you know, tell you you're going to hit the moon overnight. I mean, that's just kind of not very realistic. But do I think those numbers make sense? Yeah, there's a tremendous amount of data to support it, and I think that very easily could happen.
0: Listen, Carl, I think what it comes down to at the end of the day is that people need to realize that this dollar that's barely hanging on by a thread is not a future anymore. It's not a future. You need insurance. You say it all the time, Carl, all the time. This is your line that I am using.
10: 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You insure your car.
0: Yes.
10: You insure your health.
0: Yes. Yes.
10: You going to finish it for me?
0: 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And I'm not here to...
10: It's about protecting yourself and insure, you know, you insure all those things in your life normally. You know, I mean, I kind of look at this the same way as the pricing right now. Where, yes, we saw metals higher at the beginning of the year. It took a little bit of a dip. It's still way up from where it was the last 12 months. And people are skittish. You know, they want to buy when it's going
0: Carl,
10: up.
0: Carl, where I said it in the before the break, Carl, I pulled the stat. In the last 30 days, gold is up 15%. Silver is up 17%. That was in the month of August. Imagine where it goes when we actually get into the season, when people are buying metals like crazy.
10: Correct.
0: Another interesting fact that I'll pull, Carl, is that there in December alone, there's 400 million, 400 million plus ounces expected for delivery out of the COMEX. For the people at home that don't know what that is where our silver and gold is stored here in the United States. There's a bunch of different locations. We only have 99 million available ounces. In December, there's 400 million ounces that are expected. Not every ounce gets rolled. Some of it gets rolled over, folks. Not every ounce gets taken in for physical delivery, but do the math. We're in our sixth year of a supply deficit in silver. Our sixth year. The fundamentals are what back this up. The fundamentals is what backs up what we are saying right now. Silver is in a shortage. The global nations, the BRIC nations, they're buying gold at a record pace right now. China is on its 21-month straight of buying gold. And I'll say it again, folks, because I said it before the break. Why aren't you? Why aren't you?
10: If it's good enough for them, folks, it's good enough for us. It's good enough for you. Why buy the paper that they don't want and they're trying to push off on regular folks like us? Because that's all we are, regular folks here. wake up and see what's going on. I mean, it's a there's a reason why these central banks and governments are buying gold and silver at the rate they are. It isn't because they're think that they're going to get rich off of it, even though they're going to, you know, I'm sure do quite well. They're trying to hedge, protect, and make sure when the correction, crash, whatever you want to call it, happens, they actually have something of value, not just a bunch of worthless paper like Germany in the 30s or Venezuela a couple of decades ago. I mean, it's time to protect yourself and not just sit there and be complacent, unfortunately. I mean, you gotta be proactive and not reactive, because when the swing comes in the equities markets, and it's going to come, not everything goes straight up. That's a fact. And when it does change, and we're watching the volatility daily, up and down and up and down, you've got to protect yourself from that.
0: Folks, listen, if I can leave you with any message, it's don't wait. Don't wait. There is no reason to wait. David Morgan, one of my favorite analysts, he said it the best this past week, or actually maybe a couple of weeks ago. And he said that our country is headed towards an economic collapse within the next 5 years. One of the most powerful AI models in the world that's been around for 40 years. It's the only AI model that has a 40-year proven track record. It's predicted wars. It's predicted major events. Is looking at a full economic collapse by 2032. And David Morgan said that the people that are holding physical gold and silver are going to be in the top 1% that actually have any wealth left. So with that, folks, Carl, I want to thank you so much, as always, for being on the show today. Thank you for answering my kind of crazy questions for you, but you answer them eloquently.
10: No, thanks so much for having me. I appreciate it. And folks, listen, like I always say, it's a phone call. Doesn't hurt to chat with somebody. Pick up a phone, give us a ring, ask for me directly. I've talked to so many people in the last week. You know, people are really calling in, and just please give us a ring and let's have a conversation. See if this is something that may or may not be a benefit to you and your family.
0: So there it is, folks. And again, I'm going to end with this. That number, 1-800-702-2212. Again, 1-800-702-2212. Let this be the week that you listen to us and that you pick that phone up. Best case scenario, it turns into the best phone call that you've ever made, and it takes you on the path to protecting your future. Folks, make sure that you stay tuned into The Gold Show. We will be right back here next week. My name is Walt Phillips, and thank you for joining us.
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7: 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The main event is coming up next. 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
12: Foundations of Freedom, a look at America's founding principles and the leaders who shaped our nation.
13: Ronald Reagan understood that preserving liberty required more than defending it. It had to be taught. In his 1989 farewell address, Reagan warned America about the danger of losing its national memory. If we forget what we did, we won't know who we are. Reagan understood that a free nation cannot preserve principles its people no longer understand. Every generation must learn why America's freedoms matter, understand the sacrifices that secured them, and accept the responsibilities that come with self-government. Liberty cannot be simply inherited. It must be intentionally passed from one generation to the next. Because when we fail to teach the meaning of freedom, we eventually lose the will to preserve it. So, are we preparing the next generation merely to inherit liberty, or teaching them why it is worth preserving?
14: We get it. You're busy. You don't have time to waste on the mainstream media. 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Andrew Wilkow, Dinesh D'Souza, and more. 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
17: Fox News, I'm Carmen Roberts, and Iranian state media says that an Iranian cargo vessel was struck early today in the Strait of Hormuz, killing one person and injuring four. President Trump speaking in Ireland today.
18: I will tell you this, Iran wants to make a deal so bad. Calling constantly. They want to make a deal. They got to make the right deal. I'm not going to make a deal that's no good.
17: That attack is drawing attention back to the strait after Iran-backed Houthi rebels captured an island in another key oil route in the Red Sea. Mounting pressure on Ukraine after more deadly Russian strikes.
19: Russian President Vladimir Putin out with a new warning to the West. He says sending European troops into Ukraine would amount to a direct conflict with Russia. This after some European leaders backed a potential peacekeeping force.
17: Fox's Claudia Cowan, America's listening to Fox News.
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7: Officials in L.A. County say dozens of small earthquakes occurred across the area within a 24-hour period. It started Friday night when a magnitude 2.5 quake hit Ventura County. The last earthquake that was reported happened in the L.A. area Saturday afternoon. According to the USGS, more than six dozen smaller earthquakes shook the area from Friday to Saturday. Among the number of quakes, six of them had a magnitude of 2.5 or higher. Larry Marino in the Answer Newsroom.
21: The midterms are almost here, and Republicans could be in deep trouble. Polls show Democrats leading in key races. Tonight, Rob Finnerty on Newsmax reveals the growing threat from the DSA and the radical left. With less than 60 days to go, Finnerty says it's time for the GOP to hit the panic button. The House may go, and control of the Senate is up for grabs. Gas prices, mortgage rates, health care, and out-of-control national debt. Americans are angry, and the progressive left wants total control of Congress. Tallarico, El Sayed, AOC, Bernie Sanders. Finnerty reveals President Trump's secret plan to fight back and what you can do to help him. Don't miss Finnerty tonight at 8 p.m. Eastern on Newsmax. 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
25: Hi, this is Billy Miles. By age 65, most Americans will have worked 90,000 hours. 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
27: In the end, they put candles on the bodies so their friends, if they had any, could know them in the dark. The city did this free of charge. Shang, Jimmy Spoils, Hellcat, McGloin, and more. Friend or foe, it didn't make no difference now. It was 4 days and nights before the worst of the mob was finally put down. We never knew how many New Yorkers died that week before the city was finally delivered. My father told me we was all born of blood and tribulation. And so then too was our great city. For those of us who had lived and died in them furious days, it was like everything we knew was mightily swept away. And no matter what they did to build this city up again, for the rest of time, it would be like no one even knew he was ever here.

this is Ed Hoffman, and welcome to the main event. Open up with that scene from The Gangs of New York, a movie from 2002. If you haven't seen it, it's an epic. It's about the gangs that were inhabiting New York in 1863. As the Civil War was starting, the draft was starting. You know, you had the different gangs from different countries and from different areas, and they were all battling for control of New York. And you see examples of the political corruption, and it's quite a history lesson, quite a history lesson. So this was all happening as the Civil War was starting. And at the end, he talks about how for those of us that lived in those furious days, it's like we never even were here. They just swept it away, and they show scenes of how New York was back then and then how New York has evolved all the way up until all the skyscrapers today. And I think about that as we are in the 25th anniversary of 9/11, how so many people today that have a voice weren't even alive on 9/11, and they don't really have a feel for it. And people, you know, they say, hey, we will never forget. And if you think about to where you were on 9/11, you knew we would never forget. It was that traumatic of an experience for everybody, whether you in New York or anywhere else, or if you were an American overseas, it was such a dramatic event and moving, emotional. And we saw patriotism come out between Democrats and Republicans, and all of a sudden we were one nation. But today it's almost

and how people don't remember. How do we end up after all the pain and death and we saw on 9/11? How do we end up with so many Middle Eastern and Muslims running for government and being elected? The fact that Zoran Mamdani was elected to be the mayor of New York City, the place where it started, the place where it happened. It's amazing to me. Well, we're going to talk about 9/11. We're going to talk about what's going on in the world and my opinion of it. 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There's about half a dozen questions there, and there's a whole bunch of tools and a place for you to put your comments. 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Once a week, I record typically on Fridays. It uploads Friday afternoon. It'll download to your device shortly thereafter and listen to it whenever it's convenient for you. If you have comments on the show, send me an email to ed@edhoffman.net. All right, so Labor Day often means it's a slow news week, but there are important developments to acknowledge on the war with Iran. Now, last week we had Shrek Sullivan, Byron Shrek Sullivan, my buddy who's a F-35 pilot, a retired Marine, and he's a graduate of the National War College. And so he had some interesting insights on what he sees with the Iran war. So there's been some developments in the past week. I'll talk a little bit more as we go about stuff that Shrek said. The first one relates to economic campaign designed to strangle Iran's economy, Operation Economic Outcast. It's been 2 weeks since it was announced, and now there are signs it's taking hold. You might recall that Treasury Secretary Scott Bessent said the U.S. was delivering a warning shot to countries around the world that they should get in line behind our efforts to isolate Iran or else face repercussions like being cut off from the U.S. dollar system. Now the European Union, which is comprised of 27 countries, is on board, which surprises the hell out of me because European Union is really usually more critical of anything the United States does, and they're slow to get involved. Bessent confirmed this in his tweet on September 3rd. The European Union has officially joined Operation Economic Outcast, and we appreciate their strong and early stance. The United States stands firm with our allies in ensuring the murderous Iranian regime cannot exploit the global financial system to fund its nuclear ambitions, weapons programs, and terror proxies. The world is sending a clear message to Iranian regime, we will not stop until every remaining financial lifeline has been severed. So remember, it's not just stopping Iran from having a nuclear bomb. They fund terrorism all around the world. Although we typically think of the 9/11 hijackers as having come from Saudi Arabia, you know that everybody who's a terrorist gets funded by Iran. So there's more to it than just stopping their nuclear ambitions. 2 days earlier, on September 1st, Bessent sat down with former National Economic Council Director Larry Kudlow for a fireside chat at the G20 finance meeting in Asheville, North Carolina. This was no small event. This was a gathering of finance ministers and central bank governors from around the world for discussions on global growth, investment, and economic cooperation. Here's what Bessent said about the progress of the campaign.

0: We are tracking down the IRGC's assets. And I will say it on worldwide TV, just so you know, we know where in the British Virgin Islands your accounts are at these trust companies. We know the $100 million houses you have around the world, and we are going to freeze those. We are going to, our partners, we are going to close all of that down. So we are going to go after the regime's illegitimate assets that they have stolen from the Iranian people, and those can go back to the Iranian people, or they can go to the victims of terror, like the families of the soldiers who are on the USS Cole or in the Lebanese barracks. But we will stop this regime's ability to have a nuclear weapon, to have their current highly enriched uranium, to project terrorist power through their proxy networks, and to terrorize the Gulf. So after 47 years, it is over. And we are telling people, either you are with us or against us.
1: Sounds like the IRS when they get after you for not filing your taxes. First, they garnish your wages, and they levy your bank accounts, and they cut off all abilities for you to survive, and then they choke you out until you voluntarily agree to pay your taxes and take care of your debts. You know, it's about time. It's about time that we actually did some serious sanctions. Compare that to previous administrations when they just said, hey, you know, that Iran's been able to get around all these sanctions by using these other trust accounts in other countries and getting around the sanctions that have been put on. Well, we're not allowing this. We're not allowing that. They said, we don't care. We're just going to go around the corner and put it in. You know, hey, you know what? You're not allowed to be in this business. All right. I'm just going to put the business in my wife's name. No different. No different. And of course, compare Scott Bessent to what we used to have under the Biden administration, Janet Yellen. Well, I think this inflation is just transitory and we don't need to do anything about it. Come on. You know, Biden had the most diverse cabinet in history, but they weren't the most competent cabinet like Trump has now. So we have Scott Bessent that understands his job and how he does it. And then also compare this to how during the Joe Biden administration, how we're dealing with Iran versus how Joe Biden and Kamala Harris did.
2: I have one word. Don't. Don't.
3: What is your message to Hezbollah and its backer, Iran?
2: Don't. Don't. Don't. Don't. Don't. Don't. Don't.
4: What's the message to Iran?
5: Don't.
4: As President Biden said, just don't.
5: Exactly. One word. Pretty straightforward.
1: Really? One word. Pretty straightforward. Didn't tell him what if. Well, what if we do? Just don't. Because we're not going to do anything anyway. We're going to draw a line in the sand like Obama did. Draw a line in the sand, and when they step over it, just move the line. So you don't have to do anything about it. So although they never admit it publicly, there are IRGC leaders admitting anonymously that they can't tolerate the economic squeeze much longer. From Reuters on September 3rd, U.S. pressure on Iran starting to tell as sanctions and blockade bite. A U.S. campaign to throttle Iran's economy by blockading its oil exports and stopping sanctions evasion is growing increasingly difficult to withstand, three senior Iranian sources said. Although Iran's clerical rulers managed to bypass sanctions for decades, the latest U.S. moves have left them in a far more sensitive position, with few remaining channels to secure foreign currency or buy goods, the sources said. In particular, the effort to stop Iran accessing international financing networks in other countries it has long used to keep its economy functioning poses a real and urgent threat, the sources said. In other words, like I said a few minutes ago, the sanctions that previous presidents have put on them were just ignored and they just went around them. Now we're stopping that. Hey, Bessent should just say, just stop. We're going to stop. Anyway, sounds like they're not feeling so tough right now, especially because their biggest trading partner is, hopefully, about to back out as well. We're talking about, of course, China. As we discussed before, China has been the world's largest trading partner for Iran. They buy up to 90% of Iran's crude exports. Bessent has said that if China facilitates any more transactions that turn Iranian oil into money, they will be targeted. And here's what he has to say to those who think the administration isn't serious about that.
0: And everyone says to me, well, what about China? I said, we have more in common with the Chinese on Iran than we disagree with on. Mm-hmm. The Chinese agree Iran cannot have a nuclear weapon. The Chinese agree that there should be freedom of navigation in the Strait of Hormuz. Mm-hmm. So we have had private discussions with them in terms of achieving those goals.
1: Yeah, it seems like no one around the world wants to stand with Iran against the United States anymore. And I'm sure that has something to do with alternative oil sources that I guess they're taking oil from various Middle Eastern countries out different directions than the Strait of Hormuz. And United States is ramping up oil production and, of course, Venezuela. So we have control of Venezuela's oil. So we're making sure that the world is supplied with oil while that's happening. And I'm sure that's a part of the result here. And from those private discussions, here's some progress that has been made. Scott Bessent tweets again, since the U.S. reinstated its blockade, no Iranian crude cargoes have successfully transited the Strait of Hormuz to China. Inventory cannot be replenished as crude piles up aboard vessels trapped inside the strait. Iran's export lifeline is being cut off. Stranded oil, finite storage, and rapidly shrinking revenue. And, you know, you can only go so long without money or food before you start getting desperate. And think about that. You get fired from your job. You don't have any money in savings. You either get on it and get out and get a new job, or you start committing crimes. So, and, you know, everyone will make excuses. Well, they don't have any money, so it's okay for them to steal. Well, it's not okay. But let's think about that in terms of Iran. Iran doesn't have any money. They're not able to replenish their money. They're not able to sell anything. Their military is not being paid. So they're going to either get rid of the regime and let the Iranian people take over, or they're going to start with terrorism stuff to try and figure other ways to fight back at us. It could be one of a many things. And it was refreshing. If you didn't hear last week's show, go on edhoffman.net and listen to the interview with Shrek. He talks about something called DIME, diplomacy, information, military, and economic. And those are the four ways that we fight with other countries. So from that standpoint, we're finally choking them off economically. We've already beat up their military pretty good. I think the information is still an issue. Information and diplomacy has failed, but information, we need to get more information to the Iranian people because the Iranian government has cut off their internet. So talk about the Strait of Hormuz. There's been some development on that too. CENTCOM says the U.S. naval blockade has redirected 87 commercial vessels, disabled three, and boarded two to ensure Iran's total compliance. Of course, IRGC is not enjoying this forced compliance, so last Saturday on September 5th, they launched ballistic missiles towards two of our Navy warships that were patrolling the waters. Fortunately, no American service members were harmed. In retaliation, CENTCOM forces then struck three Iranian crude oil carriers, one off Karg Island, one near the port city of Jask, and one in the Gulf of Oman. The first two were permanently disabled, and the third one was completely destroyed. So when they say an oil tanker has been completely destroyed, that to me says oil spill, but there's been no reports on that. These three ships named MT Downey, MT Stark 1, and MT Kylo were all part of a multi-billion dollar shadow network that funds IRGC and its regional proxies. So when it says shadow network, that means ships that don't look like they're from Iran that are going to other countries so that they can skirt our sanctions. CENTCOM Commander Admiral Brad Cooper, not to be confused with Bradley Cooper, the guy in The Hangover, tweeted on Saturday, "Let the message to the IRGC be clear. If you shoot at two of our ships, we will impose an even higher economic cost, taking out three of yours. We will not hesitate to defend American forces and, if necessary, destroy Iran's limited and exposed oil fleet." Admiral Brad Cooper, CENTCOM commander. Here's Congressman Chip Roy of Texas on these important military responses.
6: We certainly are supportive of the president and our military in responding to the attacks that were directed at our men and women in uniform over there. Iran taking strikes and pot shots at our carriers and at our military that are serving over there to defend our interests, we're going to respond in kind. And that's what you're seeing unfold here.
1: Yeah, it's good to hear some Congress people actually support the president and the whole task of beating Iran and turning them into a normal country or just eliminating them. Well, it's good to hear some people in Congress do that, because all you hear on the other channels is all the Democrats saying it's an illegal war and it's a failed war and it's every other lame, spineless response. So I think it's safe to say our campaigns, both economic and military, are working. Reportedly, South Korea is considering sending our troops to help us by the end of the year. Who knows what other nations might get on board by then. And again, if you remember DIME, diplomacy, information, military, and economic. So apparently our military and economic, so the ME are working. Diplomacy failed. Information is still figuring ways to get information to the Iranian people to hopefully arrange an uprising. The bottom line is that the IRGC is buckling under pressure. And if there's one thing America could use as we approach the 25th anniversary of 9/11, it's a victory over one of the most brutal terror regimes in history. As we get ready for my annual 9/11 tribute in the second half, let's close out with some thoughts from the Washington Examiner this week. Iran's shadow war is already on U.S. soil, and the FBI can't wait for another 9/11. As America approaches the 25th anniversary of September 11th attacks, FBI Director Kash Patel has offered a timely reminder of what counterterrorism is supposed to do: stop violence before Americans are forced to mourn it. Speaking recently with law enforcement partners in New York, Patel highlighted the FBI-led Joint Terrorism Task Force, JTTF, as one of the country's most effective defenses against terrorist threats. The JTTFs exist to connect intelligence, pursue leads, investigate threats, gather evidence, make arrests, and act before warning signs become tragedy. That mission is especially urgent as a confrontation with the Islamic Republic of Iran enters a more dangerous phase. Iran does not need to launch missiles at the United States to threaten Americans at home. It can rely on intelligence operatives, cyber actors, proxy networks, criminal intermediaries, illicit finance, and covert facilitators. These are tools of an asymmetric campaign, methods designed to blur the line between a conflict overseas and a threat on American soil. The lesson of 9/11 is not that every warning indicates an imminent threat. It is that warnings must be assessed seriously, intelligence must be shared, and institutions must not wait for certainty when credible signs of operational preparation are already visible. Counterterrorism succeeds not through panic or indiscriminate suspicion, but through disciplined investigation, sound intelligence, and timely disruption. If any of you remember, after 9/11 attacks, George W. Bush created the Department of Homeland Security. For those of you that are under 25 or under probably 30, you don't even realize that Homeland Security wasn't always part of our country. But we saw the cracks in our communication because CIA was seeing things and not sharing it with the FBI. FBI is seeing things and not sharing it with the CIA or the military. Then nobody's informing local police. And those are the boots on the ground when you start seeing something. And, you know, they say, if you see something, say something. And remember the terrorist people in San Bernardino, people were seeing strange behavior at their little place that they were staying at. But they didn't want to say anything because they were afraid of being called Islamophobic. And so as a result, 13 people died at the San Bernardino County workers. So remember, this is how this thing is, that all the departments need to come together, communicate, and interact. So when the CIA sees something or the FBI sees something, they can communicate with local law enforcement and the Secret Service, and we can stop things before they happen. So anyway, that's what I have for today on Iran. In the second half, we're going to talk about 9/11. It's my 9/11 tribute. I actually recorded this in 2008 and my first year at this station. And I took some movie clips and some documentary clips and some music and some news clips and some news footage. And I pieced them into a 25-minute tribute to 9/11. Been very popular and, of course, tends to be a little tear-jerking if you listen to it without distractions. So anyway, enjoy the tribute. Send me an email to ed@edhoffman.net. Tell me what you thought of it after you're done. And let's all be together this weekend as the 25th anniversary of 9/11. Let's remember the people that died. I lost a high school friend on the flight that hit the Pentagon. And let's remember those people and the people that sacrificed to save people they didn't even know. And God bless America.
7: Hi, this is Ed Hoffman with United American Mortgage and host of The Main Event, heard weekends here on AM 590 The Answer. 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
10: Police and the county sheriff's departments will increase patrols during upcoming Jewish holidays. A police spokesperson says on Jewish High Holy Days, there'll be increased visibility at houses of worship, schools, and cultural centers. Meanwhile, Laguna Beach is under a local state of emergency. Officials say Hurricane Marie left extensive beach erosion. Many beach homes have been yellow tagged. Larry Marino on The Answer with breaking news and talk you can trust.
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17: 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It had to be taught. In his 1989 farewell address, Reagan warned America about the danger of losing its national memory. 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Reagan understood that a free nation cannot preserve principles its people no longer understand. 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Liberty cannot be simply inherited. 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
20: I think we're going to have to remember September 11 in its reality, much the same way as we have to remember other horrific events in our history, because somehow I think it pushes the human consciousness toward finding ways to avoid this in the future. But if you censor it too much, If you try to find too many euphemisms for what happened, then I think you rob people of the ability to actually relive it and therefore motivate them to prevent it from happening in the future.

0: Hi, this is Ed Hoffman, and welcome to the September 11th edition of The Main Event. This week, in honor of September 11th, I put together a tribute to September 11th, consisting of some clips from documentaries, interviews, speeches, as well as some movie clips and some music, too, to commemorate the day that changed our country, changed our world, and for many of us, changed our lives. I lost a high school friend on Flight 77 that hit the Pentagon that day, and my wife and I have visited Ground Zero several times since 2001. So you can bet that we will never forget the impact that the attacks of that day had on our lives and our world, and I hope that you won't either. This project took a lot of time and effort to put together, so I hope you enjoy listening to it and find it moving and inspirational as I did in the process of creating it. Email me your comments at ed@edhoffman.net. ed@edhoffman.net. E-D-H-O-F-F-M-A-N. I'm interested in what you think. Enjoy.
1: On a perfect, almost achingly beautiful late summer morning in early September 2001, a day of seemingly infinite visibility, one man later said, characterized by the rare and exquisite flying conditions airline pilots call severe clear. Life in New York and much of the rest of the contemporary world was changed irrevocably in the space of less than 2 hours.
2: September 11, 2001 was the worst day in the history of the city.
3: Everyone in the city should remain calm. The very best thing to do right now would be to remain home.
2: I could see from the very beginning, with the number of casualties and the tremendous damage that was done, and even the thought that we'd probably be attacked again during that period of time, that this is going to be really, really difficult.
4: I'd ask the people of New York City to do everything that they can to cooperate, not to be frightened, to go about their lives as normal. Everything is safe right now in the city, and the people who are doing the relief effort need all the help they can get.
1: At 9:02 a.m., little more than 15 minutes after the attack, millions of people in the metropolitan region, and tens of millions more across the country and around the world, were staring intently at the smoldering skyline of Lower Manhattan, when a dark shape appeared on the horizon above the New Jersey lowlands and came hurtling across the upper bay.
2: And then all of a sudden, I saw a big explosion of fire. And at that point, we all concluded, obviously, it was a terrorist attack. I think that was the first point at which I realized that we were into something different than any of us had ever prepared for, or any of us had ever thought we would live through. I realized I was in some kind of a horrible, awful, horrific human experience.

0: forgotten.
1: The resolve of our great nation is being tested. But make no mistake, we will show the world that we will pass this test. God bless.
2: I don't know if you guys know it yet, but this country's at war.
3: Listen, I'm not taking any more chances. We got stuff flying around we have no control over. And I don't want to board for all these planes hitting every building on the East Coast. This is a national emergency. Everyone lands regardless of destination.
4: That's going to cost billions.
3: Just do it.
5: We have hundreds of international flights coming in. They're already in the air.
3: No, I don't want any more international flights crossing the borders. They're going to have to go back where they came from. Nobody's coming into the country from now on.
6: Everyone,
3: shut off the East Coast. Shut off all the internationals from Europe. Shut off South America. Shut off the West Coast. Nothing over the top either. Canada too.
7: Can I shut down the airspace?
8: No, I can't accept anybody.
7: No. Nobody takes off.
8: Land them all.
9: Take a moment. Think about this. We're going to shut down the entire country right now?
3: That's right. Listen, we're at war with someone. And until we figure out what to do about it, we're shutting down. That's it. We're finished.
10: This was an attack intended to destroy us because we are a country that's built on principles of freedom, and because of free will, people get a chance to distinguish themselves. This wonderful American civilization emerges, which isn't based on any ethnic group, it isn't based on any one race, it isn't based on any one religion, it's based on people believing in freedom.
11: We heard things hitting the sidewalk, and I thought it was debris, and I think we all thought it was debris. And the windows on the west side of the building had already been blown out, so as I walked towards those windows, I realized it wasn't debris, these were people who were so desperate that they had jumped from whatever stories and they were landing, and it was a constant, the shrill of the pop as they hit the ground. And think about people so desperate that they would choose that way to die, and they had to know they're going to die. There's no way of surviving, and that image will never leave.
10: A mother described to me talking to her son on the telephone when the second plane hit. And that's the last time she talked to him. Another family described to me how their loved one had let two elevators go because he was older. And the people in the elevator were younger. And somehow my mind went back to the stories and the things you read about the Titanic, or people who allowed other people to get on boats, and they didn't get on the boat because they were older. And from that moment on, I started thinking that we'll never know all the heroes. We know our uniform people were heroes. They went there and they died and they gave up their lives bravely trying to save the lives of other people. But what we don't know are all the individual stories of the person who gave up the elevator for another person, the person who calmed someone and got them out of the building, the person who organized their floor so that everybody could evacuate, the person who maybe in the last moments comforted people when all of them knew they were going to die.
12: We've got over 300 firefighters that are missing that we can't account for. We believe that many of them are gone. We don't. We'll keep looking. We have hundreds of people over there now trying to find as many possible locations that they might be in some way in a void or whatever, and still be able to breathe and still alive. But we believe that most of these people, I think, are going to be unable to pull out.
13: Pastor, I got to go down there.
14: Where?
13: New York. You can't. Only emergency responders are being allowed in. Spent my best years with Marines. God gave me a gift. Be able to help people, to defend our country. I feel him calling on me now for this mission.
14: And then find a way to listen, Dave.
10: And I started thinking about the people that might be trapped. Are there people trapped? If they are trapped, can they survive? And I remember thinking, this is like being in hell.
1: Today is obviously one of the most difficult days in the history of the city and the country. The tragedy that we're all undergoing right now is something that we've had nightmares about, but probably thought wouldn't happen. My heart goes out to all of the innocent victims of this horrible and vicious acts of terrorism. And our focus now has to be on saving as many lives as possible.
0: What's the status here?
4: Search has been called off. This whole thing is crap, man. Our guys are in there. They're dying in there.
0: Looks like God made a curtain with the smoke, shielding us from what we're not yet ready to see.
6: Do we know the number of casualties at this point, sir?
15: I don't think we really want to speculate about that. The number of casualties will be more than any of us can bear, ultimately. And I don't think we want to speculate on the number of casualties. The effort now has to be to save as many people as possible.
0: United States Marines, anyone can hear me, yell, attack!
10: Some of the information was too brutal. I think I said that day that I don't think people could handle the full implications. And all of a sudden, it dawned on me that Beth's husband was Terry Hatton, who was the captain of Rescue One. And I looked over and I said to her, was Terry working today? And she said, yes. And just tears came down her eyes.
16: She looked at me and she said, he's dead. And I got angry. I said, you don't know that, Beth. You don't know that. And she said, yeah, I know that. I felt it, and I know that.
17: I was standing on the steps of City Hall. We all looked up, and I knew that Terry would have been on one of the highest floor that he could get to in that building, because that's just what his company does. And when I saw the building come down, I knew that he had no chance. His friend Tim told me that he saw Terry going in, and Terry said to him, we may not be seeing each other again, and kissed him on the cheek and ran up the stairs.
18: We lost all those firemen. We lost police. We had this fantastic contradiction of people who hated you so much that they were willing to give up their life to take yours, and people who loved humanity so much that they were willing to run into the Don building in the smoke and flame and just to save the life of somebody they never met. And that ineffably beautiful. There's no better definition of love. There's no more inspirational, no more inspiring, no more near to saintly conduct that you can think of than what they demonstrated.
1: Everybody should in their own way say a prayer and ask God for help and for assistance and also ask God to give us the strength to overcome this, because I know we're going to need strength to overcome it. And I want the people of New York to be an example to the rest of the country and the rest of the world that terrorism can't stop us. American democracy is much stronger than vicious, cowardly terrorists, and we're going to overcome it.
0: If you can hear me, yell or tap! We hear you!
3: Ah!
0: Keep yelling!
3: 8:13! Bad BD down!
19: Gotcha!
0: Hang on, okay?
3: Don't leave us! We've been here a long time!
0: We're not leaving you, buddy. We're Marines. You are our mission.
3: That's great! Oh.

0: America today is on bended knee in prayer for the people whose lives were lost here, for the workers who work here, for the families who mourn. This nation stands with the good people of New York City and New Jersey and Connecticut as we mourn the loss of thousands of our citizens. I can hear you. I can hear you. The rest of the world hears you. And the people. And the people who knocked these buildings down will hear all of us soon.
1: Shea Stadium served as a staging area for rescue supplies. And the New York Mets baseball team, overlooking its exalted status, banded together with other volunteers.
2: We got a box of t-shirts here.
3: People came in from Wall Street who had walked home, and 2 days later, you know, I need to do something. I have to help. What can I do? I had that same feeling that so many other Americans had of I needed to do something.
1: The Yankees, too, pitched in. Following the team's first post 9/11 gathering, manager Joe Torre led a group of players on a goodwill trip downtown.
4: We went to the Armory, which was the most emotional, and we didn't really know if we should be there. This is where families were all gathered to wait on word if their loved ones were alive. If they weren't alive, evidence that they weren't alive, so they were doing DNA samplings. I remember one very poignant moment when Bernie Williams went up to this woman, and he was sort of fumbling, and he says, I don't know what to say. He says, but you look like you need a hug. And he put his arms around her, and I think sort of broke the ice to see that, you know, these people needed this. And I think at that point in time, I realized that there was a role for us.
5: But I'll never forget where I was, and I'll never forget that day. And I remember taking a bus home at night at about 11:30 at Amsterdam on 116th Street. And how quiet the street was. There was an eerie silence like nothing I'd seen in more than 30 years of working there. And then I remember when the bus came that there was a sign around the little box there that said, no fare today. I remember sitting on the bus, and sitting opposite a young woman who was just crying. And I remember when I got off the bus at 83rd Street, she was still crying. I remember just putting my hand on her shoulder. And I said nothing, and she said nothing, and I got off. But I'll always remember that woman.
6: We have to cry, and we have to mourn, and we have to feel terrible and awful. And on the way over here, I cried in my van because I had to go to the morgue to identify some. But the tears have to make you stronger. Every time you cry, you have to remember that we're right and they're wrong.
1: In the aftermath of September 11th, the mood of the country changed. Baseball games became communal gathering places for fans to express their emotions. And as much of the country turned a sympathetic eye to New York,
7: the Red Sox ask you to join us in a tribute to the spirit of the people of New York.
1: The city's baseball teams became the objects of affection.
8: I could not, under any circumstances, ever imagine cheering for the Yankees. But I think America's sense of New York changed in September 11th and the days afterwards. The face of New York changed. It was 343 New York firefighters who walked into the fires of hell to save strangers. And it becomes very difficult to hate the Yankees.
1: Another reason for the heightened security was the appearance of a guest from Washington.
9: All of a sudden, there was a knock at the door, and President Bush walked into our room.
10: Well, when you're president, all you have to do is say you're showing up, and they kind of ask you to throw out the first pitch, no matter what time of year it is.
11: So I go underneath the Yankee Stadium, in the bowels of Yankee Stadium, and there's a hitting cage there.
10: And he's wearing his bulletproof jacket, and he's getting his arm loose, and Derek Jeter comes up to him.
12: So I just asked him if he was going to be throwing the first pitch from the mound or in front of the mound.
10: The president said, I think I'll throw from the base of the mound. Jeter said, I wouldn't do that if I were you, Mr. President.
12: And I told him, you better throw from the mound, otherwise you're going to get booed. I said, this is Yankee Stadium.
11: I said, okay, I'll throw from the mound. And he's walking out, and he looks over his shoulder, and he says, don't bounce it, they'll boo you. All of a sudden, the pressure mounted.
13: The President of the United States.
11: I'd never felt what I'd felt before when I walked out of that dugout. I felt the raw emotion of the Yankee fans.
14: USA! USA! USA! USA!
15: The crowd just erupts in a chant of USA. There is nothing like it that I've ever experienced at a ball game. It was overwhelming. It was just overwhelming.
16: President Bush is standing out there like a brick wall. I'm not afraid of terrorists. I'm going to stand all out here. I'm going to give you a thumbs up, and I'm going to throw a strike.
17: I didn't vote for him, but at that point, my personal feelings about him as a politician is gone. I watched him, and he was my representative, and I had never felt that way before.
18: Very nice throw, Mr. President. Good stuff, good stuff.
15: At that moment, everybody there was there for baseball and to show the world that in spite of what can happen to us, we'll pull ourselves together, and what is our life and our way of life will continue.
11: United we stand. We stand together in the face of this threat. We will play baseball in the midst of the beginnings of this war. No matter what the threat may be to us, the United States of America will stand strong and will never be intimidated.

0: One of the tricks in life is to convert everything into good. You're a sculptor and you have a stone and the stone has a scar in it. And well, so now you have to sculpt around that scar and you've got to use that scar to make it part of whatever it is you're going to produce that's beautiful. And work with what you have, play it as it lies. You know? So whatever the circumstance, you know, use it for good purpose. 9/11, how can you possibly use it for good purpose? You think about it. You think, as we've suggested before, you think about, look, what this reminds you of is the importance of your own life and making the most of it, because you can lose it in a flash. And if that's all you learned from 9/11, if that's all you remembered, that, my God, you could extinguish life so suddenly, so unexpectedly, and it could happen to me, and therefore I should think harder about the way I spend my life instead of just wasting it. Now, it's not going to teach you what to do with your life, but it will teach you to do with your life.
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0: Well, there you go. The main event with Ed Hoffman was pre-recorded and sponsored by Ed Hoffman on AM 590, The Answer. 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
4: I'm Kathleen Maloney. The war in the Middle East expanding as Houthi rebels capture more territory near a crucial shipping strait.
5: Now, they've already taken a key port city of Mocha, but what is more concerning to the West is their control over territory near a key strait, the Bab el-Mandeb Strait. Through this strait passes about 12% of the world's oil.
4: Fox's Steve Harrigan. Iran denies any involvement with the Houthis' actions. Lawsuits to prevent ICE agents from going to polling sites on Election Day are unnecessary, according to Border Czar Tom Homan.
6: Look, I have not seen any operational plans or any discussions on any immigration enforcement operation at polling places. This is another fear tactic. This is another attack on ICE and this administration.
4: He spoke on Fox's The Sunday Briefing. 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
12: Ronald Reagan understood that preserving liberty required more than defending it. It had to be taught. In his 1989 farewell address, Reagan warned America about the danger of losing its national memory. If we forget what we did, we won't know who we are. Reagan understood that a free nation cannot preserve principles its people no longer understand. Every generation must learn why America's freedoms matter, understand the sacrifices that secured them, and accept the responsibilities that come with self-government. Liberty cannot be simply inherited. It must be intentionally passed from one generation to the next. Because when we fail to teach the meaning of freedom, we eventually lose the will to preserve it. So, are we preparing the next generation merely to inherit liberty, or teaching them why it is worth preserving?
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15: 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I'm so thankful for Ecola. Ecola's been around since 1983, and the company is from San Diego all the way up to San Luis Obispo, and they service pest control, termite, rodents, and now they're doing insulation. Mosquitoes seem to be a really big, popular subject matter right now during these months. I don't know about you, but I love to go in the backyard, and I just don't want to be pestered with those mosquitoes and those little bites, my grandbabies. I just don't want them to get bit up either, so protecting them is a great thing. So thank you for joining the Sue Freeze Show. Sue Freeze, spelled like fries, one word, .com. Today we're going to talk about no idle talk and no idle time. I just wrote a book, and it's not even out yet. It's coming out soon, and I put a special out there, and I'll do that right now with you too, is that the book is called Why Am I Here? And it stems from when I was really young, and I lived in a two-story house. I was in the middle room, kind of the middle child, and I just felt like so much was going on around me, and I just felt like my life really didn't matter, that I just didn't understand why I was even here. So I screamed out to God numerous times, just saying, who am I and why am I here? And I think that in talking to people, I'm finding that there's a lot of other people that are wondering the same question, maybe asking that same question, why am I here? So that's the title of the book, Why Am I Here? And being at the age I am now, when I started screaming out to God or yelling out to God or just crying out to God, that was when I was really young. I mean, I was a teenager, and now I'm not a teenager. And I'm not asking who I am anymore, and I'm not asking why am I here. And the reason is because all of the things that have happened in the Sue Freeze life, that life, you know, our journey, our life journey, your life journey, my life journey, has put me where I am right now. It's certainly our choices have caused or created a lot of what has happened in our lives, and some of the things we didn't have any control over at all. But with all of it, I look back and I see that I am who I am because of what I've been through. And I have a stable position and foundation, knowing that I am a daughter of God, that I was created in His image, that I'm an ambassador to Christ. And I could go on and on about the I ams, which you could go to Sue Freeze, Spelt Like Fries, OneWord.com, and you could find 3 pages of I ams on there that are free. And I recommend it highly, because I was having those recordings go on in my head that said I'm unworthy.

mind that has got me here to where I know where I'm going. I know where I've been. I understand who I am and I understand why I'm here. And if any of you out there are still wondering and asking those questions, I believe that you're going to find the answers when you find the Lord or draw nearer to Him. And I feel so strongly about that because of what I've been through and how the Lord has shown up in my life. And I'm telling you all this just because I don't want anyone to miss the mark, to run the race, to win the prize. I just want everybody to understand what I now understand. And so it's not really me. It's just I am a vessel to be used for His glory. And I pray daily that I be the light in the darkness, because there is a lot of darkness around our lives. There's a lot of darkness, and I see it all the time. I see it in the spirit realm. I see it in the flesh realm. I just see it. I see it in people, and I just know that if we follow the Lord's will and we follow His guide, which the Bible is the rule book, and you know every game has a rule book I can speak, and the rule book for life and for my life, and I'm hoping that you get a taste of it. I just would love for you to just be curious enough to draw near and ask the questions. You know, the Lord says, come to me as children. And I know my grandkids, they ask why so many times. They just said, why? I give them an answer. Why? And it's like, oh my gosh. And He says, come to me as children. And that's why, because He wants the curiosity. He wants us to ask questions. He gave us freedom of choice. He didn't make us robots. He could have so easily done that. He's got the power to do anything. But He has chosen to give us free will, to give us freedom of choice. And in this world, you know, we have military that fights for our freedoms, and then sometimes we have people that want to take those freedoms away. For what reason? Control, for power. But we have the freedom to say yes to that or no to that. And I'm not getting into political things. I'm just saying in everything in life, every choice you make, which we have choices every minute of every day, some are small, some are large. Some we don't understand what's going to happen, the consequences or the rewards later on down the road. I know that's happened to me. I have stories like that. And it's pretty amazing. One thing I've learned a lot of things. And I think all of us have. We all have our story. And if you'd like to be on the show and talk about your story and how God has seen you through whatever you've been through, we would love to hear your story. Because we believe that your story can help other people that might think that they're isolated and they're all alone, when really they're not all alone. There's other people that have gone through similar things. Maybe not exactly, but similar, to where they can have empathy and be passionate towards you and your future. And I don't know about you, but I went to a Bible study once when I was a young married, young mother. And I was going through so many things inside my mind on being wanting to be the best in anything and everything I did. And I felt so overwhelmed, because I just had yeses, but I had no nos. I didn't know how to say no, so I kept on taking on more, you know, and I thought I was just so bionic, and I'm not. And that became very apparent as time went on. And I know some moms, young moms out there. I have a daughter who's a young mom. She's 38, 39 years old. No, she's 40 now. Oh, my goodness. And she has four little ones, and they're five and under. And I just babysat for her, all four of them, and one's still breastfeeding. And I had them from 2 to 11. Luckily, they go to bed at 8:30, except for the baby. And so all of them were in bed from, so I had them from 2 to 8. And then they went to bed, except for the baby, and I had the baby until about 11:30, when the baby finally got settled without mommy and went to sleep. And those little ones are just so precious, and they're so curious, and they just want the answers, and they just don't even know half the time what they're saying, but they do. They know. They know. And it's interesting to watch their mind. Like, you see it in their eyes, and you can see what they're doing. And I think us, as we grow up, maybe we get numbed. Maybe we just don't question things as much. And maybe, like going to Disneyland with my granddaughters, the two granddaughters, 4 and 5, to see Disneyland through their eyes was such an amazing thing. One thing I have really learned about myself is that I'm a maximizer, and that is a gift and also a curse.

0: I get impatient when people are wasting time. I get impatient when people are saying the same story three times as if I didn't hear it the first time. And it's kind of, you know, and I take it kind of insulting that, why are you telling me this again? And what I'm doing is I'm just trying to maximize time. And that can be taken as inconsiderate or insensitive. And I really don't, that's not what I'm trying to do. It's just that's what happens. Can anybody relate to that? Can anybody relate to that? So there's a book that I've been sharing with you guys for a long time now, and it's called An Enemy Called Average. It's a great book by John Mason. And I'm going to read, this is a nugget, he calls them not chapters, he calls them nuggets because they're just like a few pages. But I'm going to read from this because it says, have a ready will and walk, not idle time and talk. And that is so true and so important that we walk with expectation. We walk with intention. We are directing our path in an intentional way. Are we always? Or is some of the things we do just a waste of time? I had a conference call this morning with my inspectors for E.C.O.L.A., and there's about eight people on the call. And we check in with each individual, and it's interesting how people show up. Some people just come with such a positive attitude. Some people come with just, oh, same old, same old. And other people come with, oh, I had this issue happen this week, and this is what, you know, what's happening now, and kind of engaging the rest of the team so that we can all understand, like, where that person is. All of them are acceptable. Of course they are. But when I look at the results of sales and results of just that person, I can somewhat relate their attitude on that call on how they show up as to how they're going to show up on any level. And it's interesting, the person that has like an average kind of attitude, and then there's a person that has a negative kind of ho-hum or victim mentality, or the person that says, man, it's a great day. I'm so thankful to be alive. I can't wait to see what's going to happen today. I can't wait to see who I impact. There's such a difference in vibe. There's so much different in spirit. And the enthusiasm and energy that's transferred in that conversation, it's not face-to-face, but it's voice-to-voice and voice-to-ear. It's that those things impact other people. And I think the more that we understand to have a will and a walk, not idle time and idle talk, if we realize that we're intentional in every minute, that we only have so many minutes, guys. We only have so many minutes on this earth. And what we do with every minute counts. And I just wish everybody could grasp that, embrace it, and utilize it for their favor. And not only their favor, but the favor of everyone they come in contact with. We impact other people. Do you realize that? I was at a country bar this last Sunday. No, I didn't have a drink. I drink water. I love water. I'm sitting there, and I'm by myself, but I know people in there. And I like to dance. I don't like to drink, but I like to dance. And so I'm in here, and I'm dancing with different people and whatnot. And in the corner is a young lady, and she has the boyfriend. And the boyfriend is probably the number one dancer in this club, and he has been for quite a while. But since he's been dating this one lady, he doesn't dance with anybody else. He is totally devoted to this one woman. Well, this woman happened to be very distraught, very crying in the corner all night. The whole night was she's crying in the corner, and everybody in the place noticed that this woman was crying in the corner. And people had their own judgment on what was going on. Did they have a fight? Was it the dancer's fault, the male dancer's fault? Is it something she's just going through? You know, did somebody die? Everybody has their own idea of what's going on. And my question is, why would she stay in the room crying like that unless she wanted the attention? She wanted to be seen by somebody. I mean, I was going through all this stuff. It's why would she do that? Now, me personally, if I'm going to have an emotional time, I tend to be a turtle and kind of go in my shell. And I cry alone. I cry by myself. That's not always good either, let me tell you. Sometimes we just need support. Timing's everything, and understanding how you're being viewed and everything. I think we need to be paying attention to that. Anyway, I don't even know why I brought that up, but it has bothered me ever since. It's bothered me ever since. And I'm just thinking, why? Why did she do that? And I, part of me, the action part in me, wanted to go up and say, hey, you know, what's going on? How, I don't even know this person. I just know her. I know who she is, but I know her from a distance. I've never been introduced to her. I don't know her on that level. But my heart hurt. But it also was just suspecting that there was a reason why she was doing what she was doing at that moment. So do you know anybody about like that? I mean, I don't know all the story. I'm not passing judgment because I don't know. I don't know what was going on. Anyway, so moving on, was that the best use of time? Was that the best impact to have in that setting? I don't know. I think I would have thought about it and just thought maybe it's better that I go. And, you know, maybe come back later when I'm feeling better. I don't know. So I'm going to read from this book. Acting on God's will is like riding a bicycle. If you don't go on, you go off. Interesting, isn't it? If you don't keep motivation, you know, the momentum. If you don't keep the momentum, you're going to fall off the bike. Once we know God's will and timing, we should instantly obey, taking action without delay. When God is telling us to do something now, delay is sin. Is somebody telling you, is God telling you to do something now? And are you holding back because it's going to be uncomfortable? Are you holding back because you're not sure how the other person's going to take it? I know. I know that feeling. I do. And I know that every time I go for it and I'm obedient, I wish I would have done it sooner. I'm just saying. When God is telling us to do something now, delay is sin. I have found this to be true. The longer we take to act on whatever God wants us to do, the more unclear his directives become. We need to make sure we're on God's interstate highway and not in a cul-de-sac. I love the way John Mason writes. Ours is a God of velocity. Velocity is all about timing and direction. Since these two always go together, it's never wise to act upon only one without the other. Jumping at the first opportunity seldom leads to a happy landing. In this proverb, Solomon tells us, do not go out in a hurry to argue. That's so good advice. That's such good advice. Or what will you do in the end when your neighbor puts you to shame? Even the right direction taken at the wrong time is a bad decision. That is so good. And I think in my wisdom age that I'm at now, that I've learned that by trial and error. How about you? You know, when people are tired, like overly tired, when people are hungry, it's not the best time to bring up some serious conversation or topic that's going to take some real attention and emotion. And we want to make sure everybody's got those little natural things that we need to take care of handled before we bring this up. A famous saying holds that people can be divided into three groups. Are you ready? One, those who make things happen. Two, those who watch things happen. And three, those who wonder what's happening. Which one are you? And, you know, it's occasional and circumstantial, I'm sure, for any given moment. But I can say that I'm a make it happen kind of person. I'm going to do whatever it takes to get the job done. I have to be totally engaged in what I'm doing. I need to make sure that I'm doing all I can do for whatever it is that I've been called to do. Most people miss out on God's best in their lives because they aren't prepared. That's so interesting, that whole sentence there, because I was sleeping one time, and I don't remember my dreams often, but this one time I woke up. Have you ever had this happen? I woke up and all I could remember is, be prepared. It was kind of an audible voice, deep, be prepared. And I woke up so perplexed because I'm thinking, be prepared for what? And in the Bible, it says, be prepared with the word to explain why you believe what you believe and feel what you feel and think what you think. Be prepared. But in all things, in business, I know in business or in ministry, because I'm in all of it, I need to be prepared. I'm prepared to a certain point when I come in and be on this show. I leave a little for the Holy Spirit. In fact, a lot of the times he takes over. I don't know about you, but I just want God's word to come through me. And so I ask him to show up and I ask him to give the people what they need to hear. Not what they want to hear, but what they need to hear. The Bible advises us to be prepared continually. The Apostle Paul exhorts us to be ready in season, out of season. So that means be ready all the time, don't you think? So say yes to God. Now seek his timing and direction. When you find both and act accordingly, you'll find yourself right where you want to be. Be ready. He wants to direct your path at the right time in the best direction. I love this. And I'm going to say this out of wisdom, is that always in your mind, understand what your real goal is. Is it to be right? Or is it to gain understanding and to have the best outcome for both parties? For me, I want to look for the win-win. That's what I do in business. That's what I do personally. I want to find the win-win. And not always is it 100, it's not 100% for both. But if we can find a middle ground and we can understand what we need to understand from both parties and we can reach a decision that's going to work, then isn't that the best for both parties? I just find that that's always the way I do what I do. Does it always work out? No. Are there going to be people that are not going to agree or they're not going to find a middle ground because they have their own agenda and they just want to be right? Yeah. And those people, you can find them and you see them and you just got to know that that's what's happening. And don't take it personal. You know, sometimes have their own stuff. They have their own stuff they're dealing with and it has nothing to do with you. And sometimes I have to remind myself of that. I'm doing everything I possibly can to make this work between us. And if you can't see that, then I don't know what else I can say or what else I can do. I'm doing all I can to make a decision here that's going to be helpful for both of us, that it's going to give us both somewhat what we're asking for, what we're wanting. It takes conversation, though, doesn't it? And not always do we take the time to have that conversation that we need to have. And those conversations can be very difficult. Sue Freeze, speltlikefriesoneword.com, has my podcast, but it also has some other, extra things that you can pull out. And those things that are there, like the IMs that I mentioned early in the program, you can have those for free. You just have to go to my website and you have to print them out. You have to use your ink and your paper, but the rest of it is free. And I highly recommend that you do that so that you can understand who you are and why God created you, how he created you, and who you are in him. Because I had a lot of wrong records being played and it wasted a lot of time and energy that we don't have that time to waste if we're going to do what we need to do. So stay intentional, stay focused, understand what you're created to do and do it. And don't hold back. Give it your all. Even in love, give it your all. They say it's better to have loved and lost than to have never loved at all. And I agree with that. As scary as that might be, I highly recommend that if you're going to do it all the way. Do it all the way. Don't look back and regret that you didn't do this, do that. I highly recommend that you do that. So when I'm doing a summary of what I just talked about today, I'm talking about walk with intention, think with intention, understand what everybody's desires are so that you can do what you can to have those desires come through, to impact people in a positive way, to look for the timing and the message that really is the most important to give. And when you do that, you're going to be wanted, you're going to be invited, and you're going to be someone that people look up to or look forward to spending more time with. And I think those are all really important things. So be a blessing, and we will be back with part two of this program right after this brief break. Have you noticed more insects or rodents in your yard or maybe in your home?
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0: 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We are here to take care of you. We have a lot of churches that have hired us for their services, too, and we just love doing it. We do. What do? We do alternative treatments, non-chemical methods, along with traditional methods. We do termite, pest control, rodent exclusions, mosquitoes, and we do insulation. When you have a rodent problem in your attic, we sometimes need to clean out everything that's in there because they're doing their thing in there. You don't want that to stay there because then you open up your air conditioning or your heater, and then you're breathing that in your indoor air quality, and you don't want to do that. And so what I highly recommend is to call us and let us take care of that pitter-patter in your attic. We'll close up any openings, and then we'll set traps in case there's something that's trapped in there. And then if the insulation needs to be cleaned out, we clean it all out, we'll sanitize it, and then we'll put new insulation in, and it's wonderful insulation, and we'll reach the energy savings limit that we need to reach in order to get the most maximum benefit of your energy. And energy costs money, and we want to save as much as we can. So there you go. And there's government promotions that are going on. You have to check your country, your city, your county, and see what they have available to you. All right. So thank you, E. coli, Termite and Pest Control, for sponsoring this show for all these years. Listen, if you are a business owner and you want to come on our show and talk about what you do, or if you want to sponsor this show, I would love to talk with you. I've been advertising for many years, 46 to be exact, and I know a little bit about it. And if you have a certain area, let's say San Diego or Orange County, we can promote your company in the area in which you serve, and we can talk about the cost, which would be minimal compared to going anywhere else. And then once you see that it works for you, then what we would do is I would give you the name and number of someone that could help you go further in that process. All right. So today we're going to talk about the Bible as a book of directions, not suggestions. Do you agree with that? If you are a Bible reader, there is so much information. I referred it in part one of this two-part section of the show, is that to me, the Bible is my rule book for life. It is the rule book. It holds all the keys I need for both work and personal relationships, and ministry. It holds all of the notes. So I'm going to just talk about some of the scriptures that I'm talking about that tell you, that give you direction, not just suggestions. Number one, to be in right relationship with our friends, Matt 5:24, to follow the rule of peace. That is so good, to follow the rule of peace. Sometimes people just get so defensive and they just want to be right. And sometimes it's not about being right. Sometimes it's just not. Sometimes it's we need to seek to understand more than to be understood. And that's a really good lesson. How about not get even? Not to get even. Sometimes people say, oh, yeah, you know, I don't get mad, I just get even. I had someone very close to me that used to tell me that all the time. I don't get mad, I just get even. What is that saying? Think about it. Read between the lines. What is that saying? That's not something we want to say. To be an example to others. Yes. Yes, let's be an example. Do you know that you're being watched every minute of every day? I have grandkids, and they repeat everything I say. They repeat everything. And we just need to understand that there are people watching us no matter where we are, what we're doing. How are you showing up? And are you being an example that would be that God would look down and say, I'm proud of you right now? What would Jesus do? I mean, let's think about that. I'm around some people that sometimes don't have those best moments. And those best moments, there might be somebody there that affects in a very negative way. And I'd hate to have that offend or cause a person to shy away from something that would be really good for them. So we have to be careful how we show up. To be abounding, steadfast, and immovable. Yes, we need to be that way when it comes to the Lord. We need to be that way when it comes to core values, what really matters to us. We need to stand firm on those boundaries. But there are times when we might need to give in a little bit, but not on those most vulnerable things. Those boundaries, we need to keep those boundaries and hold them true. To renew our minds, it means get rid of stinking thinking and put things in there that are going to be building you up and encouraging you. And not only you, as those words come out of your mouth to the next person, out of your heart, your mouth speaks. What are you speaking? To separate ourselves from unclean things, vulgar language, being in places that maybe we shouldn't be there, and seeing things that maybe we don't need to be seeing, or hearing things that we don't need to be hearing. Let's separate ourselves from that. And you know, God says to, you know, love the person, hate the sin. It's not a judgment against the person. It's a judgment against maybe something they're doing that would be offensive or not good for you or people that you love to be around. Doesn't mean you don't love the person. You just don't love the sin. To be content with what we have. I had a struggle with this, to be content with what we have. Because I have people that are content with very little when I know they're so talented and gifted and I feel that they're not giving their best. So there's a difference between content, meaning thankful for everything that we have, everything we've done, everything that's been given to us, the blessings that we have in abundance. But these people that sit around and are complacent, they don't really have a reason, intention. They're not walking with purpose. And I feel sorry for them. And I feel that they're not breathing life into their own selves or those that they come in contact with. So content and complacent, they're not the same. And he's saying to be content with what we have. There is this American dream thing, and we're always wanting more. We're always wanting more. It's like, oh, the Jones got a new Cadillac. Oh, now I've got to look to see what I want. You know, that's true. It really does happen. I grew up in Orange County, and it was very, very relevant. Don't get offended, Orange County. I am a native Orange Countyan. But there were a lot of people that drove around in beautiful cars that they leased, didn't own. And I know that's sometimes the way to go. But a lot of the times, the credit card debt and all the other things going on, do we really need that expense? Do we really need that? And I saw that a lot in Orange County because we were just trying to keep up with the Joneses. And I said to myself, I don't want to be that way. I don't want to be that way. I don't want to have credit card debt. I want to live within my means. And there were times when I put myself through college. I paid for college. I paid for where I was living. I was 17 years old. I didn't have a whole lot. I ate macaroni and cheese, 19 cents a box. Yeah, way back then it was 19 cents a box. Can you believe it? I don't know what it is now because I don't eat macaroni and cheese very much anymore, but I had to because it was all I could afford. And I also went to the produce. I learned that if you shop the outside of the store, you're going to get your essentials and you spend less money. Every inside aisle, think about it. Just go into a store next time and check my words out. But you have your potato chips, your candy, all of the fill-in pastas. It's all in the center aisles. But the things that you need, dairy, meat, vegetables, think about it. It's all on the outside perimeter of, not outside of the store, but on the outlying aisle. And I would shop only those. I would never go down the inside aisles. I would just shop on the outside, and I would go from vegetables, and I'd fill up my cart with as much vegetables as I could. And I always looked at what was on sale and what was less money because it was in season. And then I'd go to the meat. I usually ate chicken, and I would boil my chicken. And then I would go to whatever was next and go around that way. So I was content with what I had, and I had a goal in mind. I knew that I wanted to put savings away, even though I was really on a tight, tight budget. I didn't have credit card debt even back then, and I put myself through school, 2 years, all, that's all, just 2 years, and I also paid my own way, my gas, my insurance, my car, you know, just all of that, and I was content, but I wasn't complacent because I knew I had goals, and I knew I wanted to do more and be more and whatever, and so I kept working my plan. To be filled with the Spirit. Now, a lot of people don't understand that. That's in Ephesians 5:18. I would recommend you go to Ephesians and read Ephesians. It's a great book to read. And to understand that more. And if you're a new Christian, if you're on milk, not meat, this might be a little bit much for right now. But with time, you're going to understand that being filled with the Spirit is an important thing, to have the Holy Spirit inside of you. He gives direction. I say he. Not to be like the world. I am so different and uncommon. People laugh. For instance, here's a funny story. I got chickens. My third time of getting four chickens. I always get four. I don't know why four. And I got two of the batches I got from eggs, and they hatched, and I raised them for 6 months. And I bought them for the simple reason as I wanted to have eggs, and I wanted to know what they ate to know that I was getting the most I could get out of those eggs. That makes sense, right? Sounds like a good thing to do. I live in two different homes, and when they're little, they need attention every day. And so I would have to put them in little carriers, and I would carry them in the back of my Tesla from my office to my other place to live. And I would do that for 6 months. Well, both times of these 6 months of chickens, I thought I got hens, and guess what I got? I mean, all four. I mean, what are the chances of this? Only me. I got four roosters. And the second time I did it again, four roosters. So this time I have to tell you that I think that I got it right this time. I have four hens. They haven't laid eggs yet, but they're not cock-a-doodle-doodling either. And they're almost at that six-month mark. So I'll keep you abreast of what happens with my chickens, but I have a feeling that I'm going to have four chickens. And, four hens that are going to lay eggs. And that's so fun to learn all about it. But I would carry them every time, every weekend, I would carry them to and back. And who does that? Who does that? Just, I'll be on the phone and people say, what is that noise in the background? And there was a time when they said, did I just hear a rooster crowing in the back of your car? Yeah, you did. So be patient with all people. Avoid greed and envy. Not to quit. How many people do you know where they grind and grind and grind and they quit? And I have a feeling that they quit right before the breakthrough. Not to quit. To be people of quality. Are you, listener, a person of quality? And what makes you that? Who are you? And why are you here? Are you a person of quality? Hebrews 6:12 talks about that. To be aware of false prophets, to avoid wrong conversation. Flirtation when you're married. To have the other sex flirt with you when you're married. Would that be a wrong conversation? To talk about other people, which is called gossip. Is that a wrong conversation? Yeah, it is. So many of these things will keep us out of trouble if we just followed them, but we don't even know the rules. If we don't know the rules, how do we know how to play the game? And the game is life. And our life is a journey. And how we play is how we play. Are we playing to win? If our life is a game and the rule book is the Bible, what are our chances of winning? Interesting. Not to quench the spirit. There are things that we could do or put ourselves in places that could quench the spirit. And we don't want to do that. That's 1 Thessalonians 5:19. I'm giving you the scripture in case you want to look up the rest of it to find out more about it. To abstain from all lust of the flesh. This is a tough one. I think it's really tough for men because God put it there for men. But it's also there for women. Women have needs too. But in the right order. That's when we get blessed. To teach our children about the Lord. I love this. I love praying with my grandkids. I loved praying with my children. To teach them how to tithe. To teach them about please and thank you. And finding the good in people. The Lord, just that he's there for them, that he never sleeps. That when you're not there, when they grow up and they leave, they get the car keys, right? That's the big one, the car keys. Oof. You give the kids a car key. You have to put your faith in God. I mean, I know I did. And I knew when I first birthed my first son, I said, you know, I dread that day that I give them the car keys because we have a little bit of control until then. And then after that, it's like, what did we teach them up to then? What did we teach them to where they'll be thinking before they take action, that they'll not jump in a car with somebody that's been drinking, that they'll be the designated driver, if need be, that they know to call the parent when things get out of control, that they're not scared to call the parent because they might get in trouble, but that their safety is most important. To cast all our cares upon the Lord. How many times do we forget that? To put our cares on him when we're trying to do it. We're trying to figure it out. Just trying. Oh, the circumstances going on. It's like over my head. I don't know what to do. I don't know what to do. I don't know what to do. Have you ever been there? I have. Oh, so many times. I just don't know what to do. Tell me what to do, God, and I'll do it. I can't even tell you how many times I've said that to him. Tell me what to do and I'll do it. And then he tells me to be still. Do you know how hard that is for me? Be still and know that I am God. Be still? I feel like I need to do something. I'm action oriented. Anybody relate? But sometimes to stop, be quiet, and find the peace around you and find that he has something for you. If we just stop in the quiet and listen. I remember one time when my son was in baseball, and it's a slow game, especially for my ADD kid. The airplane would fly over, a squirrel would come out of a mound, and he's there with a mitt, and there's just too much time in between for him to stay focused. Soccer was a better sport for him. He played soccer so amazing. He was always where that ball went. Because he was focused and he understood the game and he was directional and he always anticipated that ball. Amazing. Amazing. There's a story in that, I'm thinking, somewhere. There's a story in there. I was up on the hot parking lot. It's gravel and dirt. And I'm walking back and forth, speaking in tongues. Talk about that later. Speaking in tongues, praying to the Lord. And I felt the closest I've ever felt in the Spirit. The Holy Spirit, it just felt like I was open to receive whatever he had. I felt so filled up that moment. I've never had that intensity of a moment with the Holy Spirit since then. And that was so long ago, I'm almost embarrassed to say that. But the intensity of that moment was so relevant. And it was so timeful for me. The time of it was so important for me because I knew he was there. He heard me. I knew he was here. Tell me what to do and do it. I'll do it. He heard my prayer. And he gave me a peace that surpasses all understanding and a calm that made me realize I didn't have to do a thing. And I'm hoping this is helpful for someone. This isn't for my benefit. I am telling you, the Lord has someone in mind right now. He's talking to you. He's talking to you. The Holy Spirit is talking to you. And there's something so big and you don't know what to do. I've been there. I have. And when he says, be still, my child, be still. And know that I am God. I am yours. And I'm here and I hear you. Put all of that on me. Put all your cares on me, and I will direct you. Take your time. Be slower. Don't be so anticipating the next moment. Just put your trust in me, and I'll guide you. That's what he's saying to you right now. To avoid murmuring and disputing. How many? Do you know people like this that just murmur? They're victims. Oh, I just wish that person would do this, and I just wish this person would do that. They don't have control over another person, but they do have control how they handle it, and they have control over their part in it. So instead of pointing the finger somewhere else, there's always three fingers pointing back. Ask yourself the question, what can I do in this circumstance? What can I do to move this ball down the line? To give thanks in everything, oh my goodness, 1 Thessalonians 5:18, to give thanks in everything, and in everything give thanks. This means even your trials, your tribulations, circumstances that you don't understand that are just so painful emotionally or physically, and you don't understand it. He's saying to give thanks in those things too. What? Yeah. Because there's a purpose in everything. And I say that for everything that happens, God's preparing me for my next assignment. And I've had a lot of preparation to get to where I am right now. And was it easy? No. It's been difficult. Do I tell everybody my woes? No. What good would that do? If I feel it's going to help another person get through a struggle, then I'll explain the process that I went through if I feel like it's going to be helpful for that person. But just to talk about something for no reason, it has no benefit, then why? Why do it? To honor your parents. Are they always honorable? No, mine weren't. My father, my stepfather, no. But I had to honor their position. I had to honor their position. Did I have to spend a lot of time with them? No. But honor the position. Give no place to the devil. Don't give him an open door. Don't give it. Don't grieve the Holy Spirit. Honor your parents. Submit ourselves to God. Let men see our good works. Resist the devil. Put on the whole armor of God. Humble ourselves. Walk in the Spirit. Cast down vain imaginations. Come boldly to God. Seek God's kingdom and righteousness. Seek God's kingdom and righteousness. Are you doing that? Are you even a believer? First step is understanding that and asking him into your heart. It's pretty simple. You ask him into your heart. You tell him that you understand that he died for you on the cross for your sins and he rose again on the third day. You let him know that and he receives you into his family. It's really pretty easy. Humble yourselves. Walk in the Spirit. Seek God's kingdom and righteousness. Look to Jesus. Be in agreement. Not to cause others to stumble. Bless those who persecute you. I have people right now that are persecuting me. They might be listening to the show right now. If you're listening right now and you know who you are, I pray for you every day. I pray for you every day. Because God says, pray for your enemy and you're my enemy. And I'm praying for you. And just understand that. Redeem the time. Not to be ashamed of the gospel of Jesus. Have confidence in God. Worship decently and in order to do all to glory to God. These scriptures are so amazing to me, and I'm hoping they've been helpful to you. You could listen to this show 10 times and get something new out of it every time, depending on where you are in your life, just like reading the Bible. Scriptures will come alive to you as you read. You could read the same scripture every month, every year. Be a blessing to someone each and every day. God bless you. And I look forward to hearing from you, Sue Fries, spelled like fries, one word.com. Bye-bye.

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6: Ronald Reagan understood that preserving liberty required more than defending it. It had to be taught. In his 1989 farewell address, Reagan warned America about the danger of losing its national memory. If we forget what we did, we won't know who we are. Reagan understood that a free nation cannot preserve principles its people no longer understand. Every generation must learn why America's freedoms matter, understand the sacrifices that secured them, and accept the responsibilities that come with self-government. Liberty cannot be simply inherited. It must be intentionally passed from one generation to the next. Because when we fail to teach the meaning of freedom, we eventually lose the will to preserve it. So, are we preparing the next generation merely to inherit liberty, or teaching them why it is worth preserving?
7: 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Well, as you know, I've been off the air since my injury in November 2024. Thank you for your prayers. 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I'm starting the Ask Me Anything episodes on the Timeless Wisdom podcast, and I'd love to hear from you. 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The number is 877-243-7776. That's 877-243-7776. 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Obviously, I can't respond to every question, but I will listen or read every question. I look forward to hearing from you. 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
12: I'm Carmen Roberts. Reports of an attack on an Iranian cargo ship and ramped up fighting is worsening the world's oil supplies.
13: The U.S. military, which has previously struck Iranian flagged vessels while enforcing a blockade, has not claimed responsibility. A second ship in the vital waterway was also reportedly hit by a projectile.
12: Fox's Claudia Cowan. AI becomes a hot topic for Americans as industry leaders call for a slowdown in its development. Maryland Democratic Governor Wes Moore tells Fox News AI can provide many benefits, but
14: we need guardrails. You know, this cannot be something that is being regulated from Washington and then dictated to our states, because it's our people that end up suffering the consequences of it.
12: Anthropic AI CEO Dario Amode says the AI industry needs time to catch up. America's listening to Fox News.
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8: Fox News, I'm Kathleen Maloney. President Trump with predictions about the outcome of the midterm elections.
9: If the Democrats go to get in, our country will be in shambles, and they won't be able to do it. If we get in, we're taking in tremendous amounts of money. We're taking in over $20 trillion in terms of investment.
8: The president speaking outside Air Force One, departing Ireland. Tensions rising in the Mideast amid new threats from Iran and its proxies. Fox's Trey Yinks with the latest.
10: It's not just in Saudi Arabia where they had to shut down the east-to-west crude oil pipeline, but also in the Strait of Hormuz, where overnight yet another vessel was targeted by the IRGC with an unknown projectile.
8: Fighting also intensifies in Yemen, and Houthis launch more attacks on Saudi Arabia. 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
7: The Answer. 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
1: Passenger rail service through San Clemente shut down. Here's Daniel Martindale.
11: The route linking Orange and San Diego counties has again been impacted by high tides and coastal erosion. Metrolink says service is suspended between Laguna Niguel, Mission Viejo, and Oceanside. Crews have been working to fortify the slope and protect the tracks with large boulders and rocks. It's one of several coastal areas that has seen damage in the past week due to powerful swells.
1: Larry Marino on The Answer with breaking news and talk you can trust.
12: Foundations of Freedom, a look at America's founding principles and the leaders who shaped our nation.
13: Ronald Reagan understood that preserving liberty required more than defending it. It had to be taught. In his 1989 farewell address, Reagan warned America about the danger of losing its national memory. If we forget what we did, we won't know who we are. Reagan understood that a free nation cannot preserve principles its people no longer understand. Every generation must learn why America's freedoms matter, understand the sacrifices that secured them, and accept the responsibilities that come with self-government. Liberty cannot be simply inherited. it must be intentionally passed from one generation to the next. Because when we fail to teach the meaning of freedom, we eventually lose the will to preserve it. So, are we preparing the next generation merely to inherit liberty, or teaching them why it is worth preserving?
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18: Welcome into the Big Picture Retirement Show with Reed Abedin. I'm Mark Elliott. 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This is a long retirement. So it's a long-time relationship, 20, 30 plus years of retirement in today's retirement world. You need a plan, and the team can certainly walk you through the big picture blueprint of income, investment, taxes, healthcare, legacy planning, all that stuff that's on your plate. But everybody's situation is unique, and that's how Reed and the team look at it. How can they help you first? And if they can, does it make sense to work together? Basically, do you have enough to retire? Do you not? They're pretty simple questions, but the answers are a little bit more complicated. The number, if you'd like to talk with Reed, you just got some questions. You're like, you know what? I want to talk with Reed Abedin on the phone for 15 minutes and ask him this question and see what he says. You can certainly do that. All you have to do is call. That is 951-596-5566, 951-596-5566. 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Reed, welcome. You ready to go today?
19: I'm ready to go. There's a lot going on in the world, that's for sure.
18: There is a lot going on, and we're going to talk about something that I think surprised a lot of people, that some of the biggest savers end up being the unhappiest retirees, not because they don't have money, because they can't bring themselves to spend it. So I want to talk about that. But first, got to get your take on now $40 trillion in debt as a nation. And I think earlier you said it doesn't matter. We're all good. Doesn't matter, right? 20 trillion, 30 trillion, 40 trillion.
19: Debt. Who cares, right?
18: Oh, whatever.
19: 100 trillion, whatever trillion. And then I don't even know where we go beyond that. It's serious, folks. And this is something that even at 39 trillion, I've been calling this serious for many, many years. But it's gotten to the point now where
20: it's not the dollar amount. More importantly, it's the interest on the dollar amount that's going to potentially put us in a real hazard. For those of you who are paying attention to this, the 30-year treasury and mortgage rates and everything, and as the yields are rising, that means we have to pay a higher interest on this money. So it creates additional challenges, which we can get into later today.
18: Yeah, it's really kind of the crazy thing that obviously if we ran our household like our government runs their coffers, we'd all be in trouble is what we would be. So
20: it wouldn't be a household.
18: It would not be any longer. We'd have roommates that'd be in the right next door to us, maybe.
20: And it would have been repossessed and you'd have been kicked out.
18: I don't know what we can do about it, but I think at the end of the day, I think it's one of the things we've talked about, right? Washington and the decisions that comes out of Congress in Washington, D.C. certainly affect us, right? Social Security, this, Medicare, that, all these different things. The Wall Street affects us with the markets up and down and all that kind of stuff. But we don't want our retirement based on what Washington and Wall Street do. We have to understand what they're doing, which is where you come in to help your clients understand, hey, there's a new tax law out. Hey, there's a new interest rate level. There's a new this or new that. We have to keep up with what Washington and Wall Street are doing, but we don't want a retirement based on what they do, do we?
20: Correct. So I've always said this, the economy doesn't care about your politics. So let's just put politics aside, Republican, Democrat, independent, doesn't matter what you are. So what you asked this, you said, what can we do about it? There are things that you can do about it to protect yourself into the future. And so I'm just going to give a synopsis of this. If we know the debt is going to continue to spiral out of control, the only way to deal with it is for the Congress to say, hey, we're going to either cut spending and raise taxes, or a combination of both, or we'll create stealth taxes, IRMA penalties, taxes on your Social Security, cut Social Security benefits. But I want you to see that that is the future. So sitting idle and hoping that all this will change just because you're invested in the S&P 500 or the Dow Jones or the bond fund or annuity is not going to solve that issue. Because the more money you make, you're potentially more susceptible to having additional taken away from you. Now, I'm not proposing you don't invest. I am proposing you invest in markets and other avenues, but with the connection of the planning to go along with it. There's your difference. A lot of our

0: deal with. We don't know what our health's going to be, what our spouse's health is going to be when we get to retirement. Are we going to be great until we're 90 and go to sleep one night and we both pass away on the same night? That'd be great. But we don't know how that's all going to play out. So you need a plan. And that's what the team at Safeguard Investment Advisor Group can walk you through. Can they help you? Maybe. They can certainly give you some ideas about where you are, some questions you have. They can certainly help answer those. And if you'd like to talk with Reed about any of that, again, it's 951-596-5566. No cost, no obligation. 951-596-5566. All right. Let's talk about this. I think it's an interesting thing because you have people that I'm sure have retired on $500,000, $1 million, $5 million, $10 million, maybe even $20 million. So the crazy part of this is what we're going to talk about right out of the gate, besides what we started with. So our second topic, I guess, will be is that sometimes the biggest savers end up being the unhappiest retirees. And it's not because obviously they don't have money. It's because they can't bring themselves to spend it. Why do you think, Reed, so many retirees have the money, but yet they're afraid to spend it?
1: Yeah, I think we get into this kind of old habits die hard. So the habits that build wealth are the same ones that make spending hard because we live within our means and we don't need this or we don't need that. So living below your means becomes second nature over decades. Then suddenly you're asked to flip from savings to spending overnight. By the way, this is a great book. It's called The Art of Spending Money by Morgan Housel. I recommend everyone read it. It was actually just published this year. The author, Morgan Housel, wrote the book, The Psychology of Money. Well, in his research, he found that the disciplined approach that got them there, of course, you want to keep it this way, but you also want to kind of change your vision of this. Otherwise, it ends up controlling you. And he describes families like the many families who have kind of gone broke over generations, Vandegrift family. So this is kind of the where kids go one extreme to the next. What I always advise families is look at your total picture. See what you can spend while keeping your values the same. And because if you don't, it will end up controlling you. And then you're looking at this number as the measuring stick, and it really doesn't mean much.
0: Yeah, it's one of the things we've talked about before, that the old commercials were, that's your number? Yeah, that's my number. That's what they say my number is. We get caught up on the big dollar amount at the end of that IRA or 401k. What do you have in there? And at the end of the day, it's about income. How much do you need month after month, and how long will it be there? Will it be there for as long as we're alive? That's really the strategy that the team at Safeguard Investment Advisor Group will help you figure out your situation. Because if you have an idea of what you can spend, what you can't spend, if you have an idea, you have some clarity in there. That's really the key. Do you think this, I imagine even the wealthy, I mean, if you had $20 million, they say that people that even have $20 million are hesitating to spend money because they've obviously worked pretty hard in saving that kind of money. So that kind of goes back to what you were talking about, that flipping from saving to spending overnight can be a challenge for some. But I imagine this is a challenge for a lot of people you sit down with. And I would think this is the one that's more prevalent than the ones that are spending too quickly. It's the ones that are spending not enough. Would you buy that?
1: I do buy that. So I've had people on both extremes, and the one that goes the opposite extreme spends it all. I've had to warn several times, and it just becomes, again, old habits die hard. And then the other side. So it whether it's 1 million, 20 million, the hesitations are the same. Most people are nervous about spending their own money at first. So if I can share with them how they're structured, if they don't spend, what it will look like, even in down markets, or address their fear, it then becomes, it's almost like a light switch goes off and they're like, okay. And it's a gradual process for them to feel comfortable. One of my favorite stories is I had this couple retire. They've saved millions of dollars. And they decided after looking at everything, and we went through this whole, you know, process of showing them how it looks and what they have as a buffered portfolio in case markets go down and conversions and everything else. They went and bought their boat, two new cars, because that's what they like to do. And they sent me pictures of it.

0: they were that excited about it. And so that means that all the planning we have done has allowed them to get that. Now, not everyone should go by a boat. I'm not a boat guy, so that's not my kind of cup of tea. However, that's why I say it's within your values. If it's charity, travel, boat, golf, like you, Mark, anyone, anything, it should be creating it based on that. Otherwise, this money just keeps piling up and then it goes to somebody and then they get spent.
1: And we're also going to talk where else that money can go. And that would be to Uncle Sam, who has a portion of your 401k and IRA money sitting there waiting for them. So we're going to talk about taxes when we come back. But again, if you'd like to talk with Reed, it's 951-596-5566. Again, 951-596-5566. No cost, no obligation, no pressure. Reed is here to give you an answer to your question. If he can, he'd certainly enjoy having the conversation with you. So give him a call. That's 951-596-5566. 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
1: 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I'm Mark Elliott. Glad you've been with us today. Again, if you'd like Reed's book, Mathematics of Retirement, all you have to do is text the word book to 951-596-5566. 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And you get Reed's book. 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I'm Mark Elliott. Glad you're with us. We're going to have a kind of a fun final segment. We talk retirement. We've talked, you know, the debt clock over $40 trillion and taxes and holy cow, what's happening in the world, all that kind of stuff. Well, let's talk about Reed a little bit. Let's get a little more insight into Reed Abedin, who has been in the financial world since what, 2000, 2002? Is that kind of when you got into it?
0: 2000, yeah.
1: So only 26 years.
0: Only.
1: Of knowledge when it comes to the financial world. Started the company at Safeguard in 2008. So that's a lot of time sitting down with a lot of people, hearing a lot of scenarios. So we always talk the retirement challenges of income, investment, taxes, healthcare, legacy planning, Social Security, Medicare. Well, let's find out more about Reed. And Reed, we've talked to you before about your life, your upbringing, raised in Iraq, grew up in England and Scotland. Moved to the States at the age of what, 17 years of age. You've done a lot. Your parents were PhDs, doctors. One of history? What was your dad? He was a education.
0: PhD in English and education. My mother was a medical doctor, gynecologist.
1: Yeah. Yeah. So from all that varied upbringing, Iraq, England, and Scotland, we know you have the course record at St. Andrews in Scotland. So that's good. What's your favorite childhood memory?
0: Interesting. Playing soccer, or should I say football, in England was my favorite thing to do. with my friends, and we played in a team. And so it was very competitive back then. And I would always, you know, wouldn't be able to sleep at night before the game day on a Sunday morning. It was very cold. But we loved every minute of it. And so back in my day, of course, we didn't have the cell phones or all that stuff. So we had to play outside, and all of our time was spent playing football, soccer, whatever you want to call it. And so I really enjoyed my friends. As a matter of fact, one of them was here just he actually left Sunday, but it's one of my childhood friends that I've known since I was 12 years of age. Him, his wife, and his son came to visit me for about 2 weeks.
1: Well, that's cool. So here's a more important question than that, even, because I do like watching the British Open. So they play it in Scotland, Ireland, they play it in England and all of that. When is it ever warm in England or Scotland? Is Scotland colder than England?
0: Yes, it is colder, and neither are warm. They actually, even though they're getting some heat waves right now, but yes, overall it's, you know, damp. Scotland is much colder, especially when you go to St. Andrews and those areas.
1: All right, here's another one for you. If you could have dinner with any historical figure, who would it be?
0: I would say Muhammad Ali, for sure. Muhammad Ali, because I'd love to hear his upbringing, his thoughts of coming up into the boxing world, his reasons for doing those crazy things, how he refused to go into Vietnam, give up his title, you know, all this other stuff, dealing with many challenges that he faced as a kid growing up where he was. That would be amazing.
1: It would be an interesting conversation, I think. No doubt about it. And if you'd like to have a conversation with Reed about where you are on that road to retirement, right? Can you retire? Do you have enough? Are you going to be okay? It's 951-596-5566, 951-596-5566. No cost to chat with Reed. Ask him any questions you've got about investments, about taxes, about income, all that kind of stuff that's retirement related. We're having a little fun. We're learning a little bit about Reed. Are you and your wife, do you go to concerts? I know you don't strike me as a concert guy. I know you did CMTs in Vegas this year?
0: Yeah, we went to the Country Music Awards. It was amazing. We do go to concerts, actually. We do Rady Shell and a few other places. Yeah, we enjoy it. Gary Clark Jr., we've done some John Legend. We've done several concerts over the years.
1: Favorite?
0: I really like Gary Clark Jr.'s. We're going to go see him again in the next coming. I think he's in San Diego in October.
1: So that leads me to this. If you could instantly master a new skill, what would it be? Guitar playing golf. Like Gary Clark Jr. Golf?
0: No. I would love to. I have this idea that when I retire, I would like to live in Italy for a year. Have my kids come visit me there. Smyrna's allowed to come, I guess. But
1: your wife can come.
0: My wife can join me. But I'd love to learn Italian fluently. Be entrenched into that community. In Florence, I have an idea of where I want to be.
1: Interesting. Here's one that I think is kind of interesting, but I'm going to give you a little twist on this. So if you had a time machine, what era would you visit? But I'm also going to give you the option of going backwards or forwards in time.
0: I would like to go backwards. And I would love to be around. Growing up in England, I studied English history, and I would love to be during the Tudor years, which is Henry VIII, and being around during that time, because I studied that extensively. And now, you know, if he wanted to get a divorce, just chop off her head.
1: Do you think any of us are tough enough to have lived back then? I don't think
0: so. I'm certainly not.
1: Yeah, exactly.
0: I am certainly not. But when I went to Scotland, you know, not that that was Tudor years, but Stirling Castle and all those areas, I'm fascinated by those centuries and how people lived then. And one of my favorite places in the world is Florence and El Duomo and all this stuff. It was fascinating to me learning about how they built those places.
1: All right.
0: Cranes and everything.
1: Yeah, it is amazing. Absolutely incredible what they were able to do with how they had to do it. It's just incredible. All right, here's one for you that I think you might have some. It's, what is the weirdest food you've ever tried? Now, remember, you've been in Iraq, England, Scotland. You love Italy, so there's nothing wrong with lasagna and pizza. But I would bet you've had, I mean, England, I don't even know. Gary Woodland, that plays on tour, he's a guy that I used to give lessons to way back when he was like 8th and 9th grade. And when he'd go to the British Open, they would bring a chef with them so they didn't have to eat the food there. They would bring their own food. So what's the weirdest food you've ever tried?
0: So it may sound weird to me, but some people may like it. Haggis and black pudding was just the worst to me. But people eat it everywhere, but...
1: What is haggis?
0: So it's going to sound really terrible. It's sheep's intestines, something like that. And yeah. Yeah,
1: I've heard of it, but I've certainly never tried it. I can tell you that.
0: It's not worth the try.
1: Yeah. Yeah. All right. All right. Let's finish with this. Let's give people an opportunity to get your book. Textbook to 951-596-5566, 951-596-5566. And I said, all right, give me a quick synopsis of what the mathematics of retirement will tell me.
0: I wrote the book, made it simple read, more like a guide of what you should look out for. I want the reader to understand their blind spots. Now, it takes a little more to it, but instead of the books out there, here's what you should invest in, here's what you should have, annuity, mutual fund, stocks, bonds, all this other stuff. I wanted you to be aware of what to look out for, your blind spots. Then everything else becomes a whole lot easier. We're always pushed as to why we should have things. What tends to be left out is why we shouldn't. That book is going to tell you why you shouldn't. More importantly, then the other part becomes a whole lot easier. I've also incorporated Generation X, a chapter on Generation X, the challenges that they're going to face. I am one. The second thing that I think is really important is making sure that all your pieces are working together cohesively. There's no such thing as a perfect investment. If there were, we'd all have yachts. Since there is no such thing as a perfect investment, understanding the pros and cons of both and making sure they're offsetting each other, so you have a full team, not just an offense or a defense.
1: So if you'd like Reed's book, Mathematics of Retirement, that's 951-596-5566. Just text book to that number, and you'll get Mathematics of Retirement. But you can also call that number to have a conversation with Reed, too, if you'd like to do that. That's 951-596-5566. Reed, always a pleasure. Enjoy the rest of the weekend. We'll do it again next week.
0: You too, Mark. Look forward to it.
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8: The midterms are almost here, and Republicans could be in deep trouble. Polls show Democrats leading in key races. Tonight, Rob Finnerty on Newsmax reveals the growing threat from the DSA and the radical left. With less than 60 days to go, Finnerty says it's time for the GOP to hit the panic button. The House may go, and control of the Senate is up for grabs. Gas prices, mortgage rates, health care, and out-of-control national debt. Americans are angry, and the progressive left wants total control of Congress. Tallarico, El Sayed, AOC, Bernie Sanders. Finnerty reveals President Trump's secret plan to fight back and what you can do to help him. Don't miss Finnerty tonight at 8 p.m. Eastern on Newsmax. 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
6: At least 100 abandoned boats remain in the water in Marina Del Rey. Sean McCarthy runs the boating and lifestyle brand Catalina Crew and is familiar with the situation.
10: Well, it almost looks like a Disneyland ride. There's two sunken vessels over there, and they're all piled up on top of each other. But it's no fault of the county or the sheriffs. 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
6: People are calling it a safety issue, demanding the boats be moved. The vessels were impounded by the LA County Sheriff's Department. 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
14: All right, folks, quick question. Be honest with yourself. Do you remember when you were 25, when you could eat anything, sleep like a rock, wake up with energy to burn, and your body just worked? Yeah, me too. Those were the days. Then somewhere around 30, 35, 40, things started to change. Now I have a salad for lunch. I somehow gained 3 pounds. What is happening? Is anybody with me on this? I'll tell you what's happening. David James, welcome in. More importantly, we're going to tell you what you can do about it, because my guest today has been quietly helping tens of thousands of Americans reverse their aging symptoms since 2004. And his team just dropped what I personally believe is one of the biggest upgrades in supplement history. His name is John Fleming. He's the CEO and nutritionist of Nature's Technology, Inc., and he's helped develop a brand new formula with Dr. Randall West and the legendary Dr. Emick Blair. It's called GHR Platinum 7. John, welcome to the show, man, because I've been waiting a long time to talk about this.
15: Well, Dave, I am absolutely fired up to be here. And honestly, this product has been in the making for the last 20 years. And I feel like a kid on Christmas morning right now yeah. because I'm so excited to make the big announcement.
14: Well, and that is the energy we need today, John. All right, let's get into it. I mean, Nature's Technology has been at this since 2004, John, right? 20 plus years of real customer results. So what made now the right time for the biggest upgrade in your history?
15: Well, yes, Dave, the new GHR Platinum 7 now has 50 ingredients designed to reverse aging symptoms and feel 10 and 20 years younger in just a matter of weeks. Newer, stronger benefits you can feel and see at an unprecedented level. We have three improvements. Number one, and this is going to change really everything in the industry, GHR Platinum 7 is now the world's first liposomal HGH releaser. We partnered with Dr. Emick Blair, who has a PhD in chemistry and has integrated his patented cell gate liposomal delivery technology into the formula. And what this means in plain English is that they wrap ingredients in a natural coating so that your body absorbs it up to 10 times more than regular vitamins. 10 times, Dave. So now the GHR Platinum ingredients will be hitting your body at a completely higher level.
14: So, John, people who tried HGH supplements before and thought, yeah, it's okay. Well, they were getting maybe a fraction of what they could have been getting, right?
15: You're right, a fraction, and that changes today. So number two, we didn't just upgrade the delivery, we expanded the mission entirely. We identified 7 major causes of the aging process, not just one, not just the HGH decline, and we built a dedicated targeted blend to fight every single one of them. 7 blends, 50 ingredients, 1 formula for men, 1 for women, and we'll go through all 7 in a minute. Each one of them is going to hit home.
14: And number three, by the way?
15: So number three, the HGH formula itself got a complete overhaul. New ingredients added, existing ingredients upgraded. The core blend is more powerful than anything we've ever put in a bottle in over 20 years. So you're getting a stronger HGH formula delivered up to 10 times more effectively, plus 6 additional blends fighting 6 other causes of the aging process simultaneously. That's why it's called GHR Platinum 7, and nothing like it has ever existed.
14: So you're talking a better formula, better absorption, fighting 7 causes of aging instead of 1. John, I don't know how anyone finishes a show without calling. I mean, let's get into these 7 blends right now, okay?
15: Yeah, science finally has caught up with what we always believe was possible. The original GHR Platinum was laser focused on 1 cause of aging, which is the HGH decline, and it works beautifully. We have tens of thousands of customers, doctors taking it themselves. Some people ask their doctor if they can take it, and their doctor says, I'm taking it, so you can. But people are feeling 10 to 20 years younger consistently in just a matter of weeks. But our team, working with Dr. Randall West, Doctor of Osteopathic Medicine and former Physician of the Year for California, and Dr. Emick Blair, who has a PhD in chemistry from UC Irvine. We keep asking the same question. HGH is one piece of the puzzle. What are all the other pieces?
14: And you found 7?
15: Yeah, there's many causes of the aging process, but we found 7 major causes of the aging process that we can have the biggest impact on through natural science. So HGH decline is one, but there's 6 more, and every single one of them is quietly accelerating how fast you age. So we built a targeted blend that fights each one. 7 blends, 50 ingredients, 1 specifically made for the men and 1 formula just for women.
14: So John, 7 targeted blends to fight 7 causes of aging. I love that. Would you walk us through them?
15: Absolutely. So cause of aging number 1, that is HGH decline. Our first blend is the GHR Platinum 7 with the patented CellGate liposomal delivery. This is the HGH releasing powerhouse that started it all 20 years ago, but now supercharged. We have the L-arginine, L-lysine, L-glutamine, L-glycine, L-tyrosine, the key amino acids your pituitary needs as raw materials to build the HGH. Then there's the anterior pituitary and hypothalamus support, alpha-GPC, GABA, L-DOPA, colostrum, and our newest addition, chlorella, L-cysteine, coconut oil, and now liposomal quercetin from CellGate. We're keeping our core GHR Platinum formula and enhancing it with new ingredients and using nature's technology to increase that absorption rate by up to 10 times more than regular capsules.
14: And that's just cause number 1 of 7?
15: 1 of 7, you're right. But cause of aging number 2 is age-related cognitive decline. So our brain ages, Dave, mental sharpness goes, the memory, the focus, just all softens over time. Our Platinum Brain 7 blend fights directly with acetyl-L-carnitine, CoQ10, and phosphatidylserine, 3 of the most clinically studied nutrients for brain health on the planet. So we want your brain firing up like it did when you were sharp, quick, and on it.
14: John, I think I need that blend by itself, honestly.
15: y'all do.
14: Oh, man. Hey, so you were saying cause of aging number 3, stem cell exhaustion, right?
15: Yeah, absolutely. And this one gets into some seriously exciting cutting edge territory. Now, we know your stem cells are your body's repair crew. Think of them as the emergency response team. when the tissue is damaged, stem cells are called in to regenerate it. So the problem is, as we age, stem cell activity plummets. But what we're seeing is a lot of people, to fix that, are actually going to getting, even in other countries, stem cell injections, and it's working. They're getting completely healed with lifelong issues in just a matter of weeks. It's crazy. However, that's the synthetic route. Mm. The GHR Platinum 7 contains a natural platinum stem cell blend, which contains astragalus extract, vitamin D3, spirulina, turmeric, and stem cell aloe, ingredients that research actually shows can help produce and reactivate your body's own stem cells.
12: All natural, too, and none of that synthetic garbage. So good. Mm-hmm. And stem cell exhaustion, it's fought in a capsule, right?
15: Yeah, absolutely. And then that leads us to the cause of aging number 4 that we addressed, and that is telomere shortening. Now, this is one of the hottest areas in longevity science right now. Telomeres are the protective caps at the end of your DNA strands. Think of it as like the plastic tip at the end of a shoelace, protecting it from fraying.
12: Ah.
15: Every time a cell divides, those caps get shorter.
12: Okay.
15: And when they get too short, the cell can no longer replicate properly. Scientists now consider telomere length one of the most accurate predictors of our biological age. So in our GHR Platinum 7, we have a telomeres blend that fights us with phytosin and grapeseed extract, two compounds getting serious research attention for their telomeres production.
12: Ladies and gentlemen, this is David James along with John Fleming. We are talking about an amazing breakthrough and discovery, all natural. GrowYoungNow.com, GrowYoungNow.com. John Fleming joins us, and we're literally fighting aging at the DNA level with GHR Platinum, right?
15: Yeah, absolutely. And that leads us into cause of aging number 5, which is the aging heart.
12: Mm.
15: Circulation slows, arteries stiffen, your cardiovascular system just doesn't hum like it used to. Our Platinum Heart 7 blend in the GHR Platinum 7 fights this with beetroot powder for nitric oxide and circulation support, vitamin K2 as MK7 for artery flexibility, and hawthorn berry, which is one of the most time-tested botanicals for heart health going back for centuries.
12: Mm.
15: And then that brings us to the cause of aging number 6, which is free radical oxidation. Every single day, your body's under attack from free radicals caused by stress, pollution, processed food, medications, just breathing. So think of it as cellular rust.
12: Mm.
15: Think of it as when you bite into an apple and it starts to oxidize and change colors. You know, that's what happens to our bodies. So our Platinum Antioxidant 7 blend fights all of this with alpha lipoic acid, OPC, organic goji berries, and pomegranate, which is 4 of the most potent antioxidant compounds on the planet, working synergistically to neutralize those free radicals.
12: John, you're talking just now 6 causes of aging, 6 blends fighting every single one. What's the 7th?
15: Well, the cause of aging number 7, and here's where the men's and women formulas split into something very special. For men, the 7th cause is the declining testosterone. Low testosterone, it's real, it's common, and most men just quietly accept it. But our Platinum Testosterone 7 blend fights it with rhodiola rosella, tungkat ali root, turbulus terrestris, and fenugreek extract. So men are reporting much more drive and more strength, more vitality, you know, in every sense of the word. For the women, the 7th cause is the diminishing collagen. And ladies, this one's personal because collagen loss is a silent driver between wrinkles, thinning hair, joint discomfort, and the loss of skin elasticity that ages you faster than almost anything else. So our Platinum Collagen 7 blend fights this with bamboo, horsetail, maca root, ashwagandha, and actual collagen, as well as hyaluronic acid. This blend was built specifically and lovingly for you women.
12: That's just wonderful. 7 causes of aging, 7 targeted blends fighting each one. 50 ingredients total, formulated completely differently for men and women. This is not a supplement. This is like the most complete anti-aging system ever put in a capsule.
15: And that's exactly what it is. And we haven't even talked about the delivery system in detail yet, which honestly might be the biggest story of all.
12: This is really special. John, I want to ask you this. 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
12: 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It's Bitwave Dave, David James with John Fleming of GHR Platinum 7. Hey, John, let's briefly discuss why addressing HGH is so important to our daily health. Can we do that?
15: Yeah, absolutely. And Dave, I did want to mention that your free bottle is not going to be taken by anyone. I will have one for you after
12: the show.
15: Thank
12: you, John. Thank you very much. Yeah.
15: With all your hard work, we appreciate you. But studies show that HGH rapidly declines with age. We know this, and this is directly linked as one of the biggest causes of the aging process. But did you know that by the time you turn 60, your body may be producing 95% less HGH than you did in your 20s? And the crazy thing is, your body still has the ability to make it. The question is, are you giving it what it needs to turn the switch back on?
12: Ah, good point, John. I mean, many of us don't know that we can do that. But I have to ask the question all of us are thinking. Well, most of us anyway. HGH, isn't that what all the celebrities and pro athletes are taking? Like, isn't this the stuff that's controversial in the news right now?
15: That's a great question, Dave. And yes, there is a form of HGH therapy that's controversial, and that's the injections or HGH IV therapy. This is the synthetic HGH, human growth hormone, that gets injected directly into the body. And Dave, it works. And that's why you see 6-year-old celebrities on magazine covers all ripped out looking like they're 40 years old. And that's why athletes have risked their entire careers over the last 20 years to use it.
12: Is HGH therapy a thing of the past, or are more people taking it?
15: You know, and that's also a very important thing to ask, because it's been around for a while, but more and more people are becoming more educated and aware of how powerful restoring your youthful HGH is and it's not going anywhere. Because of the consistent, remarkable results that thousands upon thousands of people are getting through HGH therapy and supplements and the IV drips right now, you're seeing tons of wellness IV clinics popping up all over California for NAD drips, HGH drips, peptides, etc. But regarding the HGH industry, the HGH market was valued at $6 billion in 2024 and is projected to hit $13 billion in about 6 years. Mm. So the industry is growing because people simply love the results that they feel and see.
12: Well, with that being the case, then why isn't everyone taking these?
15: Well, not everyone does. And there's three reasons why. Number one is the cost. And we're talking about anywhere from $10,000 to now $60,000 a year.
12: Good grief.
15: That's more than some people make in a year.
12: That's like a hard no for most of us.
15: Mm-hmm. Yeah, absolutely. And then number two is the side effects. You know, according to an article by Harvard Health Publishing in 2021, up to 30% of patients who take synthetic HGH injections experience serious side effects, including fluid retention, joint pain, carpal tunnel syndrome, and high blood sugar. This is common because it's unnatural. You know, you're injecting a synthetic hormone. You're overriding your body's natural regulatory system. The pituitary gland says, oh, we've got plenty and I'll stop producing. But over time, you can actually make your body worse at producing its own natural HGH. And we don't want that. And then number three, you need a prescription, a doctor supervising, regular monitoring. It's a whole medical process. And unfortunately, in this new world of peptide injections, lots of people are taking HGH injections without a doctor's supervision, which is not only dangerous, that's just really scary.
12: Yeah.
15: Now, here's where it gets exciting, because there is another way, a way that provides the same category of benefits without the injections, without the synthetic hormones, without the side effects, and without spending your entire retirement savings.
12: And that is?
15: And that is the growth hormone releaser, which is the GHR Platinum 7. Instead of putting HGH into your body from the outside, we're giving your body the precise nutritional building blocks it needs to produce more of its own HGH naturally.
12: Nice.
15: At the dose that your own biology determines what's right for you.
12: So you're not adding a synthetic hormone. You're actually waking up a sleeping system.
15: Mm-hmm. Yeah, and that's beautifully put. Your pituitary gland is there. It knows how much HGH to produce. It's done it your whole life. What happens with age is the communication process breaks down. The hypothalamus stops sending the right signals. The amino acid building blocks become depleted and the factory slows down. And GHR Platinum 7 restocks those raw materials and replenishes what the body loses as we age. And it improves that communication process. It's like reconnecting the phone line between the hypothalamus and the pituitary gland.
12: Nice. John Fleming joining us. Big Wave Dave, David James here. You can go to growyoungnow.com, growyoungnow.com. John, when that line gets reconnected, what happens?
15: What happens is the factory fires back up.
12: Yes.
15: And people feel it fast, you know, usually within the first 2 to 4 weeks. And the first thing people start noticing is sleep. Deep, real, dream-filled sleep that they haven't had in years. Now enter Dr. Emick Blair, who has a PhD in chemistry, over 2 decades of innovation. And what he developed is called CellGate, which is a patented liposomal delivery technology that's been backed by human clinical studies.
12: John, what is a liposome?
15: Great question, Dave. A liposome is a microscopic bubble made up of the same phospholipid material as your body's own natural cell membranes. Dr. Blair essentially wraps each nutrient inside this tiny bubble that your body recognizes as its own. It's like putting the nutrient in a disguise that gets passed and waved through security straight through your cells.
12: Ah, so instead of your digestive system chewing up the nutrient before it can work?
15: Yeah, it travels deeper. It bypasses the breakdown. It gets where it needs to go. And the result, backed by Dr. Blair's clinical studies, is the absorption is 10 times greater than conventional supplements.
12: 10 times?
15: 10 times. And let that sink in for you listeners. If you're taking a regular HGH supplement or any other supplement and you're getting, let's say, 10% absorption, CellGate technology takes that to potentially back to 100%.
12: Wow.
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16: Foundations of Freedom, a look at America's founding principles and the leaders who shaped our nation.
17: Ronald Reagan understood that preserving liberty required more than defending it. It had to be taught. In his 1989 farewell address, Reagan warned America about the danger of losing its national memory. If we forget what we did, we won't know who we are. Reagan understood that a free nation cannot preserve principles its people no longer understand. Every generation must learn why America's freedoms matter, understand the sacrifices that secured them, and accept the responsibilities that come with self-government. Liberty cannot be simply inherited. It must be intentionally passed from one generation to the next. Because when we fail to teach the meaning of freedom, we eventually lose the will to preserve it. So, are we preparing the next generation merely to inherit liberty, or teaching them why it is worth preserving?
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21: Carmen Roberts, whoever wins, AI wins. That's from President Trump, who appeared to downplay the technology's potential safety concerns, despite warnings from some AI developers.
22: I think you have a lot of negative forces that are bringing it up that shouldn't be bringing it up, and they're bringing up things that won't happen.
21: Well, that viewpoint differs from House Minority Leader Hakeem Jeffries.
23: We should take decisive action now so that we can slow down, as the CEOs have recently